0: July and has increased by more than 24,000 since last July. However, the unemployment rate in Arizona remained at 4.9%, well above the national jobless rate of 4.1%. More than half of the jobs added over the past year were in the healthcare sector, with construction and warehouse jobs also growing, but at a slower pace. Wendy Swanson, KNST News.
1: The Pima County Sheriff's Department releasing photos of a suspect believed to be connected to the death of a young police recruit. Officials say an arrest warrant has been issued for 33-year-old Alex Barnett. He's bald and has distinctive tattoos on his arms. PCSD says he was involved in the killing of 23-year-old Carlos Ramirez, who was found shot to death in his Tucson home. His fiancée was wounded. They're still trying to identify two other suspects. Tucson gas prices slightly higher as the weekend gets started. AAA data shows the average price for a gallon of regular is $4.38. That's about a penny more than yesterday, and a 9-cent increase compared to last week. It's also a 12-cent jump from this time a month ago. The statewide average is $4.47. I'm Brad Siegel, KNST AM 790, Tucson's most stimulating.
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7: Gary Lewis with you. It is your afternoon addiction. Thank you for hanging out with me. 550 KFYI in Phoenix, KNST AM 790 in Tucson, on that free iHeartRadio app, and of course on the brand new 550 KFYI YouTube channel. So glad you're here with me. So Katie Hobbs is getting away with it. We all knew it would happen, but I don't think it's going to be good for her. Today, if you missed it, Chris Mays, the attorney general, said, I don't see any evidence to charge Katie Hobbs with bribery for her pay-to-play scheme. I just don't see it. Yet in her own report that, that Chris Mays' office put out, it seems pretty damn obvious. It does, okay? It's kind of a big deal. But now we have just over 70 days until the election, and Katie Hobbs gets this. Now, you could tell that Katie Hobbs and her campaign team are scared you-know-what, Liz, because they're not out there making any statements. You're going to see Katie Hobbs hidden. Well, you're not going to see her then. Katie Hobbs is going to be invisible, missing for days and days, if not longer, which to me shows that, you know, we all know you're guilty of pay to play. We all know if she really thought there was no evidence, if her people told her there's no evidence, you're good, she'd be out there bragging about it. CC, I told you so, and I'll answer all.

0: questions, but she's incapable of doing that. Incapable. Again, if you don't know, this all goes to a company that provides beds for kids to sleep, places for them to stay when the Department of Child Services takes them out of their home. It's called Sunshine Residential Homes. And Sunshine Residential Homes gave $300,000 to the Arizona Democrat Party a few years ago and $100,000 to Katie Hobbs' inauguration fund. And then right after that, they got a raise in how much they get paid by the state of Arizona per bed for the services they provide. Not only that, remember Katie Hobbs went to dinner with the donor. It's not even just some conservative talk show host that's bringing that up. I want you to hear this. This is a flashback. You have Bram Resnick. He is as lefty as you come, and he's on 12 News in Phoenix. Do you remember this?
1: Stacey Barchinger's reporting did include a report about a meal you and your campaign manager attended with this gentleman, mm-hmm. and I believe his mm-hmm. spouse. Mm-hmm. Is that mm-hmm. correct?
2: Yes.
1: Why would you do that with your campaign manager? It seems like an odd thing to do with a government contractor.
2: I've never talked to him about his government contract.
0: Okay.
2: He is a political supporter, and I often have socialized with supporters.
0: It must be outstanding. Tell me again you're guilty without telling me you're guilty. I often socialize with people. What are you, a robot? Who speaks like that exactly? What a corrupt lunatic this woman is. Oh my God, it can't happen. It can't happen. She can't get reelected. So, can you imagine? Okay, so a guy donates $400,000 to the Dems and me, and I don't say anything about his government contract, which is how he makes money. Oh, okay, that's funny. Let me bring you to the report that was released today. If you're watching on the, can you see it? On the 550 Cable YouTube channel. This is a report that was put out by Chris Mays' office, the Attorney General's office, okay? And in this report, they talk about how they interviewed certain people, including the at that point for the Department of Child Services, the then Assistant Director of Support Services, a guy named Alex Ong, and the Assistant Director of Department of Child Services, a guy named Robert Navarro. Okay? Page 5 of this report, it says, the only discussion of political contributions during the procurement process that investigators could identify was between this Alex Ong and Robert Navarro. According to David Lujan, who Hobbs named in charge of the Department of Child Services, according to Lujan, who ran DCS, this Robert Navarro volunteered unprompted during a meeting in February 2023 that Sunshine was, quote, probably going to ask for a rate increase. And by the way, they're donors to the governor. Why would you bring that up if it's not going to have any impact whatsoever? They're going to ask for an increase and they're donors to the governor. And Katie Hobbs is having dinner with this guy that runs this Sunshine Residential Homes? Really? Okay, that's what you're going with. Oh, but nothing to see here. We're told there's no quid pro quo. That's what Chris Mays says. Couldn't find anything. Yeah. It says here that the assistant director of DCS agreed that he briefed David Lujan, who ran DCS, in February of 2023 on Sunshine's donations. Again, $300,000 to the Arizona Dems, $100,000 to Katie Hobbs' inauguration fund. Then in DCS Teams chats, Alex Ong, who is part of DCS, and Robert Navarro had discussed Sunshine Residential Homes' contributions to Governor Hobbs' campaign and inaugural fund. Alex Ong characterized those discussions as free banter between friends, calling one comment flippant, while Robert Navarro, the assistant director of the Department of Child Services, claimed Sunshine's donations, quote, put pressure on, I think, everybody, end quote. The investigation has shown that any perceived pressure was a result of Navarro's own knowledge. Oh, okay. Guy's out there covering his butt saying, no, no, no, I mean, they put pressure. They put pressure. The donations. And then we find out, and this is, again, this is another one. This is just remarkable right here. So Katie Hobbs never actually sat to answer questions. She stuck it to Chris Mayes and made it look like the chump that she is. Right? Warren Peterson needs to be elected. I know you probably never thought I'd say that, but no, it's true because Mayes is a horrific person. He's corrupt as hell. Warren Peterson, he may even be on the show on Monday. I'll fill you in. Can you imagine? Can you imagine? Yeah, hell, you're right, Darren. Hell has frozen over. Well, we'll see if he comes on. I've invited him. But instead of answering questions, Katie Hobbs had her lawyers send two letters 4 days ago. It's gone on for 2.5 years. And this numbnuts Hobbs has been like, whenever she asks, we're having conversations to figure out a time to sit down and talk. Really? No, you're not. All lies. All lies. Anyway, in the letters, her lawyers disclosed that this same group, Sunshine Residential Homes, actually donated another $150,000 to Katie Hobbs. Another 150 G's for a legal defense fund to help pay for Katie's lawyer fees or legal fees. So you're telling me there was no quid pro quo? Not only did they donate 400 grand, it was another 150 on top of that to make it a cool $550,000, which with the pay increase per bed, they made millions on. But sure, there's nothing to see here. I have more. I'll explain this. I'll tell you about Warren. I want you to hear more about what Katie said about this when asked about, are you going to sit down? Are you going to sit down with the Attorney General? I have it all for you. And hit me up on the reactions are incredible. I'm going to get them up on the talkbacks on the free iHeart Radio app. I have more. It's coming up. You don't want to miss it. It's your afternoon addiction.
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2: Karen Lewis with you. It's your afternoon addiction, and it is a huge day. It is a huge day because, again, it's finally come to a conclusion for now. I had Congressman Andy Biggs, of course, running for governor on in the last hour, and he said that if he comes governor, he is going to push for another investigation. Even if Hobbs is gone, even if, I mean, I'm hoping Warren Peterson gets into the AG's office, but he said, oh, no. We're going to be pushing. There's a statute of limitations. We'll be able to do another investigation about this pay-to-play scheme and this bribery and stuff like that. So he is all in for that, which I thought was great. And to me, I think that's like the most important thing that can come out of this. Okay? But let me get back to this story again. Sunshine Residential Homes donated $300,000 to the Arizona Democrat Party, which, by the way, I think is a huge conflict. I should have brought this up a long time ago. Chris Mays, the attorney general, is a Democrat. They donate $300,000 to the state Democrat Party. You don't think some of that money found its way to Chris Mays for whatever she needed for re-election or campaign or something? You don't think that $300,000 donation to her party would have an impact on how she doesn't want to see anything happen to this big money donor? Just throw that out there. So now we find out $100,000 to Hobbs Inauguration Fund, another $300,000 to the state Democrat Party, and now another $150,000 that we didn't know before. So Chris May's own investigation, she had one of her people, who is a guy that works in her office named Nicholas Klingerman, did the investigation, at least wrote the report. And they uncovered that Sunshine Residential Homes donated another $150,000 to Katie Hobbs, this time for her legal defense fund. Her legal defense fund. They're up to $550,000. But Chris Mays, she said, there's no evidence of anything that could be quid pro quo. No. In this report, again, it says, with respect to these three donations, there was $50,000 donated in November of 23, another $50,000 in February of 24, another $50,000 in May of 24, all to the legal defense fund. And even the Arizona Republic called it a shady legal defense fund. So it says here, with respect to these three donations in October of 23, well, so even before they got there, Katie Hobbs' campaign manager, Nicole DeMont, spoke with the executive director at Sunshine Residential Homes about assisting with the committee's defense of ongoing litigation. Hey, can you just donate $150,000 to help us pay legal bills because Carrie Lake is challenging us? Do you think that Sunshine Residential Homes, which is, by the way, complaining they are not making enough money. The owner of it said, we are not making enough money on the beds. We need to make more. And nobody back then was getting a raise from the Department of Child Services, except when the donations happened and magically Sunshine Residential Homes got an increase that made them millions. Do you think they, out of the goodness of their heart, after donating $400,000, would just pony up another $150,000 to help pay for Katie Hobbs' legal defense fund? It says here, in connection with Nicole DeMont, again, Hobbs' campaign manager, in connection with her requests, Sunshine donated $50,000 every 3 months starting in November. This is actually part of the letter that Katie Hobbs' lawyers sent to Chris Mays' office because Katie Hobbs refused to sit down for an interview to answer questions about this. Instead, her lawyers sent two letters 4 days ago to Mays' office. 4 days ago. Her lawyers, of course, wrote, no campaign contribution, inaugural contribution, donation to the legal defense fund, or other financial support from Sunshine or any other source influenced any state agency decision concerning Sunshine or any other provider. Sure. Dude, again, Chris Mays' office accidentally discovered, it looks like, an extra 150 G's given to Hobbs by this same group. And that didn't make them say, man, there's something going on. They could not. Mays's office could not say that. I'm still waiting, by the way, to see them donate to the Human Fund for George Costanza. That's what I'm waiting for also. It's the Human Fund. Katie Hobbs is a liar. She is a pathological liar. Katie Hobbs was asked several times, will you sit down and answer questions that Chris Mays has for you? Will you do it? Is it possible? What do you think she said?
1: What about the pay-to-play allegations? And when are you finally going to sit down with the Attorney General? Because they have asked for an interview, and you have not sat down with them yet.
3: We are in conversation with the Attorney General's office Liar. About this request. It is an ongoing investigation, which I look forward to concluding.
2: That was about a week and a half ago. That was the first interview that she did with her weirdo Lieutenant Governor guy, John Giles. That was when we're in conversations with them. So that was like a week and a half ago. So about 10 days after this, we just heard, that's when her lawyers sent the letters. She's not going to sit down with you. Here's just information. Deal with it. You didn't hear a peep from Chris Mays to say, no, you better respect it. I'm independent of you. You will respect my job and what I do, and you'll sit. Nope, nothing like that. Nothing like that. Katie Hobbs, one more for you. Just this is about a month and a half ago, maybe Channel 3 in Phoenix.
5: No one was involved in this decision.
3: That DCS made the best decision for kids in foster care. We are in communication with the AG about this request, and I'm going to leave it at that.
2: Wow. You compare that. You could say whatever you want about Andy Biggs. He's comedy. Oh, he doesn't have enough energy for me. Compare it to that freak show that you just heard. If Andy Biggs or your nominee sounded like that, you'd be freaking out. Yeah, to me, it's very telling that Katie Hobbs is not taking a victory lap about this. They want this to go away. And that's why they came out with this on a Friday, hoping they're going to keep her hidden for the next few days, next week too, at least. And they're going to just keep her. Let's hope some other stuff happens and the cycle continues and we just go away. We just go away. This is as corrupt as you can imagine. So, by the way, I reached out to Warren Peterson. Okay, you know I've had my differences with Warren. But I said, hey, would you like to come on the show and react to this? Talk about how you handle corruption? And he responded to me. I'm just reading the text right now. Would love to, but we are headed north for events with terrible service. And he put out a press release. I'm like, okay, look, if there's ever a time to strike while the iron is hot, isn't it now? So I'm not into just reading press releases, not my thing. So I said, okay, how about Monday? And he responded back, what time? And I gave him a time. You know, I'm flexible, but I put down 5 o'clock and I'm waiting to hear back. So you can't say anything about me. I am trying so hard because Chris Mays has proven how corrupt she is. And she's not worthy of the job. Okay. She's not worthy of the job at all. I'll come back with some Warrior talkbacks. I know I have them. And by the way, the walls are closing in on someone, apparently. I have really good news. If you want to see someone get perp walked, there's a lot of people, but this one, I'll give you an update. Fauci is feeling it, and I can tell because he just did something. I'm going to tell you about that, too, coming up. Garrett Lewis with you. It is your afternoon addiction.
4: Manhunt for murder suspects heats up. I'm Brad Siegel, KNST News. Authorities are identifying one suspect and looking for two additional suspects in the murder case of a Tucson police recruit. KNST's Matt Mattinson has more.
6: The Pima County Sheriff's Department identified and released a photo of 33-year-old Alex James Barnett and issued an arrest warrant. On Thursday, detectives recovered a gray SUV that was allegedly used in the homicide. Around 6 a.m. Wednesday, officers were called to a home on Enchanted Spring Drive south of Valencia Road and found a 23-year-old man dead and a 23-year-old woman injured from a gunshot wound. The deceased man was identified as Carlos Ramirez, a Tucson Police Department recruit, while officials say Ramirez's fiance currently works as a corrections officer for Pima County. Matt Mattinson, KNST News.
4: Arizona Attorney General Chris May says there's no indication that Governor Hobbs was involved in a pay-to-play scheme with a group home provider. Mays has released the results of a two-year investigation. The probe began after Sunshine Residential Homes received rate increases from the state after making political donations to Hobbs's inaugural celebration. I'm Brad Siegel, KNST, AM 790, Tucson's most stimulating.
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2: Garrett Lewis with you. It's your afternoon addiction. So glad you're here with me. What a Friday, huh? What a week, all week. I mean, you go back to Monday, we had Hobbs' former college student on spilling the beans about Katie Hobbs crying when Trump was inaugurated. She was going to cancel class, comes in late. What a loser. What a unbalanced psychopath. That's what she is. And really quick, Fox News just came out with this. Anthony Fauci's lawyers, and we'll get back to Hobbs, they've just launched a legal defense fund as federal and state investigations mount against him. Uh-oh. They see what's happening to this guy. And by the way, don't, I know you won't, but don't be like, well, he's 85. I don't care. I don't care. So Fauci's feeling it. He has a defense fund website. The Anthony S. Fauci MD Legal Defense Fund was established to help cover legal representation and associated administrative costs for Dr. Fauci. Your contributions directly support these defense efforts and ensure comprehensive legal support during ongoing inquiries and proceedings. This guy was the highest paid government employee. He made millions after that. And now this slimeball is asking for donations? I mean, at the very least, you know what he could offer? For every $10 you donate, I will give you a free COVID shot. And if you donate just $5, I'll get you a signed Fauci mask. Why not? So, doesn't it mean something to you that Fauci is now asking for donations? Because he knows what's coming. He knows what's coming. I think it's a big tell. Especially, by the way, look at this. This comes right after his right-hand man that worked with him for 16 years, Dr. David Morenz, senior advisor to Fauci for all of those years. Dr. David Morenz pled guilty to trying to conceal evidence, to try to evade the public public records laws. Don't have anything for you. Don't do it. Don't do it. Oh, man. This does mean a lot to me, at least. I believe it means a lot. But hey, what the heck do I know, right? What do I know? I know more than KK Katie, I'll tell you that. I'm getting a lot of these... A lot of these talkbacks that are saying kind of the same thing about Katie Hobbs.
19: Hey, Garrett, does any of this fall under federal guidelines? I mean, is there something the feds can come in? I mean, she can't dodge that conversation, or at least they'll make a bigger issue out of it if she did.
2: I don't think so, because this is all state stuff. It's state funds, and it's state contracts, and it's donations. I mean, I don't know. I'm not a lawyer in that aspect. I've not heard of this. But maybe, I mean, maybe if a request is made to go to the Department of Justice and fraud, I don't know. It'd be cool if it did, but I'm not 1,000% sure. So we shall see. So there's again, much more. Like this is an incredible day that Chris Mays just the arrogance and the incompetence, and I guess it's much more of the arrogance. And again, if you missed it, Chris Mays put out a statement. It came out by the, she sent it at 11:59 this morning. The investigation has not uncovered any evidence of the necessary quid pro quo to support a bribery charge. But this case shows there's a need for legislative reform. What? If she didn't do anything wrong and there's no bribery, why does there have to be legislative reform? And like Andy Biggs said, Senator T.J. Shope did introduce a bill that passed the House and the Senate that would have made it that you had to put down any and all contributions, donations, you name it. And Katie Hobbs vetoed it. I mean, she vetoed a bill that would have made what she did right here, would have made it you can't legally do it again. She vetoed it. They're all just full of it, aren't they? They're all just full of it. So you can go back again. Katie Hobbs, man, Chris Mays. Look, Chris Mays wouldn't answer the question. She knew that Katie Hobbs would not sit down and answer a question. This is just a few weeks ago.
1: Is there a chance that this gets wrapped up and the governor doesn't sit for questioning?
3: I'm going to decline to answer that question right now.
2: There you go. Again, Katie Hobbs had her lawyers send two different letters to Chris Mays's office. She gave Chris Mays the middle finger. That's what she did. You. That's what she said. And Chris Mays had to stand back and take it. She wouldn't sit down for an interview. And because of that, I mean, not even answer questions. This does set a precedent. If anybody's being investigated by the Attorney General's office, you should just say, I'm never going to sit down and answer your questions. If the governor didn't have to do it, I don't have to do it either. Yeah. No crime that I could find, but we need to have legislation to stop this from happening again in the future. What? How does that make sense? Mays actually wrote, the legislature and the governor have the power to ensure greater transparency with regard to political donations made by state contractors. I'm urging them to work together and try again to pass legislation that does so. Katie Hobbs vetoed it. It went to her. Vetoed it. So, that's the latest that I have. And I'll get more of your reaction to all this stuff. And I'm going to go, there's a lot of, some of the language I can't use, but the talkbacks are still pretty good. I have more to get to as well. Besides this, have you heard about the latest reason as to why Joe Biden bombed the debate against Donald Trump? I'll get to that on top of that. Plus, Iran, their Iranian president calling for peace? What gives? And more on this Hobbs stuff. It's a big deal. It is your afternoon addiction.
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35: Hey there, I'm Jason Alexander, and this is my dear friend, Peter Tilden.
36: Hey, Jay. By the way, the script says best friend.
35: Yes, it does, Peter. Anyway, Peter and I met over 25 years ago and became really good friends.
36: Best friends.
35: Mm-hmm, because we had two things in common. Number one, we like to argue about everything, driving, food, music.
36: No, we don't. And number two, when things annoy us or they perplex us or just don't seem to make any sense, whether it's something in the news or in our personal lives, we go, really, no, really.
35: And then we have to find answers.
36: So we created a podcast called Really, No, Really. It's about finding the answers to all the things that make us go, really, no, really. Jerry Seinfeld wondered why they refused to make the stall door go all the way to the floor in a public bathroom, but he didn't get an answer. We did by reaching out to an expert.
35: and talking dogs. Really? No, really? We spoke to the pet parent of a dog who's become a social media star to find out if pressing buttons on a soundboard with a paw or a nose is truly communicating, or are they just showing off?
36: Competitive eaters, they don't chew during competitions. How about that?
35: Really? No, really?
36: That's what we heard. So we spoke to some of the biggest champions of the hot dog eats hot dog world of competitive eating to get the answer. And those are just a few of the things we'll explore on the Really Know Really podcast with Jason Alexander and Peter Tillins.
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2: Yes, Gary Lewis with you. It is your afternoon addiction. Again, the big giant story, Chris Mays announced no charges for Katie Hobbs and her bribery scandal, even though her report found new alleged bribes, in my estimation, another 150 grand from this same organization to Katie Hobbs' legal defense fund. And they miraculously got more money per bed to supply to kids. Anyway, so it's crazy. But people need to just get up and go do stuff. And again, I hope Andy Biggs puts out a whole bunch of more stuff. I got talkbacks. His videos, I've seen him I have on Facebook. I don't go on Facebook that much. I do post stuff. They're on his Instagram. They're on his X. You can go find them. You can go share them. I had Andy on last hour. He's a smart guy. He is beyond smart. He's beyond competent. He's just not going to be the guy that goes and gets uber aggressive in that aspect. And that's just his style. It's what it is. It's competence. It is what it is. And it's not a bad thing. I'm just telling you, don't sit back and think he's going to be Carrie Lake or Donald Trump. It's just not going to happen. And that's okay. That's okay. So I had Andy on in the first hour. You can go back and listen on demand on the free iHeartRadio app. Search Garrett Lewis. I have talkbacks. Hang on.
13: Garrett.
2: Yes.
13: Best show host ever.
2: I agree.
13: Way to go. Waking up the sleepy Republicans.
2: Yes.
13: Harassing the demon Democrats
2: that's
13: like
2: true.
13: No other man does. And kudos to your intelligent and most likely beautiful wife who doesn't nag and instead that's enables true. You to do an amazing job for Arizona.
2: Why does she get credit?
13: I said it before and I'll say it again. If Arizona turns red, you did it.
2: I agree. I let it go because I wanted to make sure she wasn't going to give more credit to my wife or something. Don't worry. I'll race out of here and I'll have to go cook dinner. Princess hasn't done that yet. Anyway. No, she does. She does great. She doesn't. She does not nag much. It's okay when she does. There's a secret to stopping it. You should try it. You know what you do? You go shh, and it works out really well. Women love it. They do. They love it. Speaking of, I should never. This is a horrible transition, but this just cracks me up. Yeah, there are some bad women out there. My wife is one of the great women. But there are some bad women out there. I don't even know what show this is. I don't even know. It's some video podcast crap. I couldn't stop laughing. Jill Biden's on it with some lady I've never heard of. Jill Biden is just desperate for anything. She wanted Joe. She would, if Joe Biden would have died, she'd have made him Weekend at Bernie's and just carry him around, make it happen. Give him some of Hunter's nose candy. Maybe it'll wake him up, give him a little pep in his step. Jill Biden did some kind of a podcast where the lady was like, so do you have any idea why he bombed during the debate? And we know why. His brain was gone, but just listen.
3: Still to this day, you don't have a gut instinct on what was that moment.
4: No, I mean, there's all kinds of theories. You know, he had been traveling.
2: No, he wasn't.
4: I know he was tired. He didn't feel well that day.
2: She's evil.
4: When I saw him, but there was nothing.
2: He was home for definitive over a
4: that
2: week.
4: I could point to, and I had been on the road.
2: Nothing she could point to
4: for 2 weeks up until that moment. So I wasn't with him. I didn't see him
2: because he wasn't on the road.
4: Days before, weeks before, I saw him maybe 1 hour before.
5: Mm-hmm. And there's no way anyone could have, God forbid, laced his drink or
4: who
5: something.
4: Knows?
2: Who knows? Who knows?
4: Right? Mm-hmm. Who knows?
2: What a yes, Secret Service that's around him all the time is going to look the other way as someone roofies Joe Biden. It's totally believable. This lady is a nut. She's a psycho. She would throw Joe Biden down the stairs for $10 million probably. Who the hell knows? Yes, somebody, that's exactly what it was. Somebody roofied Joe Biden. And I know this. I know this. Because Hunter told me. See, because what happened is that Hunter woke up in a Vegas hotel room and there was a tiger in the room and they didn't know where Joe was. And they just went around and they were trying to find him. Hunter was trying to find him. And then Hunter apparently didn't realize he stole that tiger from Mike Tyson and he had to bring that tiger back to Mike Tyson. And then they found out that Hunter actually met a drug dealer. He thought it was a nice guy, sold him the wrong drug, gave it to Joe, and they found Joe up on the roof. Jill, that's the hangover. Ah, oh, crap. Damn. What a lunatic. Can you imagine being that just evil? I have no idea. His brain is shot. What's the point of her doing this? They're broke. Hunter's broke. Anyway, all the money they got, all the corruption, they live a little too high on the hog, and they're broke. And she's going out. What does this do for you? Do you think somebody would just say, just shut up and go away? Just live in your stupid beach house in Delaware and just go away. Nobody wants to hear this stuff. Oh, my gosh. People, by the way, on the 550 KFY YouTube chat asking when my wife's cookbook will be coming out. It's a quick one. It's one page. It says, Garrett does it. That's it. Okay. I have so much more. Did you know what has come back to the WNBA? Do you know what's come back to the WNBA? I have that for you. Another reason we shouldn't have, we thank God for Trump, we don't have these illegal immigrants, they call them migrants, coming around. Did you hear what the UK has now given the migrants? Oh, I have that for you too. It's all happening. It is your afternoon addiction.
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15: Positive job news for the Grand Canyon State. I'm Brad Siegel, KNST News. Arizona is outpacing the nation when it comes to job growth. KNST's Wendy Swanson has more.
16: The Office of Economic Opportunity's latest report shows the Grand Canyon State added 2,300 jobs in July and has increased by more than 24,000 since last July. However, the unemployment rate in Arizona remained at 4.9%. well above the national jobless rate of 4.1%. More than half of the jobs added over the past year were in the healthcare sector, with construction and warehouse jobs also growing, but at a slower pace. Wendy Swanson, KNST News.
15: The Pima County Sheriff's Department releasing photos of a suspect believed to be connected to the death of a young police recruit. Officials say an

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1: I can't believe it. I can't believe it's already here. Congratulations. We've made it to the final hour of the week. I feel like I just said it. It happens every week. I can't believe it's already here. Thank you for hanging out with me. It's your afternoon addiction. Gary Lewis with you. 550 KFYI in Phoenix, KNST AM 790 in Tucson, and of course on the free iHeartRadio app. And it has been one hell of a show, and of course the big gigantic story. And I've been talking about it throughout the entire show, so I'm going to move on. But the fact that Chris Mays today said no charges will be brought, no prosecution of Katie Hobbs for pay-to-play, bribery, whatever you want to call the scandal. Despite the obvious evidence, where again her own investigators uncovered a third piece of evidence that Sunshine Residential Homes not only gave $100,000 to Hobbs Inauguration Fund and $300,000 to the state Democrat Party here in Arizona, they also gave $150,000 to Hobbs Legal Defense Fund. And wouldn't you know it, they got a raise. They got paid so much more. Only agency that got the raise contracted with the state. The raise on the rate per bed, because they have homes where kids, when they're taken out of their homes, that's where they stay. They wanted to make more money, and Hobbs made it happen. She made it happen. Just for fun, before I get to the other stuff.
2: Stacey Barchinger's reporting did include a report about a meal you and your campaign manager attended with this gentleman, and I believe his spouse. Mm-hmm. Is that correct?
3: Yes.
2: Why would you do that with your campaign manager? It seems like an odd thing to do with a government Graham contractor.
3: I've never talked to him about his government contract. He is a political supporter, and I often have socialized with supporters.
1: It must be splendid. Do you socialize like this? Where you can't put two sentences together? Maybe not even one? Is that what it is? Oh, that dinner must be electric. I never ask him about the stuff. It never happens. Never happens. Corrupt as hell. For God's sakes, we're getting our butts kicked on water. We need more jobs, housing prices. She can help impact that. She's done nothing but make them go up. She had an illegal house, illegal home building moratorium that she supported. And then the corruption, man. And she won't answer questions. Again, she didn't even answer questions to this. She said, no, screw you, Chris Mays. I'll have my lawyers send you a couple of letters. I'm not answering anything. Which, again, proves how innocent she is. And again, Katie Hobbs, nothing on Twitter, nothing anywhere. She'll be hiding for the next week. Do you think she's going to come out at all by Tuesday or Wednesday? Because I don't think so. I don't think so. No way. Not going to happen. Basement Katie won't debate anybody. Just a corrupt, disgusting person. That's it. Thank God Trump got here to secure the border. We were trying to get the tens of millions of illegals the Democrats let in out. Okay. And you need to do that because, look, these people that are coming here, they don't want to assimilate. You know this. I know this. You know who's just discovering this? The UK. They are just

0: discovering this. Okay. I don't know if you've heard about this, but the Brits have just given out a 9-page guide, 9 pages to these so-called migrants, these asylum seekers. They're illegals there. 9 pages to tell them how they should behave. What it's like to live in the United Kingdom. No kidding. It actually says this. Let me. Living in the UK, you're in the United Kingdom because you're seeking asylum. We understand coming to a new country can be difficult and that laws and customs here may be different from your home. They talk about safety and things like that, right? These are rules, all this stuff. And they gave them this book. Part of the 9 pages, it focuses on what they call gender equality, even though gender is not a real, it's not a real thing. It's your sex. Gender is a made up construct. But anyway, gender equality, they gave this to the migrants. They write and they gave, here you go, migrants, hope you understand. In the UK, men and women have equal rights, it says. Women can work and earn their own money, study and go to school or university, travel freely, choose who they marry or choose not to marry. This is given to the migrants all these years later. Why not? Because there's too many women getting raped. I love this. Women can make their own decisions about their lives. This is what the UK government gave to the migrants. They continued, women do not need permission from a husband, a father, a brother, or any other man to do any of these things. It's against the law to treat someone unfairly because of their gender. Okay. How about sex and consent? You ready for this one? You know, maybe you shouldn't let these people in if you have to explain this stuff to them. Unless they really want to know it and learn the culture, but they apparently don't want to. But keep letting them in. So about sex and consent. Consent means both people freely agree to have sex or sexual contact. UK law is clear. It's strict. Both people must agree to sex or sexual contact of any kind. So they're telling them, you can't just go up to a woman and say, I want to have sex with you and rape her. It says here, this means both people must say yes freely. Without threat or pressure. Someone can change their mind at any time, even if they said yes. If someone's asleep, drunk, or able to respond, they cannot consent. If you have sex with someone without their consent, this is called rape. It's a serious crime in the UK. You go to prison. That's what it says. That's just part of the 9 pages. And it's interesting. Because I have a news story. Okay. It's from humanevents.com. Just came out too. Just as the Brits were given the third worlders rules and laws. And a guide not to rape. Here's a guide not to rape people. Like women. Here's a story from Human Events. Afghan migrants rape girl in park, 14-year-old on train, despite UK government booklet instructing migrants not to rape children. Yep. Two Afghan migrants have been remanded into custody after appearing in court over allegations that they raped and sexually assaulted a 14-year-old girl on a London-bound train. This is terrible. While two other Afghan nationals are awaiting sentencing following their convictions for a separate rape attack in a park. And this is all happening despite the fact that they gave out that guidebook that says, be less rapey. You know, don't be rapey at all. They're finally trying to tell the migrants how to live in British society. They must be really feeling it out there. A 25-year-old and 29-year-old migrants, right? 20, I can't even pronounce the name. There's too many letters. They got busted. Alleged attack on a train. 3 counts of rape. 2 counts of sexual assault. Assault by penetration. That's one of them. The other one, 2 counts of assault by penetration, 2 counts of causing or inciting a child to engage in sexual activity. That's what they're charged with. There's other cases. There's another group of migrants raped a woman. They held a Swiss Army knife to her throat. Yeah. That's, wait, I'm sorry. There was a pair of migrants that approached a woman and her date They were lying beneath the stars. Then these migrants overpowered them. And one of the migrants raped the woman, while the other migrant, again, held a Swiss Army knife to her date's throat, to the man. The men then switched roles, and the other guy raped, while the other guy threatened to kill the guy with the knife. The woman's date was told, "I will kill you right now. But don't worry. In England, where they have over 1.3 million of these third world migrants, they're getting welfare benefits. They gave him a pamphlet and said, please follow these rules and laws." Oh, yeah. Good luck with that. Good luck with that. I know there's been a lot of rain going on. You're listening on KNST in Tucson. I hope everything's okay. I have an update for you as well. Do you remember the story? Horrible story. A Tucson police recruit was shot and killed in his home. His fiance, a former corrections officer for the Pima County Sheriff's Department, she was shot and wounded. There's three people on the loose. They've identified one. Wait till you hear about the background of this person. I have it for you. It's coming up. It is your afternoon addiction.
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1: Made it that way. 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There it is. Follow me, by the way, on X and Instagram at Garrett Lewis and on Facebook, Garrett Lewis Radio. If you missed it too, by the way, yesterday was a big thing. Out of all the things I put on my social media, I put up the clip of Darth Vader at the San Diego City Council meeting being pro-flock camera, and it's gone everywhere. I'm not kidding you. If you haven't seen it, I've got 3.6 million views. And on Twitter, that same video, this is what people like, huh? This is what it is. It's on Twitter, I believe it's 1.7 million views. So I have almost 5.5 million views of a guy in a Darth Vader costume. That's how people are just interested in this stuff, man. Just bagging on flock. Well, saying, sorry, 2.1 million on that. So yeah, it's a lot. It's a lot. Check that out. All right. There was a horrible, horrible, horrible murder. It was a home invasion in Tucson, in Pima County. A young Tucson police recruit. We don't know anything about this yet, the motive or anything, but he was murdered. His fiance was shot, and she doesn't have life-threatening injuries, thank God. But they thought it was two people on the run. Now they say it's three, and the Pima County Sheriff's Department has an arrest warrant for a 33-year-old named Alex James Barnett. I mean, I fear that the Pima County attorney, Laura Conover, is going to give this guy probation. She gives everybody probation. He's 6'2", 315 pounds, brown eyes, black hair. Last seen riding a 2020 Harley Davidson, an FLHXS touring bike. Tats on both arms. You name it. Anyway, this guy has a long and violent career criminal history in Pima County. He's been in and out of prison for the last decade. He was released late 2025. This is from KOLD News. In 2012, he was sentenced for child abuse, theft, and drug possession. 2013, convicted of theft and credit card fraud. 2021, convicted of vehicle theft, weapons misconduct, burglary, and identity theft. 2024, convicted of unlawful imprisonment. And yet he somehow was able to get a firearm despite being a violent felon, any kind of a convicted felon, but he's a maniac. He was able to get a firearm and kill people. I saw a video from the Tucson mayor, Regina Romero, saying how, or at least a social media post, how she's heartbroken about this. This is terrible. Funny how she's not calling for gun law changes now, right? She did when it was the mass shooting in Tucson a month ago. And it turned out a convicted felon who, again, not legally allowed to have a gun, somehow had a gun and shot 9 people. She called for gun changes. We need gun laws. Change the gun laws right away. And she got just embarrassed. Ragged on. What? Why no change for a gun law now? A 23-year-old Carlos Ramirez found shot to death in his home. Pregnant fiance shot, injured. Unborn child expected to be okay as well. So, watch out for this guy, but here we go again. Bad guys don't follow laws. But very interesting how now all of a sudden there are no demands by Regina, by Adelita Grijalva, by any of them to have different gun laws on the books. Nothing at all. Again, we'll see what happens. I to have no faith in the Pima County Sheriff, Chris Nanos. Maybe he has some good people working for him. I don't know. I'm getting talkbacks, though, as well, about all this stuff. Hang on, listen to this.
0: Hey, Garrett, Kevin from Mesa. I may have missed this. I just got back in town, and I'm listening.
1: Thank you.
0: Did our esteemed governor get interviewed, reference this pay-to-play?
1: Nope.
0: If she did, where's the transcripts? I want to hear them.
1: Nope.
0: If the case is over, I want to hear them.
1: It's over.
0: We'll see how Mays actually investigated it.
1: She didn't.
0: As a retired cop, we need to look into this. Thanks. Bye.
1: All right. Look, again, I've gone over this. Thank you for listening. Again, she did not sit down for an interview. 4 days ago, on August 17th, 4 days ago, her lawyers sent two letters to Chris Mays' investigator, a guy named Nicholas Klingerman. And in the second letter, they actually admitted that, again, Sunshine Residential Homes donated another $150,000, this time to Katie Hobbs' legal fund. But there's no evidence of pay to play. None whatsoever. No. No bribery. No. Yet, let me remind you, in the report, and you can see Chris Mays put out a press release. It's on the, I'm sure it's on her website. In the report, you have, I don't know if I read this part yet. This is pretty good stuff. You have interviews from the Assistant Director of Support Services at Department of Child Services, Alex Ong, and the Assistant Director of Child Services, Robert Navarro. And again, they talked about these, Ong and Navarro, in February of 23, said Sunshine was probably going to ask for a rate increase, and by the way, they're donors to the governor. Uh-oh. Navarro claims Sunshine's donations, quote, put pressure on, I think, everybody. Okay. This Alex Ong told investigators he, quote, never had a conversation with, end quote, the governor's office regarding Sunshine's donations or the governor's office even telling us, like, heads up, this group donated money. Okay. Another witness stated he didn't believe Hobbs exerted any pressure on Department of Child Services for an increase. Quote, never once in my mind would I have concluded Hobbs picked up the phone. Interesting. Because another witness said, never, for example, came in and she never came in and said, hey, you know, you need to know we're friends. I donate to her. The guy never said that, they said. And they claimed the governor's office was alerted only after the rate increase occurred. He alerted the governor's office. He says Hobbs stated she did not know. I love this. Hobbs stated she did not know the rate increase decisions were being made at the time they were being made. Of course, she never sat down to actually answer questions about this, but it is what it is. They claim that the owner of this, Simon Couture, threatened them and said, we'll give our beds to the feds for the people coming over the border. Well, is that true? Why? If that was the case, and here's the thing. If Sunshine Residential Homes CEO came out and made that, said, I'm going to just give my business to the feds for the Office of Refugee Resettlement. They're going to pay me more unless you do it. Why would they give Katie Hobbs $100,000 to her inaugural fund, $300,000 to the state Dems? And then Hobbs' campaign manager in 2023 said, can you give us $150,000 for our legal defense fund? Why would they do all that? You have to be a complete sucker, right? If you ask for more money and they don't give, they're not giving it to you, why would you donate all that money to Katie Hobbs to help her? Why? So that's the extent of the investigation. That's it. I have to get to more, and you can leave me some more talkbacks on the free iHeartRadio app. Something happened again. You got to hear me out. Something has come back to the WNBA. You're going to like it. You could even see it on my social media right now if you'd like. I have the videos there of what happened. It's coming up. Garrett Lewis with you. It is your afternoon addiction. All right. Weekend is coming up.
2: The manhunt for murder suspects heats up. I'm Brad Siegel, KNST News. Authorities are identifying one suspect and looking for two additional suspects in the murder case of a Tucson police recruit. KNST's Matt Mattinson has more.
3: The Pima County Sheriff's Department identified and released a photo of 33-year-old Alex James Barnett and issued an arrest warrant. On Thursday, detectives recovered a gray SUV that was allegedly used in the homicide. Around 6 a.m. Wednesday, officers were called to a home on Enchanted Spring Drive south of Valencia Road and found a 23-year-old man dead and a 23-year-old woman injured from a gunshot wound. The deceased man was identified as Carlos Ramirez, a Tucson Police Department recruit, while officials say Ramirez's fiance currently works as a corrections officer for Pima County. Matt Mattinson, KNST News.
2: Arizona Attorney General Chris May says there's no indication that Governor Hobbs was involved in a pay-to-play scheme with a group home provider. Mays has released the results of a two-year investigation. The probe began after Sunshine Residential Homes received rate increases from the state after making political donations to Hobbs's inaugural celebration. I'm Brad Siegel, KNST, AM 790, Tucson's most stimulating.
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0: Ah, yes. That's the part that Harrison likes. Garrett Lewis with you. Happy Friday. We have made it. It's so good. It's so good. So, I am so over the WNBA, but this is actually pretty damn funny. Mark Kelly has made a reappearance at the WNBA. So, remember the best thing that's ever happened to the WNBA is when people were throwing out... rhymes with Schmildos. I think the guys in the morning actually said it, but I'm going to just say rhymes with Schmildos. I think that's funny. But I also renamed them. I said, they look like Mark Kelly. Like, have you seen Mark Kelly? He looks like that. So the Mark Kelly is being tossed back onto the WNBA courts. It happened. There was a game. I don't even know these teams. Los Angeles against Atlanta. Darren, you tell me it's the Atlanta Dream. Is that what it is? Is it Los Angeles? What? Sparks? Man, they should change their name after that fire they had there. So anyway, there was some girl from LA at the free throw line, and a green Mark Kelly was thrown onto the court, and he bounced away. Listen.
1: It's reported this week Park will skip the Asian Games.
0: There it goes. There it goes.
1: Continental title.
0: And then one of the players goes, "That's the guy. That's him. That's the guy." I think it's Angel Reese, the one they all make fun of. She thinks she's great and she can't hit a layup. She starts screaming.
1: Stoppage here, and Angel Reese is pointing out the perpetrator. Something was thrown onto the court.
0: A perpetrator.
1: And security has made quick work of this.
0: The most entertaining part of the game. So they got it, and then somebody comes out with a towel and scoops up Mark Kelly. They scoop it up. There we go. One of the players kicks it.
1: Kicking the object away.
0: And they did that. So apparently I saw a video. That video of that, by the way, which is pretty funny. It's on my X at Garrett Lewis and my Instagram at Garrett Lewis. Go check that stuff. Like me, follow me. Go look at it. They just freaked out. And it just, the reason I bring it up too, besides it being funny and it takes a good shot at Mark Kelly, is the WNBA players and the WNBA are more worried about a sex toy being tossed out on the court than a man playing with women. No, we want trans. We're pro-trans. We want to be inclusive. So you're cool with a dude that claims he's a woman. I'm not talking about the two former NBA guys. Like, there's that guy in France or whatever the hell it is. He is jacked and he's killing it in the women's league. You're okay with a dude claiming he's a woman playing against you, but you're freaked out by a sex toy that got tossed on there. That is the most entertaining part of your league. That's what it is, really? Oh boy. So the Mark Kelly is back. I saw a video of this guy. He ran right through security. Got right around. But then I think he got caught. I think he got caught. I don't know if this has anything to do with the some crypto company claim they were the ones doing it. I don't know. So who knows if the guy got arrested or not? But he's another legend, making it fun again. That's the best part of the WNBA. All right, something else happened. I mean, how do I put this back with Iran? Right? But what do you make of this? Just because I wanted to talk about it. I've been overwhelmed with the whole Katie Hobbs thing. But today, Iran's president said, "We want peace." He's basically acknowledging that their country economically is about to fall apart, I guess, in the way that Trump and Bessent want it to happen. So the Iranian president said, "We need to end the war." He has never called for that before. Of course, then you get the nutjob Iranian foreign minister. He's like, we've seen this play out. America's going to fail again. We're going to keep going. So you don't know who's in charge or anything. But the Iranian president said it's better to end the war today. when we are in power and dignity and the whole world acknowledges our victory and emphasizes America attacked our schools, hospitals. So he's still a nut job. But he came out and said this, and he said, some people are sitting outside the circle because they do not know the state of the government, the state of the parliament, state of the commanders. They make comments and analysis, even though they have not experienced any suffering or hardships. And then they talk about the cost. They did not find a single clause in this agreement that indicates a commitment. All commitments are related to their party. Criticizing the problems of inflation and issues arising from the war is not consistent with the slogans of some. When we chant slogans, we must also accept their severity. So he's basically saying, we're about to be done. Okay. I don't trust any of these people. But if they realize, I don't know if China or Russia are really going to hold off and not continue to help Iran. I don't know what sanctions Bessent has in mind that could really do something to stop Russia. I mean, China's economy is hurting. Russia's obviously hurting. But I don't know what can possibly be done. What can they do? Can they really hurt them? I mean, China and Russia want to see Iran continue because they want to have some kind of control over the Middle East, and that is the way they do it. They are in bed with Iran, and without Iran, then they're gone, and they have no influence. So the Iranian president is trying to lie to get this over with. Yeah, we won. Let's just be done with it and come to an agreement because we have the blockade. They can't sell oil, and now they're not going to be able to get help by any of the countries that have helped them. Trump was asked about this today as he got into a helicopter to head to South Carolina, where he's still going to help Darlene Graham, who has no idea what's going on with Taiwan and the China Sea and China. But whatever, Trump's like, you're going to vote the way I want. Perfect. So whatever, okay? Hang on.
2: Total control, if you look at the blockade, we have total control of that entire region having to do with the Strait of Hormuz. And that means well into it, the land areas. So they would love to make a deal, but they're not ready to make the right deal, in my opinion.
0: Okay. So obviously, look, they hear stuff. They hear more than we do. He hears something's got to happen. I understand Iran was a threat and a danger. I completely understand that. But we do have elections, and we can't just judge it by that. And Trump is going to say all those things to keep more pressure to say, I'm not going to flinch. Maybe this is what it takes. Because I tell you what, look how quickly we thought we had this great big deal with the 60-day thing, which I knew never would last. You saw oil go down to the low 70s and gas dropped. And it's gone back up. If this can break Iran, maybe we're ready to unleash the Iranians. Maybe we have them armed, but maybe the overthrow is going to happen. I don't know. But Trump's not stupid. There's got to be something that can be done. And I think it will. We'll find out. I have more. It is your afternoon.
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19: Three staccato cries of Mayday and an eyewitness report of a mid-air explosion is about all that is known this morning of the British Columbia air disaster, which yesterday claimed 52 lives.
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2: 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Thank you for making it that way. Again, follow me on Instagram and X at Garrett Lewis so we can stay in touch over the weekend. Garrett Lewis Radio on Facebook. I'll share some stuff. And let me know if you see Katie Hobbs anywhere. She's going to be hiding for a while, I think, after this, which again is another piece of evidence that she knows she's guilty. If you just got cleared of major accusations of being under criminal investigation, wouldn't you go out and celebrate? Especially if you're running for re-election and the election is like 74 days away. Wouldn't you be like, see, I told you. I told you. But I guarantee you don't see or hear of Katie Hobbs for days and days, if not longer. Because they just want this to go away. And I hope the big campaign doesn't let it. And I hope that for God's sakes, I mean, if you're Warren freaking Peterson and I invite him to be on the show, maybe he'll text me back and be on Monday. That'd be one hell of an interview, wouldn't it? I hope that he strikes while the iron is hot. I know he sent me a message. I invited him on. He actually responded back to me. It's been a while. And he said, sorry, headed up north. Love to be on your show, but headed up north. No offense. I'm sure he's doing something for someone and that's just great. But you're going to be at some place with, what, 50 people? We're on in the Phoenix area, in the Tucson area, on 550 and 790 and everywhere on the free iHeartRadio app and on the YouTube channel of 550 KBOY. Why wouldn't you want to come out and just blast your opponent for not going after corruption? Like, that's what, why would you not do that right away, early and often? That's just me. That's just me. And speaking of the KFYI 550 KBOY YouTube channel, now that everyone is like watching, which is a lot, I get sometimes things like this.
3: Hey, this is Nate in Tempe. Could you tell us what kind of watch you're wearing? It looks very nice. Thanks. Bye.
2: Thank you. It is it's a Shinola. A Shinola watch. American made in Detroit. Detroit. So, yeah. Thank you. I didn't realize you'd notice that. I'm going to hold it up right there. So, okay. I feel violated, this whole thing. But it's, you know, you got to do it now. It's where the kids go. My boys, if they ever do watch TV, they very rarely actually watch TV. Gray may put on the NHL Network, but they go straight to YouTube and watch highlights and other stuff. And it's a completely different world. Earlier today, President Trump was in South Carolina and he actually brought up, because the media is trying to cause a divide and a wedge here, by the way. He brought up Caroline Leavitt. She's quitting because she was on the plane that was going to get shot. No, get out of here. Just get out of here. And by the way, you can't hate CNN enough. I have a screenshot. I'll share this on social media. I took this earlier. I couldn't believe it. They had breaking news. Now, Trump speaking in South Carolina, loyal aide Natalie Harp traveling with him. They're trying to make this into a scandal. There's no scandal. So again, if Democrats have to try to create a scandal, how good can they possibly feel going into the midterms? Anyway, here's Caroline Leavitt.
4: And I just want to say, President Trump, you are the most consequential and historic president in the history of our great country. And it has been the honor of my life to serve as your White House press secretary, sir. It really has. And I just want to let everyone in this room know how hard this man works for all of you and for every American across the country. Regardless of whether they're a Republican or a Democrat, you call this man at 6 in the morning, you call him at 3 in the morning, he picks up the phone because he's looking out for you. And he needs your help with a Republican Congress for the next 2 years so he can make our country greater and stronger and wealthier than ever before. So get out and vote. Thank you.
2: How about that? It's always cool to see a little insight, right? Get a little insight. Well, I'll tell you, Andy Biggs told me a while ago, maybe not a while ago, but he told me months and months ago, he's like, you know, I have Trump's cell phone and I think it's going to help when I'm governor and people should know that. I want him to brag about that too. People might get pissed, but he's like, you know, I was actually calling. It was probably, I don't know, 1 o'clock in the morning Eastern time. Thought I'd leave a voicemail. He picks up the phone. Trump picks it up. Andy, what's going on? 10 o'clock at night in Arizona, 1 a.m. there, picks it up. What's going on? Pretty cool stuff. Listen, have a great weekend. Thank you for listening. Thank you, Darren. I will talk to you Monday at 4. Bye.
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13: For the decision. I'm Lisa Lucera, Fox News. President Trump thanking Supreme Court Chief Justice John Roberts for ordering work on the White House ballroom to continue for now.
14: The military is being taken care of because of the military component for drones and for missiles and for bulletproof glass and for all of the things that you've needed. The military's wanted this done for 100 years.
13: The temporary order allows the work to go on while the High Court considers an emergency appeal of a lower court ruling, which ordered it to stop because Congress did not approve the construction. The president made those comments in Myrtle Beach, South Carolina, where he lent his support to Senator Darlene Graham.
14: If we lose, you're going to lose your border. You're going to lose your tax cuts. You're going to lose everything that we've done. We've gotten the biggest tax cuts in history.
13: Darlene Graham was appointed to fill the rest of her late brother's term, but faces a runoff election on Tuesday against Congressman Ralph Norman. Meanwhile, Vice President J.D. Vance took his midterms message to his hometown of Middletown, Ohio, where he touted the economic accomplishments of the administration.
29: Imports for capital goods are reaching historic peaks because when we build these facilities, we've also got to put the beautiful equipment that go into them. Demand for metal cutting and similar machine tools is hitting its highest levels in a century in the United States of America.
13: Vance urged the workers.

0: Friday, and man, oh man, what a Friday and what a week it's been. Big stories today. In fact, the latest out of New York yesterday, the story that I still think it's kind of, these types of things are happening so much now, it's kind of getting pushed underneath the radar a little bit. We're talking about the FBI arrest that was just made and why it's so important. Some of the other big stories that that need to be discussed as well. Where's the beef? We got big news, especially if you're like me and you enjoy the beef. Trump trying to make prices a little bit lower. We'll get into that and more. Guests joining us today as well on the program. You can too. 888-727-BECK. Justin Barkley in for Beck, and we're back right after this to kick things off.
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0: 888-727-BECK, that's 888-727-BECK. 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Love to hear from you. And the stories of the day, I think one of the biggest, we've got to start here.
2: The FBI says it disrupted a potential ISIS-inspired terror plot in New York. The agency tells Fox they've arrested a 35-year-old Albany woman accused of plotting to bomb the state capitol and kill lawmakers.
0: Here's the thing that makes this so fascinating. Again, this type of thing, I think, is happening more and more. It's the culmination of all the insanity you see happening in politics right now. The things we talked about all week, the broken brains, the mind viruses. Yes, I do believe there's a spiritual component as well. But what could drive, think about it, what could drive a 35-year-old white woman from New York to plan an attack? A month, I think, she spent planning this attack, a nail bomb at the New York State Capitol. You see her in the pictures in the full garb, by the way. Covered from head to toe, I believe, at the Home Depot, trying to procure her weapons and the ingredients for which. Jessica Bowie is her name. She converted 5 years ago, took the name Aisha Saif. By summer, she was already praising 9/11. Pledging on audio to ISIS and the caliph, and telling strangers she wanted to, quote, poison infidels. What could drive somebody to do this? How does this happen? And look, this is something we have to come to grips with. Particularly at a moment in time. Look, call me Mom Donnie, as the mayor of New York City on the 25th anniversary of September 11th. Abdul El-Sayed, Abdul Rahman Muhammad El-Sayed, is running for Senate. New polls, in fact, new polls today showing the guy got a lead. It's kind of a neck and neck race. The communist and extreme Islamic, all of these radical ideologies, dangerous ideologies, are taking hold. what could cause that to happen? Now, thank God they were able to stop this. They were able to thwart this latest attack. And think about it again. I mean, Mamdani is the mayor of New York City, and Jessica Bowie, who is, I mean, I it's obvious to say, but completely out of her gourd here, wants to blow up the Capitol in New York State. It's not like it's some sort of conservative bastion of, it's an anti-Islamic. What was pushing this? Again, she wanted a victory for ISIS. She wanted to murder as many as she could there as possible with the nail bomb. And then she wanted to get out of the country. And I think the plan was to go to Syria. By the way, this is happening in places like Europe, too. Ordinary white women. And, of course, people who have been indoctrinated, people who have been infected with the mind virus. No doubt schooling has a little bit to play in whether this case or not, but it has a little bit to play in these cases. They're already sort of preconditioned for it. And then you go online, you go on social media, and you get these, whatever you want to see, they'll show it to you online. You know that. And your algorithm, in fact, it's geared up to do just that. The algorithm will show you more and more and more every single time you log on of whatever you have engaged with before. I mean, it's a constant, steady flow of just filth and poison to our young kids, to a young generation. You know, there is good and bad to it. Some people don't understand. Some people don't have a grasp on it. I'm just thinking about this because there's a story about Abdul Rahman Muhammad Al-Sayed who's out there talking about the algorithm and what he's seeing and what kids and whatnot are being fed in their feeds online. And what I thought was kind of interesting about this, he mentions seeing things online, that kids are seeing things online that they shouldn't see. He sees in his feed all of the time, by the way, which is kind of interesting. I don't know if he realizes the admission. Listen to what he actually says he sees.
3: Like, you think about, if you're on Instagram, my team has access to my Instagram account. And like, the things that I actually look at on Instagram, right, of course we get served that on your For You page. But then like, every third video that scrolls on its own is going to be some OnlyFans model.
0: He's saying he's getting that. I don't get that stuff on my account. I think he's saying that. I don't think he realized what he did there. Because, and again, you know, social media, you get what you, but some of these people are too, you know, the children specifically, and some others maybe too vulnerable. They don't understand. And actually, I have, particularly on Instagram, and I use this stuff more than anything else. I actually use social media platforms to communicate to other people. I don't do a lot of looking and all that. But if you go on my Instagram right now, if you go on this app, what you're going to see from me, 9 times out of 10, is faith-based content. I'm telling you, whatever you're looking for, it'll show you. There's political. There's certainly political. There's some of the hobbies and things I'm into. Food, etc. There is nothing about any of the OnlyFans or any of that stuff that he's talking about. That's a whole other issue, too. But this plays a part in pumping this stuff into the minds of people who are. The reason I bring it up is because they'll never censor this stuff. They'll never censor it on social media. In fact, there was a time when they did censor dangerous extremists on social media. Through the last 5-6 years. In fact, I was part of that. If you just read some article, if you just, let me give you some good news about, you know, about infections or cases about this, or maybe there's a hint about a clue about how to handle and deal with the treatment of the virus that we were up against at the time. We were absolutely throttled for it. Censor had accounts taken down. And you're telling me that these social media companies can't figure out how to stop this stuff from, well, maybe that's the point. Maybe they don't want to. Maybe that's the point. But it is absolutely of great import, because here we are. The 25th anniversary of September 11th, she's praising it. By the way, she's not the only one. Candidates like the one I just mentioned, palling around with other people who, Hassan Piker and some of these others who have done the same thing. That is becoming a more mainstream idea. And that type of idea, in fact, it's not just taking root on the left. There's some of it on the right too. It really is. It is something that we must confront now. If we don't, we must confront this now, lest we end up like Europe. And I don't know if there's any saving it. Again, Jessica Boy, 35 years old, white woman. The pictures online are something. Clearly, she's got some issues, and I don't know. You know, I'm not a psychologist. I can't, you know, I'm not going to, like, try to sit here and diagnose, you know, what's going on in her life, but patterns that you can see. In fact, Amy Meck is the founder and editor-in-chief for Rare. And it is a foundation. In fact, it's recent days with, she calls it Rise, Ignite, Align, Ignite, and Reclaim. She made a post. It's a lot of this, she's bringing insight and awareness to take, I guess, the opposite of care. It's kind of interesting. But to some of these candidates and to this issue at whole, and I've found some of the things she's posted on, like, very interesting. And in fact, she talks about this in a post on X here. She says the pattern that she says has been tracked for years across Europe. Ordinary white women convert, absorb the ideology, and end up trying to carry out Islam's wishes against their own countries. The other pattern, she said, she's seen is Middle Eastern Islamic men grooming these women, romancing them. That'll make sense if you see some of the pictures that have been posted online of Bowie here, giving them the attention they crave and then using them to carry out their group's wishes. She goes on to say, take notice how the FBI affidavit never names who introduced her to Islam. Was she recruited and groomed, or was she simply making the prophet proud and acting in accordance with the commands of Islam? It also never identifies any mosque she attended, which might be interesting, might be important. The truth is, she goes on to say, Islam does not need a recruiter or a mosque, as we have seen over and over. It just takes someone opening the Quran, she says. It is, I again, this is there, and there is criticism of the religion. There is criticism of mostly the extremism, which I focus on. I'm not going to say that all certain people in one group are bad. I would never say that because I know that's been used against us, conservatives, Christians, etc., and that's just not true. We've seen that. But at the same time, you have to be allowed to make these criticisms. You have to be allowed to make these points. And you have to be allowed to shine the light on the things that are happening right in front of our face. This whole idea of a phobia, of course, well, I will be honest with you, I am concerned. I won't say I'm Islamophobic, but I am concerned, yet again, that we have another example where these ideologies have taken root in fertile soil in the minds of people who are obviously having their own issues. Thank God again that they were able to stop this. In fact, there's more on this, and I want to dig into this other piece that I think is dangerous. It is happening. some of these white women are going crazy. What happened to the liberal white women? Story after story. In fact, there's a story in the news right now that's later on in the program we're going to get into. I haven't watched the trial much, but there's this trial of this woman that has become it has become absolutely, I think, one of the top talked about stories, and particularly for women right now in the country. It's the Clancy trial. And I will be completely honest, there's another one that needs nuance as well. We'll get a legal perspective on it, and then we'll take a dive into the cultural implications on this too, because it's another important one. All of these things, funny enough, they tie together in some way or another. We'll take deep dives into all of it coming up on the Glenn Beck program today. Back after this quick 60 seconds.
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0: Praise be to Allah for September 11th. When I can migrate, I will poison these infidels. Blowing kafirs brains out is beautiful. I want to destroy as much of the building as possible and kill the senators while they are meeting. Destroy some of the taghut. I don't know. I'm probably not saying that right. I want something that's going to do the job. I don't want to take this kind of risk and then have it kill what, two or three people. What good is that? And here's the most interesting. By the way, all of these things are quotes from Aisha or Jessica Bowie there in her own words, according to the affidavits here. She really wanted to get her hands on the president. She said, ideally, it would be the White House with the president. But like, that's an even harder job. So that's kind of where my mind is at. It's like the biggest political building that I know of around this area. Folks, it's a multifaceted issue. It's one that we need to focus on. Anyone telling you that we shouldn't, particularly with the rise of the commie jihadi movement inside the Democrat Party that continues to try and make this sort of thing mainstream. We need to focus on it. We need to confront it. We need to make sure that we are vocal about it. And we need to make sure, in truth and love, that we confront it all. We can't let this kind of thing stand. And after all, we wrestle not against flesh and blood. This whole thing goes a lot deeper. In fact, a lot of the topics that we'll talk about today. The next conversation, kind of a parental rights conversation in some ways, in a way you've never heard before. Abby Johnson joins us with a conversation after the bottom of the hour here. I'd love to talk for you. 888-727-BECK. That's 888-727-BECK.
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0: story is a parental rights story, but not really. I bring that up because I think it's kind of interesting. What happens when the parents don't want the child? Don't want the child around. In fact, what happens in a case which I find one of the most interesting that we've seen in a long time? When the parents hire a surrogate, this just happened, and decide when that child has a heart condition, a diagnosis inside the womb, that the child should just be discarded. There are parents suing now a surrogate who refused to end the life of the baby that they at one point wanted. The woman carrying the child decided in a last minute effort to save the life of this young baby boy and take off to Texas. That child has since been born, has received life-saving medical care, and from everything I can tell from the latest on this child, is doing well right now. Now, the parents are suing her for doing all of that. And this is one of those stories that just twists your brain like a pretzel. Abby Johnson is here with us right now. And Abby, I thought you'd be one of the best to talk about this particular story with. I have never seen, and I just, the disgusting level, the ideology of, and this is eugenics at play. This is designer babies. All of this idea, when we talk about, you know, picking and choosing things, like they're picking out, you know, paint colors on the house or you know, options on a car or something like this. And we're talking about a precious human life. Welcome into the Bloomberg program.
1: Thank you. Thank you for having me. Yeah, I mean, it's this is just a continuation of the commodification of children, right? So, yeah, we want perfect babies. It is really the definition of eugenics. We want perfect babies. We want blue-eyed babies, brown-eyed babies, babies with blonde hair, only girl babies, only boy babies, and only babies that, you know, don't have a cleft lip, only babies that don't have, you know, heart problems. And if we find out they do, then we abort them. It, you know, reminds me a few years ago, I don't know how long it was, 5 or 6 years ago, when the president of Iceland said that they had eradicated Down syndrome in their country. But that's not true. They've just aborted, they've effectively aborted every baby that is diagnosed with Down syndrome in the womb. And that's really what's happening in the United States, right? These, you know, doctors, parents making the decision, well, when there is a baby with a problem, a diagnosable problem in the womb, then we're going to encourage you to build a child. Or, you know, parents are encouraged, this is not the baby that you want to have. This is what's happening in IVF clinics, artificial reproductive technology, industry. I mean, this is what they encourage. You only implant babies that are perfect. And if they're not perfect, then when you find out at the, you know, genetic scan, genetic testing, then you just abort them in the womb. I mean, this is happening all the time. Usually it's something even, you know, less serious. Like I said, like a cleft lip. This baby had a heart condition, a treatable heart condition. But I mean, just think about the surrogate. Surrogacy has all kinds of problems, but the surrogate has, you know, been feeling the baby move around in her body. You know, I don't care what a surrogate says. Surrogate has been bonding with this baby, you know, over all this time. Third trimester abortion then is demanded of her. And, you know, where are the my body, my choice people, right? No, they're siding with the parent, with the intended parents. And they think the woman, the my body, my choice people, are saying that the woman should be forced to have the abortion. It's crazy.
0: It's a staggering hypocrisy. You bring that up. That's a very, very good point. I thought about that, and I first read this story. One of the thoughts was, well, you know, surrogacy is that it's a whole other tough topic by itself. But then I thought to myself, you know, they had an agreement and there was a contract, and I thought, well, how can these people tell? With using that logic, how can these people tell her what she should be going through? Mm-hmm. Using that very same logic of the pro-choice, you know, I'm using air quotes here, but from that standpoint, because as we know, I know you, with your extensive your time at Planned Parenthood, the subject of that film that we now know all too well, you know, this is something that that not only obviously it kills the child, but it also has a lot of times very dangerous effects on the woman as well.
1: Well, yeah. And I mean, the further along an abortion takes place in a pregnancy, the riskier it is for the mother. So, you know, these people are asking this woman to undergo a significantly risky procedure in a third trimester abortion. I mean, yes, you're murdering a viable baby, but I mean, also the risk for the woman is really high. And, it's astounding to me. It's crazy. There have been situations where a judge has said to a woman, you must, by force of the law, you must have an abortion because there is a problem with the baby. I mean, how hypocritical is that, right? These pro-abortion people are saying the law needs to stay out of women's bodies, right? Unless it's a case of surrogacy. Then a judge can, by force, say to a woman, you must have an abortion. You must have a late-term abortion. But in this case, it's really crazy because this woman had to flee to the state of Texas to protect her child. Attorney General Ken Paxton said, this is a safe place for you. We're not going to force you to kill this baby. The baby is going to receive life-saving, you know, procedures that it needs. She has this woman, McKenna West, as the baby. Baby gets the life-saving procedure it needs, gets the heart surgery. Baby's doing fine. Then the intended parents of the baby sue her, sue the woman who saved the life of their child, sue her, get a restraining order against the woman that protected their child. Now, all the while, they've wanted her to kill the child. And they even said that if she had the baby, they would not provide the life-saving surgery for the baby. They would let him die. The state of Texas says, no, we're going to intervene. We're going to provide the surgery. Now, once the surgery is done, they're suing her for custody of the child. No. And they're saying, this is our baby. How in the world should they receive custody of the child that they tried to murder and said, we're not going to provide surgery for the child? And they're suing her for $100,000 for protecting the life of their child.
0: Abby Johnson with us right now. This story is peak insanity, but it is a story that I think illustrates just how bad all of this is, this industry, and how far we've come culturally, where these things are just sort of accepted, or they're just sort of, yeah, this is just part of it. This is just part of the price that we pay for all. So how's the little boy now? She's named or is calling the woman who the surrogate is calling Gabriel. What do we know about him and how is he doing so far?
1: So he's doing great. He's at the hospital. He's doing great. McKenna, the surrogate, who is the mother by all intents and purposes. I mean, she carried him. She fought for his life. She gave birth to him. She is not able to be with him. The intended parents are with him. He is doing great. He's had his first surgery. He will need additional surgeries. there is no guarantee right now that these intended parents will provide the surgeries for him. They weren't going to provide the original surgery. So this is kind of the scary scenario right now. There's no guarantee that they will continue to provide the life-saving care that this child needs. They wanted to murder him. So McKenna right now, the surrogate, is fighting for custody in the state of Texas. So that's kind of where the battle is right now. But the child, the baby boy, is doing well and recovering in a hospital in the state of Texas.
0: Abby Johnson. Abby, I know this is a really nuanced and difficult case. We'd love to continue conversations with you on it as we learn more in the future. But what can folks who are hearing this now, you know, I know you've got a great organization and you've been doing work for a long time. What can people do to help, in whether it's in just practical ways or helping to open people's eyes on some of these big issues?
1: Yeah, I mean, this is a case that needs to be shared. We need to be talking about this on social media. It's such a strange case, but this is not the first time this has happened. Like I said, my ministry, Loveline, loveline.com, we are a case management organization. We have actually had to move surrogates before that have been forced by judges to have abortions, and we've had to move them into sanctuary states to protect them from being forced to have abortions. So, you know, our organization is dealing with this. We've dealt with this multiple times. You know, this artificial reproductive technology industry is dangerous. We need to be exposing these things that are taking place, but also we need to be supporting moms that are in crisis, not just surrogates, but I mean, moms in general. We need to be supporting a culture of life. I always encourage people to support organizations that are supporting moms in crisis, that are supporting moms in need. So I would encourage people to go to loveline.com. We're doing the job every single day, saving babies from abortion, helping moms in need, helping families stay together, support them. We would love your support.
0: Absolutely. Abby Johnson, thank you so much for taking the time and walking through this. And be praying for that little baby, and maybe there would be some change in those parents as well. I don't know, anything's possible, but gosh, this is just a really tough story all around. Thank you, Abby.
1: Thank you.
0: You got it. God bless. More coming up, folks, in just a moment as well on the Glenn Beck program. 888-727-BECK. We're back after this.
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17: On July 24th, 2016, 23-year-old Kaylee Sawyer vanished from her small Oregon town.
18: It had to be something reasonable. It didn't even cross my mind that there was anything other than just something explainable.
17: But the story of who killed her and how takes wild twists and turns.
19: I killed a woman.
17: A second woman kidnapped.
20: And then that's when he just like started basically yelling, I need to start driving. He's like, I need to get out of here. He's like, I just killed somebody.
17: A dramatic carjacking.
21: I yelled for help. He said, I'll shoot you. And I yelled for help again, and he shot me.
17: A high-speed police chase and a murderer's disturbing urge to kill.
22: Do you think he would have become a serial killer had he had the chance?
23: I think so.
24: It just baffles me that somebody can just take someone's life.
25: The most

0: chief at it again. He was in Alaska this time, trying to vote as Senator Murkowski's brother.
1: And Brian Murkowski?
2: If you want, we can look you up first.
3: Yeah, I just want to see.
1: No, this. No, I left the ID at home.
2: Can I give you
1: a name?
4: Oh, no.
2: We'll trade.
1: Okay, sorry about that. The last name is Murkowski.
2: And what is your first name?
1: The name is Brian.
2: Do you know how to spell Brian?
1: Brian. Is the name on the list?
0: By the way, they're looking at him a little funny because he's got a mask on. He's got like one of the COVID era masks on, and he's, you know, got a flannel shirt. He's trying to be as incognito as possible in there in Alaska.
2: You are.
1: Okay, perfect. So this is the right place.
2: Yes. State ID.
1: Oh, okay.
2: Military ID.
1: I think I left that at home.
2: Oh.
1: Can
2: maybe I should be like TSA. A real ID, please.
1: Would it be possible to vote without it?
2: Absolutely possible.
1: Oh, good.
2: You have a mugshot.
1: Oh, I think I left that at home.
0: By the way, Murkowski not happy about this. O'Keefe's whole point here, she's one of the holdouts that won't vote for the Save America Act. And just shows again why. Is she mad about that? In the statement that they believe they put out, said something about voter posing as a voter should be prosecuted to the fullest extent of the law. Voter imitation, is that what it, something along those lines? I don't mean the full statement. Not happy about this, but again, it points out.
2: DNA.
1: I got blood. Yeah.
2: You've got blood. You want to leave your blood?
1: Can you check to see if I'm in the right place? It's, oh, hello.
5: But you don't have any IDs.
0: No, come on in. You don't need IDs. It just proves the insanity of it all. And by the way, another example of why passing the Save America Act is so important. Our elections have consequences, and so do the shenanigans that go with them. Back with more, Justin Barkley in for Glenn today on the Glenn Beck Program.
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4: He's happy it can keep going. I'm Lisa Lucera, Fox News. President Trump thanking Supreme Court Chief Justice John Roberts for issuing a temporary order allowing construction on the White House ballroom to continue.
9: When they say proceed, I think that's a good thing. That's a good thing. Nothing's easy today.
4: The work on the $400 million ballroom can continue while the administration appeals to the high court, a lower court ruling calling for it to be stopped because the president didn't secure congressional approval before starting the work. The president made the comments during a rally for Senator Darlene Graham in Myrtle Beach, South Carolina.
9: She's more about affordability. She's about what we have, how much a loaf of bread is going to cost, how much beef is going to cost.
4: The president said after the sudden death of Senator Lindsey Graham, he urged his sister to run for the seat. She was appointed to fill the remainder of her brother's term, but faces a runoff election Tuesday against Congressman Ralph Norman. Meanwhile, Vice President J.D. Vance took his midterm message to a steel facility in his hometown of Middletown, Ohio.
10: Vice President Vance asked workers at the Cleveland Cliffs Middletown Steelworks facility to vote for Republicans this fall, including John Houston for Senate and Vivek Ramaswamy for governor.
11: Now we got to ask ourselves.

0: Glenn Beck program.
1: Glenn Beck is on.
2: Well, we have a little bit of movement here, it looks like, in the Mar-a-Lago raid. DOJ moving to question the Biden FBI officials who were involved in all of that. They wrapping that into a bit of a criminal conspiracy against Rice case. And there's a little bit of find out. Of the full around and find out equation that is coming.

0: talk about that coming up. Speaking of consequences, trials that are happening right now at front and center. David Gelman joins us to walk through a couple. They want it. Well, he wants another trial. Carmelo, I don't decision maybe by the judge today on that one. We'll talk about that. Plus the Lindsey Clancy trial. It's captivated lots of the country. Get answers to some of those pressing countries and questions rather. Coming up after this on the Glenn Beck program. Back now.
1: I think about Providence often these days. The idea that we're stewards of our families, our communities, our own safety. The founders understood this. It's woven into the fabric of who we are as Americans. And I want to share something with you. It's called Byrna, B-Y-R-N-A, and it's changed how I think about personal protection. Here's the thing. Most people assume self-defense is complicated. You need training, licensing, you know, government approval. But Byrna is legal in all 50 states. No permit, no background check. Because your right to protect your family shouldn't require anyone's permission. The range on this is 60 feet. That's not pepper spray distance. That's real distance. It gives you time to think, to move, to get your family safe. It's simple enough that anyone can use it, anyone. And it's built in Fort Wayne, Indiana, right here in America, in American hands, American craftsmanship. And that matters to me, and I think it matters to you. I'm not here to scare you. I'm here to tell you being prepared isn't paranoia. It's love. It's what we do for the people that you do anything for. So go to Byrna, BYRNA.com/Glenn.
0: Couple of big trials in the news, in fact, as we speak today. Lindsey Clancy, and one that I admittedly haven't paid a lot of attention to, but they're getting to a pivotal moment in the trial right now.
2: Lindsey Clancy's defense plans to rest today following testimony from psychiatrist Dr. Philip Resnick, who has studied why parents kill their children. He was a key defense witness in the Andrea Yates case. That was the Texas mother who was found not guilty by reason of insanity in 2006 for drowning her five kids. Dr. Resnick has also researched detecting faked mental illness and how to do so. He testified delusional mothers can know killing is legally wrong, but still believe it's the right thing to do.
0: This is a trial that has captivated, like I said, folks across the country and the culture in so many ways. There's like the legal aspect of it. I don't want to talk about that, but there's also this cultural impact that's happening as well. And both really need to be examined today. Plus, we've got that trial. Carmelo Anthony wants a retrial. We're going to get into that because I think the judge is hearing some of the pitch on that as well today. He's criminal defense attorney, former prosecutor, legal commentator, and you've seen him all over places like Fox News. David Gelman joins us right now. Thank you, sir, for walking us through, I think, some very serious conversation. The Clancy trial specifically. I haven't been paying a lot of attention to it, but I've seen people talking about it. Can you bring us up to speed? Welcome onto the Glenn Beck program.
3: Hey, Justin. Thanks for having me. Yeah, it's very, very crazy, which is, I think, probably an underwhelming word to describe the Clancy trial. But it looks like it's all going to be coming to a head rather quickly. And I said this yesterday on Fox. It's a battle of the experts. It really is. You had the state presenting their experts. And they're saying, you know, obviously what the state wants an expert to say pretty much is that she knew that the killing was wrong. She did it anyway. She planned for it. She may have had postpartum depression, psychosis, but she still was able to know what's right and what's wrong. And the defense, their expert is again what is saying what they're supposed to be saying, that she had no idea, that she wasn't in the right state of mind, that she was so knocked up on all these medications that she just was unable to appreciate the consequences of her actions. So it's one of these things where it's not a whodunit. You know, the defense concedes, yeah, she's the one who's responsible for the deaths of the three children, but B is not criminally responsible because she was not, she did not appreciate the consequences.
0: So let's walk through some of the facts on this here. Dave Gelman is with us right now, an attorney who's been following this and commenting on it. So she kills her, three kids that she has? Three kids?
3: Three kids. I want to say they're like six or seven and then like three or two. And then the other one was like 8 months. Very sad.
0: It's a horrific story. But then she tries to kill herself at some point, and she survives.
3: Yeah, she literally, after she did it, she jumped out of a window in the house. And she survived. She's paralyzed, but she survived. I don't know if when she jumped out of the window, did she, you know, and the state is saying this, that she knew what she was doing. She appreciated that she killed her kid. She's like, I did something really bad. So she was obviously trying to kill herself, and she failed at that.
0: Absolutely horrific. And like I said, there's a cultural piece of this, and there's some things that are happening around that I think that are equally shocking in some ways. But from a legal perspective here, what's the defense just trying to get the doubt into the minds of the jurors? And from what you've seen and heard, what's the likelihood of that?
3: Yeah, that's exactly it, Justin. Literally, you pretty much nailed it. And look, let's just be clear. If she's found not guilty, she's not walking away, right? She's not going to be going to a bar to celebrate being found not guilty. She's going to be going to a psychiatric facility for the rest of her life. So let's get that all perfectly clear, which, you know, obviously that's a good thing. But you're trying to get doubt in the jury. And I got to tell you, at the beginning of the case, if you asked me how this is going to play out, I would probably say, look, she was going to fry. I don't think there was, when you have three dead children, you know, you can present whatever evidence you want. It's so difficult to persuade a jury that you're not criminally responsible and to get some reasonable doubt in there. But the defense has done a really, really good job. Number one, with their experts, I think they've done a good job doing so. They had the chaplain yesterday who testified regarding that when Lindsey Clancy was hospitalized, she saw her like over 200 times, and she kept saying how sorry and how she missed the kids, and you know that a voice in her head was saying, "You have to do this, or else you know you're going to get hurt, and the kids are going to get hurt." So they really have made the jury think. I would say is the best way to do it. And look, reasonable doubt is a very, very high burden that the jury has to have in their mind in the event that they do find Lindsey Clancy guilty. So it's like I always tell everybody this. Reasonable doubt is very simple. Do you think that this person is responsible? Are you 100% certain that they have met each and every element of the crime? If you feel that there's something there that was presented that shows that, you know what, look, there's probably a good possibility, but, you know, they're making a really good point, and I'm just not sure because this evidence was presented, that is reasonable doubt. And I think the defense has really done a very good job of doing that. And also, the defense, they seem to be more likable than the prosecution. And when I say that, I mean the attorneys themselves. The defense attorney, he's up in the court. He's walking around. He's, I don't want to say smiling per se, but he's a little more likable, a little more jovial, if you think about it. And the prosecution is, you know, very stoic. They're kind of just sitting in their seats when they're asking the questions, or they're just standing at the microphone. They're really not going around. And juries look at that type of stuff. Look, I've done a ton of jury trials, and you'd be amazed at what you learn after a trial from a jury. I've won some trials just because they like how I look. They like my socks. Don't know why. Can't answer that question why. But every little thing counts when it comes to a jury.
0: David Gelman with us right now, no doubt. One of the things you just talking about, likability, but I got to ask you, because I have seen interviews with this defense attorney, and I would agree. I mean, he does come off very likable. He was posing for pictures with the people that are out front in support of her. By the way, have you ever seen anything like this? Listen to a couple of the questions and answers from some of the supporters that are outside the courthouse.
4: Like the system failed her. She was begging for help, but no one was there. I don't know if us being here will make her feel any better, but I'm She's living in hell right now.
0: See, these supporters lining up by the dozen in these pink outfits, et cetera. And one of the points that you just heard was, I just feel like the system failed her. So I guess I'm going to ask you this. Have you ever seen anything like this before? Number one. Number two, that whole idea, I know that's like public opinion, but you think about that in the minds of the jurors, how much might that play into putting some of the doubt into the equation for them as well? I mean, I think this is a very... This is one of these stories where I think reasonable people could say, you know, she was on this medication. Maybe she was overly medicated. But at the same time, people might say, look, she killed her three kids. I mean, I don't know, Dave. It's hard to make how this whole thing's going to come out.
3: I agree. It's very difficult. Have I ever seen this? Personally, no. I've never had a trial anywhere near like this. I think the closest thing you can really talk about is Luke Mangione. And this only happened last week, remember, where you have all these supporters coming out and saying, like, oh, well, you know, the healthcare system failed him, and, you know, we have to do that. So I think that may be something kind of similar, even though the circumstances are somewhat different. But, you know, as for the cultural aspect itself, I agree. Again, a reasonable person could potentially say, look, you know, she was hopped up on all this medication. She was trying to get help. She asked for help multiple times and the system failed her. And that is exactly what the defense wants the jury to find at the end of the day. But, you know, it's, you can put all that there and it's a very, very good argument for the defense, but you know, at the end of the day, you have three dead children. And that is such, and like that just alone is so powerful for the prosecution that I really wouldn't be surprised one way or another if they win. I think it's a 50-50, it's a toss up at this point.
0: David Gelman, one other trial that they're looking right now, Carmelo Anthony, they're trying to, I guess, a retrial. Is this in Texas? The murder of Austin Metcalf. I know they're talking with the judge today, making that pitch. Why do they think they need a retrial? What are they saying, and what's the likelihood of that happening?
3: So, well, number one, they got Carmelo Anthony got a small victory the other day when the original judge, had to recuse himself, and they have a new judge listening to this. And the reason he recused himself is he was you know, not told he can't hear the new pitch is because he did some television interviews and said the jury got it right. So, you know, it doesn't look like he'd be impartial when he's deciding something like this. But Carmelo Anthony's attorneys are saying that he didn't get a fair trial because he didn't testify and that there was evidence that was precluded from there, which is ridiculous. Absolutely ridiculous. He had the opportunity to testify. He was given so much time to do that. The judge asked him before he made that decision that, do you want to testify? You know, you have the right not to testify, but you have the right. But if you want to testify, you can. And if you don't, it won't be held against you. The jury can't infer anything from your actions. And he said he understood everything like that. But now he's saying, well, he got bad advice from his attorneys, and that, you know, what would happen is if he testified, then the prosecution could then cross-examine him on evidence that where the defense and the prosecution said they had a gentleman's agreement about not bringing in evidence, which, frankly, that's kind of asinine in itself, because I've never really heard of any agreement between a prosecution and the defense saying, oh, well, I won't bring something in if you don't bring something in. That doesn't happen often. So I'll be honest with you. I don't think that their pitch is going to be successful today. And nor should it. You know, this was pretty clear. You have multiple witnesses that saw the murder. Carmelo Anthony was in this tent. He was there willfully. He was asked to leave multiple times. He's the one that started the confrontation. he had a knife. He brought the knife into the tent when nobody else should have a knife at a track meet. So I'll be honest with you, this is something where, you know, it's media attention, and I don't know if it's because of race or because they were young, but I don't see this going anywhere.
0: Yeah. David Gelman, thank you for taking the time, attorney, with some of the stories that you're going to be hearing and watching through the news. David Gelman, ESQ over on X. Thank you, sir, for being here with us and bringing the perspective on it.
3: Thanks for having me, Justin. Appreciate it.
0: You got it. God bless. Coming up, in fact, he's the Trezor Carmelo Anthony trial, James Tallarico out in Texas on the Breakfast Club sounding off about this. This is going to be an interesting piece of audio that I'm sure that will be used throughout the campaign on him and more. By the way, we'll get into that and anything else on a Friday that's sure probably going to have a surprise or two. 888-727-BECK. Justin Barkley in for Beck, back after this.
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0: This one is the only Breakfast Club morning radio show out of New York City. James Tallarico asked specifically, and of course he's the one who's, it's like Beto Light, right? He's like Beto 2.0. He's the one running for Senate, and he'll be running against Kim Paxton, the attorney general there. Asked about this case specifically, Carmelo Anthony.
6: From Texas, we see what happened with Carmelo Anthony, and you said it was a tragedy.
7: Yeah.
6: What did you mean by that?
7: Well, I've done a lot of work in the State House on justice reform, and right now we've got a system that doesn't serve all Americans equally, and we know that Black Texans have not gotten the justice they deserve in many cases. And, you know, I'm not an expert on this particular case, but I know that there were no Black members of the jury. And to me, that's the only evidence you need to really prove that this system is not working for Black Texans.
0: Yeah, by the way, there were multiple members on the jury, maybe not Black, but multiple members they would consider non-white, etc. So the jury was diverse. The case, pretty cut and dry. The question here is the effort in this case, in this trial again, as they're trying to get a retrial right now. They're walking through that as we speak today, trying to inject race in order to get this guy. For now, don't forget, they raised all that money, and the parents went and bought a house and a car and all this other. Don't forget, that's context on all of this, right? So how this industry of insanity and it really is playing a role, and at the same time, politicians like Tallarico in this case, trying to do his best to wade through that and use it as some sort of political and to gain some points there. Look, both of these cases, and in the Clancy case, I mean, something that is unimaginable, something that you cannot even picture. While there are major issues with hormones and medication and all those things that are going to get weighed out, seems to me in a day and age, We've spent a lot more time focusing compassion and empathy on the actual people, the criminals, rather than the folks who are the victims in these cases. And that, to me, is a symptom of something much deeper and sick in our society. We continue our deep dive. We'll get into more. And, of course, I got good news I got to get to you as well. Coming up on the Glenn Beck program, Justin Barkley in for Glenn today.
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0: All right, we've got to do it. We have to tackle the debt. On this program, but also also as a nation. I wanted to see yesterday, it kind of made headlines, and I would say there wasn't a lot of fanfare. In fact, I kind of think it was the opposite. I had this story. I didn't get a chance to get to it. I know it's important, and particularly listeners of this program. But I got to tell you, I don't know if what I'm going to say is going to be popular. Justin Barkley in for Glenn today on the Glenn Beck program. 888-727-BECK. That's 888-727-BECK. Justin at justinbarkley.com is the email. You can yell at me there if you like. All right. So this is the next staggering. And by the way, numbers this big. There's something that happens when numbers get so big. When numbers get so big, they just, they're incomprehensible. They're so big that they're too big to really wrap your mind around it. You can't understand. If you tried to illustrate what was really going on, you really can't understand the magnitude of what you're dealing with. And so I think a story like this, number one, it's not fun to cover. It's not like something that people really want to talk about. It's much easier to talk about this. I'll just tell you about this. It's much easier to talk about, and the media would much like more likely cover the cost of your groceries or the cost of gas at the tank, how much you're paying per gallon right now. And those are the immediate impacts that you feel, particularly with this debt as well, but the long term, the long term bondage, that's the best way to put it, with the debt particularly is the major issue with a government, by the way, that is out of control in spending and has no, at least it doesn't seem like to me, any intention to stop anytime soon. Now, Trump administration making the point, fact, J.D. Vance, the vice president, I believe it's Newsmax yesterday, talking about the debt and the plan that they're working through to tackle it.
1: Even though the debt is too high, even though we inherited this debt bomb from the Biden administration, we actually do have a plan to get the economy growing faster than the debt. And that's the most important thing. The issue that we've had under the Biden administration and what we're still kind of dealing with is that the debt was growing faster than American GDP. Mm-hmm. That's the problem. That's something that we're certainly fixing every single day in the Trump administration. But you know, even though the media doesn't cover this, I'm glad you're asking this question because Scott Bessent is very much on top of it. He knows it's a problem, and he's got the president's empowerment to do something about it.
0: Okay, so the question is, they agree. Debt's too high, so then what do you do about it? That's the question, because they do have a plan. I'll tell you, there are some things that are different about their plan versus any other plan you might hear. Number one, you're not going to hear Democrats. And this is probably one of the most important points to make right now. If Democrats, especially socialists, are going to be talking about this issue of debt at all, that there is no, they have no ground to stand on. There's no moral high ground either, because here's the issue. All of their answers end in more spending. Spending, spending, spending. Now, every administration I don't think we've ever seen, Washington ever say, we got to tighten the belts. We got to think about it, how we run our homes. You know, you never think, oh, honey, there's not enough money left at the end of the month. Well, we'll just go out and get another credit card. At some point, you can't get any more. At some point, you're done. At some point, you just can't handle what you've already gone out and done. And of course, this is a symptom of what we're dealing with in America. We're functionally bankrupt. We're essentially in a situation where we can't imagine ever being able to really deal with it all. I will tell you what their plan is. And I think one might consider this as they feel that the pressure of all of this, that maybe there is a way out. Now, I know many people are going to be critical of this anyway, okay? Growing your way out of it. The best way I could put it is essentially, if you think about the way things work in your home, you go out and get a side gig. You go out and get another job. Maybe it pays more money. Maybe you get a raise. And you're able to take that money then and then apply it to other places. Maybe the debt isn't as bad. Say you have, you know, a certain amount of debt that's just, it's crippling you every month, and you take that money and you put it towards that debt, and then, of course, you don't have as much pinch. You got more wiggle room. That's part of the perspective. Here's growth, growing your way out of it. Now, I'm going to say this because I totally understand. Because the people I did hear from in the last day or so on this issue of debt are the same people that have been very concerned and ringing the alarm on this for years. And to you, I say, I hear you. I'm one of you. But the people, most of the people aren't like us. Most people are not paying attention to any of this. They don't know what any of it means. And it's because most of these kids, as we've been talking about throughout this last week, have been, they're dumbed down. They have no idea. They don't even know what a checkbook is, let alone how to balance. They have no clue. This generation just doesn't know. So, as I say, there's a reason why you're getting, again, you're not going to hear a lot about it, but there are some things that need to be corrected, too. There's a meme right now that's showing the Trump administration, Trump in both terms, and how much debt he's added. And it's completely misleading. But it's designed to, it's designed to attack the Trump administration, particularly him. It's designed to attack Trump. And it's designed to make people, and particularly people that would vote for the thinking, because part of the plan of this, at least what I've heard articulated from this administration, part of it is cutting. But you got to remember what Democrats did, what they said, the fit they threw when Doge tried to make certain cuts. And of course, we've seen some success with some of it, but I don't know which judge may step in at the next moment to put a kibosh on all that as well. There's one other piece that you got to consider. How much of this debt, the $40 trillion, how much of it is fraud? How much of it is fraudulent? How much debt do we have as a country because of the fraud that's been perpetrated and allowed, by the way, to continue over and over and over again? These Nick Shirley videos where he's going knocking on doors and finding out how much money in places like Minnesota and People's Republic of California. How much of the $40 trillion is because of the fraud? That's a whole nother piece of this. That is, that's got to be added into the equation. So the idea of growing your way out of it, whether you like that or not, that's the administration plan. The other piece of this, and this is something I'll say, do not discount what it is that they say they might want to do or the plan that they may have, because here you go. Here's another great example. In fact, Vance, the VP, confirming this yesterday in the same interview, talking about the oil that's coming out of the Strait of Hormuz. And this is something we covered the other day as well. But that secret that no one knew about, 10 to 15 million barrels of oil being taken out of the Strait of Hormuz. By the way, this whole, all of this does, it's connected to the debt situation as well. Energy and the dominance of the United States on it.
1: We've made a ton of progress on this. Of course, a lot of people aren't covering this, but even as the Iranians are trying to shut down the Strait of Hormuz, we're getting out some days 15 million barrels, some days 7 million barrels. We are actually preventing an energy crisis that the Iranians are trying to create. That obviously is good for our people. Oil prices are much lower than they were at the height of Operation Epic Fury. And we're going to, you know, do everything that we can, obviously, to give more relief to American consumers. But at the same time, it also shows that the Iranians don't have this ability to choke off international trade, which reduces their leverage. So, you know, the point here is we've got a lot of tools in the toolkit. Sometimes you've got to use the economic tools. That's what the president is focused on right now. Sometimes you've got to use the military.
0: By the way, I'll make this point as well, along the same lines here. The things that are taking, and by the way, turning the Titanic doesn't happen overnight, and rearranging the deck chairs doesn't work either. So we're not going to do that. But turning what we're doing here takes a long time in a microwave world that we're in. Some of the things that they're doing, you can't see and you won't see instant results on. You're not going to see the on demand with the attention span of the goldfish that most of us have these days. You're not going to see it right away, but there are things happening. In fact, there are more things happening right now to attack the affordability issue to make things more affordable. You know what it has to do more than anything else? Getting government out of the way. Getting government out of the way. In fact, I got some good examples of that. I'm going to take a quick break. We're going to get to them next. 888-727-BECK. It's 888-727-BECK. Justin at JustinBarclay.com. 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

0: All right, this is a couple of pieces that are floating around today that I think are important, that these are Trump administration efforts to make things a little cheaper, a little more affordable for folks. And I guess you're probably not going to hear these on the nightly news. And by the way, you know what they are? A lot of it's just the government getting out of the way. Just getting out of the way. Imagine that. That's if you wanted an answer to make things run more smoothly, to make things cost less in any area, in any situation in life, it's just to get the government out of the way. So the Trump EPA today did just that in an effort to ease gas prices. Lee Zeldin, the administrator there, working with the Energy Department, issuing an emergency waiver that lets these gas stations sell winter blend gasoline starting September 1st, about 2 weeks earlier than usual. I probably could have done this and should have done this a little bit earlier anyway. Not just here in, you know, at the federal level, but at the state level, they do it. In fact, where I'm at in Michigan, the governor said, rather, they could do this in a couple of counties in the state, but not the whole state. And I wondered, why not? They did things just like that to the south of us in Indiana. And you know that the gas is about a dollar cheaper per gallon in Indiana than in what it is when we're paying here in Michigan. Why? The government got out of the way. What did they do? Well, they suspended some taxes and they got rid of some things that were temporary, by the way. This is temporary. Why? Because, you know, people are struggling. Now, blue states, your chances are you're not going to see that because they don't want you. They don't really care about how things are going. They don't want you to feel any relief. In fact, pain is the game. They want you to feel as much pain, perceived or real, as possible. Under the Trump administration, they want to impact the midterms. That's why a red state like Indiana will make the decisions that a blue state will not make. And that's why those people in those red states will, in fact, they will thrive. Not just people, but businesses as well. I got another couple examples of this. Another one is Trump, by the way, announcing a 90-day deal allowing 300,000 metric tons of ground beef imports with no out-of-quota tariffs committed to sale, 25% below current market prices, because with the right now with the cost of beef and everything else, they and everything's through the roof. A lot of that has to do with cattle and things of that nature. But I've actually got something else here. There's another piece that proves that the government is the problem. And of course, I don't know if you've seen it lately, but Buc-ee's, which is the big gas station chain, they're saying, people love Buc-ee's, by the way. The founder's saying, we're not going to be in any blue states anytime soon because they make it harder to build in.
1: We have a lot of opportunities. We're growing. We're building in a lot of places. But when you find a conservative, business-friendly state with a phenomenal workforce, it makes a difference.
0: It does, and they won't be building blue anytime soon. Get out of the way, government, and get it done.
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8: Music to the president's ears. I'm Angelo Bavaro, Fox News. Supreme Court Chief Justice John Roberts is allowing the White House to continue construction on its $400 million ballroom project for now. President Trump says it's vital for national security.
9: It's going to be the greatest of its kind anywhere that's ever been built, and it's something that presidents have wanted to be built for over 150 years.
8: The Supreme Court is considering the Trump administration's emergency request to intervene in lawsuits over that project. That temporary order came hours before lower court rulings would have forced a stop to above-ground construction of that project because the president did not get congressional approval. The president made those comments while campaigning in South Carolina for Senator Darlene Graham. She's headed for a primary runoff election on Tuesday against Congressman Ralph Norman.
10: I will always stand for the Second Amendment. To me, gun control is how steady you hold your weapon.
8: Graham was appointed by the governor of South Carolina to finish out her late brother, Senator Lindsey Graham's term. Nancy Kissinger has died. The widow of the late Henry Kissinger died at her home in Connecticut almost 3 years after her husband passed away at the age of 100. Former New York City Mayor Mike Bloomberg posting on social media that she was the ultimate diplomat. No cause of death has been given. She was 92 years old. ICE is now considering shifting to a find and arrest posture of Haitian nationals. That's after giving them several weeks to turn themselves into ICE officers since TPS officially ended on July 27th. Fox is told that in recent days in Ohio alone, about 300 Haitians have been arrested by ICE. That number is expected to increase dramatically.

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2: Well, hello, America. It's Friday. Justin Barkley in for Glenn today. Got a little fun. I want to have a little bit of fun as the world burns. 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Some really good news to bring you into the weekend, right? That's my goal. We'll talk about the series as well. And you can weigh in. Jump in at 888-727-BECK. 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

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I'm your host, Ryan Recker. 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
1: I thought we had a great first couple of hours to the show, and we still have another 2 hours since it's a Friday night. It is open line, so we want to talk about the things you want to talk about. What's on your mind? What happened this week? Anything stand out? You have any experiences you want to share? And it's a wide variety of things we can talk about on a night like this. And that's why I enjoy open lines. Sometimes you'll just open things up and then we'll take a completely different direction to the show. As soon as we hear something that sounds so outrageous that people would think no one has ever experienced this, well, you better believe there are people listening right now that have experienced the things you've experienced. And they'll also back you up and share some of those experiences. Feel free to give us a call. I think the phone lines may actually be full to start open lines. But as soon as we start to get through some of these phone calls, it'll open up a line for you. If you want to email me, ryanrecker@coasttocoastam.com is the email address. I do like seeing those. I try to respond to emails during the break, and I will try to get to as many of the email questions and comments as I can. Coming up on Coast to Coast AM.
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4: There's a lot of uncertainty in the world right now. Global conflict is escalating. Headlines are changing by the minute, and no one knows what comes next. It's times like these when you realize just how important it is to be prepared. 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

0: And welcome back to Coast AM. I'm Ryan Recker. If you want to email me, ryanrecker@coasttocoastam.com. I try to reply to those during the break. It is a Friday night. We do have open lines, and I would like to hear from you. So how about we go straight to it? Let's start with, how about we go to Brent from Wisconsin? Brent, you're on Coast to Coast AM. Good to have you on. What's going on?
1: Hi, Ryan. Thanks for talking to me.
0: So what's up?
1: Hey, I really appreciate you saying that there was outrageous things happening. And if you have a story that you need to share, there's other people that have definitely had the same thing. And I hope that's true, because I think I'm being abused by a ghost in my house. It started really

0: really simply with like weird movements at night. But now I think it's getting more aggressive. And I think, to be honest with you, the ghost has started to sexually assault me.
1: When you say abuse, you believe physical touch is going on. I think when sometimes people hear that, they think the ghosts are harassing them. What makes you think that it's touching you? Like, what's the... Because I'm going to ask this in a serious way, and I got to be honest, Brent, I'm going to tread carefully here because sometimes I don't know. So what makes you believe that's happening?
0: I feel sometimes when I'm sleeping, I feel pressure in kind of inappropriate places. And sometimes I wake up with clothes removed.
1: Do you live alone?
0: Yeah, I do.
1: Okay. And how long have you lived alone for?
0: Just about 2 months.
1: Okay, so it's fairly new. Is this a new location you're living in?
0: Yeah.
1: Okay. Is it like an apartment complex, a home? Kind of give me an idea of the setting.
0: Yep, I have a new apartment.
1: Okay, so if you're new to living on your own, is it possible that you might be sleepwalking or doing some of these things, or this might be a really deep dream? Have you tried to eliminate some of those ideas?
0: I mean, those are certainly ideas that I can take into account. I just thought it was unlikely that that was happening because, like I said, things were like falling off shelves, like weird objects were moving around. So that's mm-hmm. why I thought that it was a haunting.
1: Yeah. Okay. Well, Chris Fleming, we had on as a guest in the last couple of hours, and, you know, we talked about some of these things. Maybe you should try to lay down the ground rules of your place. Maybe just openly, if you believe there is something there that is doing this to you, just flat out say, this is off limits. Try it tonight. I mean, before you go to bed, say, this is off limits. We're not doing this. This is not welcome. And maybe that can help change the feelings that are going on. Brent, I tell you what, for the first caller on Open Lines, you did absolutely test that theory when it comes to, I bet someone else has experienced that. I guess we're going to find out tonight during Open Lines if anyone else has experienced something similar. Thank you very much for the call. I wasn't expecting to get such a unique call right off the bat, honestly. That is a first for me. Let's go back to the wild card line, and Mark is in Las Vegas. Mark, you're on Coast to Coast AM. Go ahead.
2: Oh, Ryan. Hey, thanks. It's been a while since I called in. I'm really happy to get to talk to you. Anyway, what I wanted to talk about was quite a few years back, my father bought this van, a GMC van, and he really loved the van. It was really nice. And anyway, the one day I was over his house, and he was really frustrated and upset, and he said he couldn't find the interior light switch, and that was located in the middle of the dashboard, in the upper part of the dashboard, and it was there, and then it wasn't. Now, at the time, he was in really bad health, and he was taking a lot of pain meds, and still being active, but he was, taking a lot of meds. So I thought, maybe he was confused. But I still helped him look for it, and I couldn't find it either. I mean, we were, like, feeling all over the dash, looking everywhere. It just wasn't there. And, it was just for turning the interior lights off if you had the doors open and you wanted the lights to be off. And he died not long after that, and I wound up taking over the van. And the one day, it was quite a while after that, I was going into town, and I just happened to accidentally see the switch. It was right there in the middle of the dash, in the upper part of the dash. And I was like,
1: that before?
2: Pardon me.
1: Where was that before? It just showed up out of nowhere.
2: Yeah. It was like not there at all. Like when he first bought the van, it was there, and then but I didn't know about it, And but then I was over his place that one day, and he couldn't find it, and I couldn't find it, And, I mean, we really looked thoroughly. It just was not there, you know?
1: Right.
2: And, so, and of course he was really confused and frustrated and, you know, he just couldn't, you know, I guess that would be frustrating, you know?
1: Well, and, do you think he was playing a trick on you? Do you think that, you know, after you inherit this van after the fact and it starts to show up, it's kind of one last little gag?
2: Oh, geez. I mean, like if he was, I saw it by accident, and it was easy to see. I mean, like we would have seen, felt it, or seen it easily. It was located in a really visible, easy spot, you know. When I finally saw it, and it worked and everything. And but as far as him playing a joke on me, I mean, he did like to tease and all that. Him and my uncles, they all did, you know. But mm-hmm. He. I mean, how I don't know how he would have been able to make it reappear.
1: Yeah, well, stranger things have happened,
2: like,
1: I guess.
2: I mean, that's a good question that you asked me, but I never thought of that. But I don't know.
1: All right.
2: I really don't know what caused all that. I just don't know.
1: Who knows? Well, thank you, Mark, for the call. I appreciate that. I feel like that happens quite frequently with me and my wife, where she'll say, can you go look for this downstairs in the pantry, or can you find this pan? It's right there. How can you not see it? This happens to me all the time. And then immediately when my wife shows up, it magically appears right in front of my face. This sounds exactly similar, except your friend probably would have laughed while my wife would yell at me. Let's go back to the phone lines, and how about the international line? And Don is in Alberta, Canada. Don, you're on Coast to Coast AM. Go ahead.
3: Hi, Ryan. I got two comments before I get to what I wanted to talk about. Is you have to, when you can't find something, you have to mm-hmm. shift back and change your state of consciousness. Like, you can go, I've seen it 100 times where people go look for something and nobody can find it, right? And then you go back like a week or two later because your consciousness has shifted. Now all of a sudden you can find what you're looking for. The other thing,
1: isn't that something?
3: A long time ago, you talked about migraine headaches. You got to stay away from the processed seed oils. That's the one thing that messes me up every time. Is you can go onto YouTube. There's 100 videos on there about processed seed oils. And they're absolutely toxic. And if they're overheated, they're even more toxic. And they will give you a migraine headache, and they will make you sick. So sick that you think you're going to die. So I don't even do salad dressing anymore. I just stay away from all of it. Anyway, getting back on topic, the advice is for your listeners as well. way back in the beginning of time, I read a book by a gentleman called Lao Tsang Rampa. You can still get his books, and somebody's put up a website for him, but he was a Tibetan monk. And one of the things that, cause he talked about astral projection, soul travel, all this other stuff, which I was, and there's Elvis Presley. He could do it since he was a kid, and his mom told him not to say anything about it. But anyway, people don't understand their potential. Like in the Tibetan monk guy, Lao Tsang Rampa, he talked about you can move objects. It's just an effortless effort, right? It takes more energy to snap your fingers down here on the physical plane. And so I worked on it, and I finally got it after 7 years. But I realized what the problem is. You can never have one stupid thought. Because when I first caught it, like everything was flying around the room like there was a poltergeist in there. And then later, as I was going back to base, one car makes a stupid move, and all of a sudden it's flying off the road into the ditch. It was wintertime.
1: Yeah.
3: And then the next day, the same thing. So I decided at that point to let it go because I realized I have to reprogram my mind to never have a stupid thought. But when you're dealing with energy, I would have really liked to hear talk to your past guests.
1: Well, real quick, maybe I misunderstood what you're saying. So are you saying that you trained yourself to move things with your mind?
3: Well, it's actually not your mind that you do it with. Your mind is just the firing mechanism. The energy, you can feel the energy leaving your heart center. soul has this potential. Like, you can shut down, like, there's aliens that can shut down your energy field. You can do this, and it's like, and I always think, well, why can they can do that and we can't? How can they can communicate telepathically with us and we can't do that? But each human is capable of doing that.
1: Okay. So, you'll have to explain this to me again. So what you're describing here, and listen, I get a lot of stupid thoughts that go through my mind, constant stupid thoughts. I wouldn't be able to shut it down. It's just there's a lot of curiosity in me, and I'll start thinking about things that just randomly pop into my head. So I don't know if this is for me, but so you're saying if you shut everything down and get all the stupid thoughts out of your mind, you can actually affect physical things around you with just your, you said coming from your heart?
3: Yeah, your brain is the firing mechanism, and it comes from your heart. You'll feel the energy leaving your heart center, and then you can move anything. You can be a
1: polar. Okay, what have you moved that way? Can you give me some examples of things you've moved?
3: Oh, well, when I finally got it, it was just like pictures flying off the wall, furniture moving, it was just unbelievable the first time I finally got it. But then as I was because I kept it for 2 days and then I let it go, but I was throwing cars off the road. Like every time I'd say, oh, that guy's an idiot, blah, blah, blah. And all of a sudden, boof, he's off up in the ditch. The guy ended up in the snowbank as well. But the thing is the energy, you can feel it leaving. As fast as you have the thought, it comes down, goes through your heart center. That was the one thing that he didn't put in the book. It doesn't come from your brain. That's the thing that rattles around inside your head. It comes from your heart center, but that's your soul. That's the essence of your being. Just like you can you can shut down somebody's energy field. It's quite common. The guys that do karate, jiu-jitsu, and all that, they talk about shutting down the opponent's energy field, and that's what they try to do. But the energy comes from the heart center. But each one of us, each person as a soul, has the ability to do it. Before, when I would run into entities that were hanging around, I would go grab onto them and either take them up to a higher frequency, or I take them, I just know it by frequency, but there's a river, you can just dump them in there, and the stream of life takes care of them, or whatever you want to call it.
1: Yeah.
3: Okay. I didn't.
1: I got to go back to asking you more questions about this process. So when you were training yourself to do this, what were you doing to train yourself?
3: I'm trying to figure out. Basically, I would, because when I was younger and we had friends, we could roll pencils around a desk or whatever, but it was unreliable, unpredictable. So you couldn't really, it wasn't something you could turn off and on, like the headlights on your car or start your car. Like, you expect it to work when you put the keys in the ignition. But basically, we could roll pencils around. Sometimes it worked, sometimes it didn't. But we were trying to use our mind. And when I found out, it actually comes from, if you want to do this, because they could lift stones, do all kinds of stuff, it comes from your heart center. But
1: he
3: is a better instruction manual. So I don't know. I'm trying to figure out, if you keep focusing on it, like I've been trying to open up my third eye, I can see everything but what's in front of me, and I haven't got it yet. And I've been working on the frequency and the vibration and everything, because I really want to be able to open up. I don't know if you know, but there's people that can naturally see all the energy fields of everything around. But I found out they have two cones in their eyes. Like, each eye has two cones. And your third eye has just as many neural receptors as your regular eye does. The people that have two cones in their eyes, they can see all the energy fields around everything. They'll know what you're going to do before you're going to do it.
1: That's something else, Don. I got to tell you, thank you very much for the call. But that's very fascinating in thoughts that you can move stuff. I tried to teach my kids how to wiggle their ears, and I didn't know if that was hereditary, and I remember trying to teach myself how to wiggle my ears on a long car ride, and eventually I was able to figure out the muscle and do it. I didn't know if it was a concentration thing, kind of like you're trying to learn a new muscle movement. Well, I see a name pop up on here, and it's a voice I haven't heard in a long time, in the wild card line, Big Al from St. Louis, Missouri. Could it be Big Al?
4: Have what he's having.
1: Big Al. Of course it's Big Al. How are you, sir?
4: I'm doing great. Hey, just wanted to say hey, and still cancer-free. Thank you, God.
1: Love hearing that. And I see your updates on Twitter, too, so yeah. It's always encouraging to see that.
4: We've known each other a long time. You know I lost Jeannie to cancer.
1: Right. And she was an angel.
4: We had a ghost in the house when we were married, and the ghost would move stuff, turn on the hall light when we're laying in bed. There's no way that can happen. And he loved her. And the person who passed was a man. He loved her. And she said, honey, did you say you were home last night? I'm like, no. No. And she goes, I swear to God, I heard you say, honey, I'm home. I'm like, no, that's the ghost. So finally, he kept messing, and she got mad. And she goes, now listen here. You can stay here, but you better stop it. And I mean it. You better knock it off, or you're done. I'll get somebody in here to get you out of here, and I'll knock it off. That was it.
1: That was it. You have to, you know what? I like the threatening tone. She meant business. I loved hearing that. And it was good hearing your voice again, Big Al. Wow, that is so cool to see a name that used to call into my late night talk show when I was in St. Louis. Very good guy there. All right, it is open lines, and we are taking your calls. And these open lines are filling as fast as they're opening up. So if you call in and you hear a busy signal, try calling back. But I think the international line may be open right now. We'll take some more of your calls coming up. If you want to email me, RyanRecker@coasttocoastam.com. I love Friday nights. I love open lines. And we've heard some interesting stories so far. Maybe you have one to share on Coast to Coast AM. Don't go anywhere.

0: The Supreme Court says President Trump can continue building his White House ballroom for now. Monica Alba has details.
1: Chief Justice John Roberts pausing a lower court order that said work on construction above ground needed to stop by midnight tonight. But the fight's not over. The court's decision lets work go on while it considers next steps. Unclear when a final ruling will come down.
0: The lower court's injunction had been set to go into effect Saturday. Trump claims the ballroom project is a matter of national security. A class action lawsuit has been filed in Indiana, where thousands have now gone 10 days without electricity. More from Jim Forbes.
2: 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Over 40,000 utility customers are still without power and are complaining of spoiled food and health problems. The utility says the power should be restored by Tuesday.
0: I'm Lisa Taylor.
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8: We've all been caught up in red tape, waiting on paperwork, approvals, or signatures, but the phrase started out far more literal. For centuries, governments across Europe tied important legal documents with bright red ribbon. In Spain, as early as the 1500s, royal decrees were bound in red tape to mark them as official state business. Britain later adopted the practice, and by the 1700s, court records and parliamentary papers were physically wrapped and sealed with red ribbon. The color made government documents easy to identify and harder to tamper with. But as government expanded during the Industrial Revolution, so did the paperwork. More documents meant more ribbon and more delay. By the early 1800s, writers began using red tape sarcastically to describe bureaucratic slowdowns. Even novelist Charles Dickens complained about government offices buried in it. The ribbon eventually faded from use. The delays never did. Matt Murphy, Fox News.
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1: A lot of great calls already, and we're just at the start of the open lines. If you have a story for us, there's been a couple of interesting ones that came through so far, and I like the stories about people who say they have scared ghosts away from their home by telling them to leave. And you know what? I like that. And maybe those are the type of stories we need too, how to get rid of these things. If you've had experience getting rid of them, maybe you can call and tell us about that. If you want to email me, Ryan Recker at coasttocoastam.com. I had someone email me about Labor Day being the end of the summer. They are so right. I remember when I was growing up, it was always Labor Day weekend, right before you had to go back to school. Monday was off because of the holiday, went back on the Tuesday. Parents would let you stay up late, watch the Jerry Lewis telethon, and you would stay up as long as you could. If you could catch Carrot Top, you got lucky. But normally the comedians weren't always the best at like 2 a.m. And then at the end of the telethon, Jerry Lewis would sing his famous song, You'll Never Walk Alone. He'd start crying. He was always looked like he was sweaty. And I remember crying with Jerry Lewis thinking, the summer's over. I've wasted it. I could have played more street hockey. I could have played more video games. I could have done this. I could have done that. And I'm crying with Jerry Lewis knowing that it's back to school in a day and the summer was over. So thank you for the email comments on that. Open lines are exactly that. If you want to call in now, I think we may have a couple of lines open. It's hard to tell because they've been filling up so fast. Call in now. We can start taking those and getting those ready to go. Become an insider, too. If you're an insider, you get all the shows right on your phone, your app. You can listen to them in the car. You can listen to them on your computer if you're by a desk. You have years worth of downloadable podcasts, years worth of audio streaming. You got the vault. You got the classic shows. You got the new shows. You got the original articles. You can search by topic and host. There's a lot you can do, and it's all if you become an insider. Coasttocoastam.com. You can find how to do that right on the homepage. There's a link to it, and the process is simple. All right. We'll take some more of your calls. The open lines continue on Coast to Coast AM. Don't go.

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2: And welcome back to Coast AM. I'm Ryan Recker. If you want to email this Friday night, ryanrecker@coasttocoastam.com. On Fridays, we have open lines, which means we open things up to what you want to talk about, maybe your experiences, your stories. Let's go to the first-time caller line, and Gary is in Galloway, New Jersey. Gary, you're on Coast to Coast AM. Go ahead.
3: Yeah, hi. There's one thing that puzzles me. Your guest, Christopher Fleming, he experienced life after death, and he says there's reincarnation, but now... the book written by Betty Eady, which most of it I read, she also experienced life after death, and she said there's no reincarnation. And also the Bible says there's no reincarnation, so I'm really puzzled.
2: Different people have different beliefs in how this is handled, and I think that when you come at it, you may... have one belief system and you'll be willing to defend it. You'll have your belief system. You're willing to defend it. I think a lot of times we just don't know what the right answer is because there's really no way to tell.
3: Christopher Fleming, both Christopher Fleming and Betty Eady, they both experience life after death. So they have firsthand knowledge, but mm-hmm. one says there's only one life. And Christopher says that there's reincarnation.
2: Mm-hmm. So you conflicting beliefs there, Gary. Thank you very much for the call. I find that, at least from my understanding, I think about myself as a person. I am a Christian. I am a Bible believer. And I think about, okay, If it were me, would I want to be able to enjoy the benefits of heaven, or would I want to be kind of stuck in this void? And the void doesn't sound appealing to me, honestly. It really doesn't. But I think Christopher's point was there may be some crossover in the sense of what we may think of as heaven could be a void. So people have different beliefs. I get that. Just like a lot of people here listening tonight have different beliefs on things. Let's go east of the Rockies, and Thomas is calling in from Kentucky. Thomas, you're on Coast to Coast AM. Go ahead. Thomas, are you there? It's like I can hear the phone line, but no Thomas. Let's go west of the Rockies, and Karen is in Texas. Karen, you're on Coast to Coast AM. Go ahead.
4: Hi, Ryan. The first thing I want to say is you're spot on about Labor Day.
2: Mm-hmm. And what's that about Labor Day?
4: Yeah, exactly. You hit it on the nail. And is Jared Head the one that busted the watermelon on stage?
2: Gallagher with the watermelons. Yes. Okay. What about?
4: Okay, that was Gallagher. Okay, I don't know if I remember Jared.
2: You know, Karen, okay. I don't know if you're on a speakerphone. Sometimes they come through a little bit echoey, and I have a hard time understanding. If you're on a speakerphone, can you pick it up on the regular main line?
4: I can try. My phone.
2: Okay. Let's give that a try real quick.
4: Is it better?
2: That is better. Yes. I can hear you much better, Karen. Okay, so go ahead with your comments.
4: Okay, so I moved into a home that I didn't know, the realtor didn't tell me, my neighbor told me, that the guy that built the home, his wife and daughter were killed in an automobile accident. And after we lived here a few years, it was after my husband would go to bed, it would be like somebody was just pushing on the kitchen door outside. It's the door that comes in from the garage. And it was every night. And I hate it. I told my sister, I can't take it. I don't know what it is. There's no one there. And she said, tell it to stop. And so I did, and it stopped. And like a year later, it did it again one night, and I said, no, don't start that again. And it stopped immediately when I said that.
2: So you're saying it sounded like someone was pushing the garage door?
4: No, it's not a garage door. It's a door in the garage that goes into the kitchen.
2: Oh, gotcha. Like, okay, so kind of like I know what you mean.
4: It would be locked every night, and then it was just like somebody was pushing on it, and you could hear it, and it was just driving me crazy.
2: This door is not a shared door by any chance, is it? Or is it just a unique door to your garage?
4: It's just, you park in the garage, and then you can walk straight into the kitchen, like the back door, if you will.
2: Isn't that something? Okay, do you think that they should disclose those things? If you're a realtor and you believe the house may have weird quirks like that, should they disclose that before you buy a house?
4: Yes, they should have told me about his wife and daughter. And it's really strange because the daughter's room is always cold. Cold, cold, cold. Like my son would have 10 blankets and it would still be freezing in there. And I don't know what that is, but... first, I'm going to tell you about the UFO that I saw in 1975 when I was 12 years old. I was sitting on the front porch, and it just kind of swooped down. I saw it. It was octagon shaped. It had transparent lights around the sides and one in the middle, and it was just gone. I thought when I saw it, I was like, oh, good. There was a grocery store across the street, a Piggly Wiggly. And I said, oh, it should be flying over Piggly Wiggly. But no, it was gone. I couldn't.
2: It's gone.
4: And then when I was 14, I was on Lake Palestine in Texas with my parents. And we would fish at night sometimes. And there was a round white ball. It was way up high. But what was so peculiar about it was it was going so fast.
2: And this was all in Texas when this you viewed these things?
4: Yes. Okay. And I know I've heard on this show that maybe sometimes aliens come to visit people that used to have aliens in the family. And I was like, oh, wow, weird. But, so I wanted to tell you those. And I want to shout out to Ruthie real quick. We're about the same age. And when she calls in, I kind of... And when Connie Willis is on, we're about the same age. It's kind of like having a slumber party.
2: you're doing the slumber parties on Coast to Coast. Oh, thank you. Thank you very much for the call, Karen. Appreciate it. Wouldn't that be an interesting slumber party type of show where all the listeners, we get into our pajamas and we kind of do this slumber party type of night where we tell ghost stories, kind of like what we're doing right now, but a little bit more structured in a way. Maybe we'll have to remember that at some point in the future. I'll get the flashlight out. I'll make the studio dark, and we'll kind of play it from there. How about we go to the wild card line? And Lewis is in Pennsylvania. Lewis, you're on Coast to Coast AM. Go ahead.
5: Hello, Ryan. Great show. In June 1962, three men escaped from Alcatraz. Just like D.B. Cooper, the men were ever found again. And that was it. Well, I always thought that, too, until about 2 weeks ago. I was talking to someone in a restaurant, and I was told that what really happened was these three men were apprehended by a small part of the government, small fraction of the government. They were taken into custody. They were told they were officially dead. The men were taken to a secluded place. They had their identities changed, their names changed. They had some slight plastic surgery.
2: Mm-hmm.
5: And then they went through extensive training on the surface, not reality. And then on July 20th, 1969, these three men landed on the moon.
2: You think they became astronauts from there?
5: I was told that about two weeks ago. Whether I believe it or not, it's a different story. But I'll tell you what.
2: See, this doesn't add up,
5: story.
2: I mean, keep in mind, I lived in Ohio for a little while. My first job in radio was in Lima, and a little bit south was Wapakoneta, the home of Neil Armstrong. And they have the Air Space Museum there, and a lot of great moments where it goes through Neil Armstrong's childhood. So if that theory is correct, that conspiracy theory, all of that was fabricated, and all the people that were eyewitness and people that went to school with him, people that knew the family, the Armstrongs, the childhood home, all those things would have been made up by the government in order for that conspiracy theory to work. And that's hard for me to believe.
5: Well, another part of the story is that whether the split is whether they actually landed on the moon. You know, the story I was told was that these three men were, you know, they went along with it because they didn't have a choice. And
2: why would the government pick them, the ones that escaped from Alcatraz to go to the moon? Why would they find them so uniquely qualified?
5: Because they were all expendable.
2: So if something bad happened, it wouldn't be a big deal.
5: They had them because they didn't want to go. They weren't going to go back inside because, as we all know, in 63, RFK shut Alcatraz down. He was the attorney general.
2: Mm-hmm.
5: So these men were...
2: Buzz Aldrin's still alive. Does Buzz Aldrin resemble any of the Alcatraz? I don't want you to get either. Well, does he resemble any of the three that have escaped Alcatraz?
5: Well, I saw a photograph, and there is a slight resemblance to all three of them.
2: Is that right? Okay, I've never kind of lined up the three.
5: I learned this all at a Mexican restaurant eating refried beans and rice in a burrito, and I was told this by the waitress. So
2: the waitress told you these stories?
5: The waitress told me this.
2: You got a very vocal waitress.
5: You made my day.
2: Okay, that's an interesting story to share as a waitress, Lewis. I don't know. I don't think a waitress has ever told me any story similar to that, other than the story of we're out of this, and here's why we're out of this item. That's the closest I've received a story from a waitress. Thank you very much for the call. Yeah, that's an interesting thought. Okay, so that's a pretty outrageous conspiracy theory. Maybe you're listening here and you've heard some interesting conspiracy theories. I don't know if you can top Lewis's. He was at a diner. A waitress came up and said the three men who escaped Alcatraz were intercepted by the government, went through some sort of cosmetic surgery, were trained through NASA to go land on the moon. And of course, you're talking about Neil Armstrong, Buzz Aldrin included in that. So you're telling me the escaped Alcatraz prisoners. Listen, if you have a conspiracy theory that you can top Lewis's, that he heard from a waitress, then feel free to call us tonight, because that's what open lines are all about. Let's go back to the wild card line, and Jimmy is in Raleigh, North Carolina. You're on Coast to Coast AM. Go ahead, Jimmy.
6: Ryan, I have some thoughts about the Akashic Records. I don't expect you to have an answer, and I hope that you can pass on to other hosts at Coast to Coast to ask future guests ahead of time. I don't expect them to have answer right off the bat either. So here are my questions. Some people say that on the other side, they can learn anything they want through the Akashic Records. And the way they explain it is we can experience anything that anyone have in their past life lived through and feel it firsthand experience. But I don't. I see a lot of conflicting ideas also described too. Let's say, if we can access our own Akashic record, including past life regression, hypnosis, like that, then why do we reincarnate here with our memory wiped clean every time? And that's one I don't expect your answer. The other is also, if we can access and learn from exemplary people Akashic Records, wouldn't it be easier for us to advance ourselves, like learn from Buddha or Jesus? Life experience. They don't need those experience anymore, and I don't think they care if we learn from them, because they do share their enlightenment ideas afterwards. Of course, there are some private information they don't want to share, and perhaps the Akashic Record could be edited somewhat so that we don't experience those, but we can learn from them. Then why can't we access their Akashic records to evolve our spirit, our soul?
2: Well, it sounds like, would they be censored? And I'm trying to remember, because I've spoken to guests in the past, and I'm trying to recall if they had an answer for that. I think when people go to them, a lot of times what they're asking are personal questions. And it seems like whoever's accessing, or they're channeling through them to try to get an answer, they almost understand that sometimes it would be to our benefit not to answer. So they may not be able to give us the answer, even though they have it. Could that be it? But again, I'm not an expert on it, but Jimmy, thank you very much for the call. All right, we had a fantastic conspiracy theory from Lewis in Pennsylvania that he heard from a waitress at a diner about how the three that escaped Alcatraz then joined the Apollo program and became the three of Apollo 11 that manned that historic space flight to the moon and landed. If you have a conspiracy theory you think you can beat Lewis's, feel free to give us a call. We have one more hour of open lines. I look forward to it. If you want to email me, Ryan Recker at coasttocoastam.com. Don't go anywhere.

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7: My finger is on the button.

0: miles. So those two facts led the Secret Service to go about making certain that the president was not in any danger, that he was secure. But lots of questions still in regards to how the White House went about this, and how they never disclosed that the president did not fly with the rest of his staff, as well as the Secretary of State, from Ankara to the UK. He did that without anyone's knowledge.
1: Yeah, and I was a bit surprised that maybe they wouldn't have come clean after everyone was home saying, we want to set the record straight here.
0: That's right. They had an opportunity. My gosh, this was weeks and weeks ago. I was in Ankara, Turkey for this NATO summit. I traveled on a commercial plane to and from Turkey, but they certainly could have disclosed this after the fact. Nothing wrong with that. You know, and you point to the fact that this is the threat that Iran poses, not only to the region, but to the rest of the world, in, you know, essentially disclosing that information. For whatever reason, the White House chose not to disclose that. And it was a reporting by the Washington Post that was then confirmed by the White House, including President Trump, that made this story come to life. And I asked the president, I traveled on Air Force One this week, the new Air Force One, Rory, with the president. And I asked the president, were you surprised that the Secret Service directed you to take that military plane? And the president said to me, Rory, no, I wasn't surprised. He said, I am a marked man. Iran wants to kill me. And that's because I'm a consequential president. So, you know, the president was not surprised at all about the actions taken by the Secret Service in order to make certain that he was secure.
1: And finally, Caroline Leavitt will be leaving her role as a press secretary. She's a new mom again, and maybe it's just a lot on her plate right now.
0: Well, it's a demanding job. It is a lot on her plate, for sure. She just came back from maternity leave. She gave birth in early May. And, you know, when you are out there as an advocate for the leader of the free world, especially when the leader of the free world is Donald Trump, you are busy. It is a demanding job. She was exceedingly good in her job. I think she's one of the best secretaries that I've worked with during the course of my time covering the White House. And I've worked with 17 White House press secretaries. But now the president must find a replacement. And I think he has some big shoes to fill, because Caroline was a forceful advocate for the president and someone that he trusted.
1: Our White House correspondent, John Decker, the host of the White House Briefing Room podcast as well. John, thanks for the wrap up.
0: Thanks a lot, Rory. Have a great day, and I'll talk to you real soon.
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0: The Supreme Court says President Trump can continue building his White House ballroom for now. Monica Alba has details.
1: Chief Justice John Roberts pausing a lower court order that said work on construction above ground needed to stop by midnight tonight. But the fight's not over. The court's decision lets work go on while it considers next steps. Unclear when a final ruling will come down.
0: The lower court's injunction had been set to go into effect Saturday. Trump claims the ballroom project is a matter of national security. A class action lawsuit has been filed in Indiana, where thousands have now gone 10 days without electricity. More from Jim Forbes.
2: Northern Indiana Public Service Company is being sued by thousands of customers in northwest Indiana who have been in the dark ever since severe windstorms pounded the area earlier this month. Over 40,000 utility customers are still without power and are complaining of spoiled food and health problems. The utility says the power should be restored by Tuesday.
0: I'm Lisa Taylor.
3: I survived 9 months in captivity, and I've spent my life exploring how other people survive what should have destroyed them. 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
15: The following is a paid program. 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And I want you to check them out when you have a chance because they really have some great products to improve your health and the health of your family. Okay, on today's show, we're talking about vitamin D, sometimes referred to as the sunshine vitamin, but folks, here's the problem. Many of us aren't getting enough sunshine lately between slathering on those powerful sunscreens and spending more time indoors, and what it really comes down to is this vitamin D deficiency that's out there is causing an avalanche of health problems for 70% of our population, ranging from pain, loss of balance, muscle weakness, depression, increased blood pressure, arthritis, memory loss, and even a compromised immune system. And I have Dr. Michael Pincus with me today to talk about the most effective way to get vitamin D. Dr. Pincus, it's good to talk to you again.
16: Chris, it's great to be back. Thank you.
15: You know, many of you know that Dr. Pincus is a nationally recognized authority on natural and alternative health. He's a successful chiropractor. He's worked with top Hollywood celebrities, professional and Olympic athletes, and he continues to be very involved in some of today's top health concerns. And let's kind of start at the top, Dr. Pincus, and talk a little bit about what are some of the warning signs that you may be deficient in vitamin D?
16: Okay, well, part of it is how you feel. And one of the things, Chris, is being tired for no apparent reason.
15: Okay.
16: But on the reverse side of that, I've seen that a lack of vitamin D affects your sleep. Okay, another big sign is that your bones ache. Now, there's a lot of people listening who've been diagnosed with osteoporosis, which is a thinning of the bone.
15: Mm-hmm.
16: But again, a vitamin D deficiency. A big one is muscle weakness. So you try to get up from a couch, you get in and out of a car, and you're finding it more and more difficult. And that's leading to the high, high prevalence of people falling and injuring themselves.
15: Ah, okay. All right.
16: Which is a huge problem.
15: Right, exactly.
16: Another one is you tend to get more colds, especially upper respiratory problems.
15: Okay.
16: Problems with blood pressure, cardiovascular problems, digestive problems, constipation, bloating, gas.
15: Mm-hmm.
16: It's very, very common. And if you're a diabetic, there's all kinds of data about being deficient in vitamin D, and the list goes on and on. It's a huge problem.
15: What does vitamin D actually do in the body? What is it used for?
16: Well, when we use the word vitamin, it's actually kind of a misnomer because vitamin D is actually a hormone.
15: Okay.
16: And this regulates thousands of genes in the body. Everything from pain, blood sugar, immune system, blood pressure, bone strength. Plus, vitamin D has been linked to maintaining colon health, breast, prostate, and ovarian health. But I'll tell you what, the way we're taking vitamin D is all wrong. It's all messed up.
15: Well, why do you say that? Why is it messed up?
16: Well, first of all, you go to your doctor and they say, yeah, I'm going to put you on a vitamin D supplement, and it's like 400 international units, which is totally worthless. Or God forbid, if you're listening right now and you're taking a multivitamin and you think you're covered, that's why you're on 6 or 8 or 10 different prescription drugs. I'll tell you that right now.
15: Mm.
16: Because your body is not getting enough D. The other thing is that vitamin D is an oil. You don't absorb oils in your body. They're very difficult to digest.
15: Okay.
16: So I've come up with my own vitamin D, which I call Dr. Pincus's vitamin D3 formula.
15: So, Dr. Pincus, what makes your fast melt vitamin D formula so unique?
16: Well, Chris, first of all, I put 5,000 units of vitamin D3 per serving in each tablet so you can actually feel the difference. I wanted to give you enough dosage so it really goes to work. Second, I use the right type of vitamin D in my formula, which is superior and readily available so your body can digest it, and this is known as vitamin D3. And third, my formula is a fast melt tablet that's available for immediate absorption.
15: You know, you mentioned that vitamin D is an oil. So how were you able to make your formula into a fast melt?
16: Well, good question, Chris. Here's what I've done. I've worked with an advanced team of scientists, and these guys They know their stuff, and they're using this technology to convert vitamin D, which is an oil, into a dry powder. And once they do that, they put it in this fast dissolving melt for immediate absorption and quick results that you can feel.
15: What's some of the feedback that you're getting, Dr. Pincus, from people that are taking your fast melt D3?
16: Well, I'm getting tons of feedback. You know, I've got people that email me. Here's an email from Betty, and she writes, I was diagnosed with a severe vitamin D deficiency, and she said she tried many other vitamin supplements.
15: Okay.
16: And then she discovered my D3, and she said she went back to her doctor, had her blood test, and her blood test went back into a normal range just within weeks.
15: Wow. 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So that number to call is 1-800-476-5613. And remember, folks, you have absolutely nothing to lose here because Dr. Pincus's vitamin D3 formula is guaranteed to be safe and effective, or your money back. And when you do call and order, you will not be automatically enrolled in one of those monthly subscription programs. This is a one-time order. So the number to call is 1-800-476-5613. I'll give it to you again. It's 1-800-476-5613. All right, for those of you just joining us, I have Dr. Michael Pincus on the line with us today. We've been talking about Dr. Pincus's fast melt vitamin D3 formula, and this vitamin D deficiency is really an epidemic now, causing all kinds of health concerns. But the issue is, even if you're trying to get vitamin D back in your body, you're most likely taking the wrong type or the wrong form of vitamin D the wrong way, maybe not even getting enough of it. And Dr. Pincus, why don't we start here by talking about, you know, why is this deficiency such an epidemic, despite all of the awareness and the products that you see on the store shelves containing vitamin D?
16: Well, yeah, that's a good point. 70% of us in this country are deficient in vitamin D. The fact is that your body needs vitamin D. This is a hormone that should be there, and it's not there. And the statistics show that back in the 70s when we started getting cable networks and, of course, with the internet, we're not going outside, and most of us get no vitamin D from the sun.
15: What makes your Fast Melt D3 formula a much better choice?
16: Well, Chris, first of all, I put 5,000 units of vitamin D3 per serving in each tablet so you can actually feel the difference. Second, I use the right type of vitamin D in my formula. And third, I've worked with an advanced team of scientists, and they're using this technology to put it in this fast dissolving melt for immediate absorption and quick results that you can feel.
15: Now, is your fast melt vitamin D3 formula manufactured here in the U.S., Dr. Pincus?
16: Yeah, absolutely. My formula is manufactured right here in the USA, Chris. In fact, we have a facility that is a cGMP certified lab, which means current good manufacturing practices. And this is an FDA mandated set of rules that we follow. As a matter of fact, just recently the FDA came in and did an inspection, and they said, hey guys, keep up the good work.
15: Now, you mentioned earlier that there's a strong connection between vitamin D and diabetes. Talk a little bit about how your FastMelt D3 formula could help folks that are dealing with diabetes or even at risk of getting diabetes.
16: Well, yeah, diabetes is a huge problem. And in type 2 diabetics, what we find is that there's plenty of insulin in the body, but the insulin is not recognized by the cells. And so what vitamin D3 does is it takes that problem and it seems to fix it. Now, they've studied vitamin D3 and it's improved this insulin signature by 60%. And just to give you a comparison, the most popular diabetic drug improves at 13%.
15: Wow. Now, let me ask you this, Dr. Pincus. How can your FastMelt D3 formula help boost your immune system?
16: Vitamin D is responsible for 200 different chemicals that your immune cells produce to fight off bacteria and viruses. Listen, if you're someone that's susceptible to having any type of cold, flu, I would start right now taking one of my vitamin D3 melts every day. And one of the nice things about this is that besides your immune system being better, you'll find your energy better, you'll find less pain, less arthritic type pain, more mobility, flexibility, better muscle strength. And if you're someone who's concerned about falling, you'll have better balance and a better sense of walking, which is so important, is it?
15: So, and how do you take it, Dr. Pincus?
16: You can take it in the morning. You can take it at night. You don't need water, and you put it in your mouth, and, you know, maybe count to 30, it's gone.
15: Wow. And maybe you can share again for those that may have just joined us some of the responses that you get from people that have been taking your formula and what kind of results have they seen?
16: Let me tell you my own story. So over the summer, I didn't take as much of my D3. I was actually traveling, and I ran out of it. So what happened to me is, you know, I'm basically pain-free, but all of a sudden I started having pain in my hand. I go, what is this? This is weird. But then I realized that I had run out of my D3 formula, and I went off of it for several weeks. And the minute I started going on it, it took about 7, maybe 8 days, the pain went away.
15: Wow.
16: Crazy, isn't it?
15: That's how you know something's working, right? If you stop and the health issues come back, well, there's your answer.
16: That's the best test that anyone can listen to, especially if you're on the fence. You're going, well, I wonder if this is really for me. And what I would do, Chris, is next time you give out the number to have people order, is go ahead and order it. I know you mentioned it's a risk-free offer. And go ahead and try it yourself and stay on it for 5, 6 weeks. And then if you still doubt it, then go off of it and see if anything gets worse.
15: And again, folks, I want to take a moment here to let you listeners know that if you want to try Dr. Pincus's vitamin D3 formula, there's a special toll-free number for you to call. 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And when you do call and order, you'll not be enrolled in any of those monthly subscription programs. This is a one-time order, folks. So the number to call is 1-800-476-5613. I'll give it to you again. It's 1-800-476-5613. So what do you think, folks? Are you one of the 70% of people listening most likely taking the wrong type of vitamin D supplement? Joining us today is our good friend, Dr. Michael Pincus, and we've been talking about his Fast Melt vitamin D3 formula. And Dr. Pincus, what you're saying is that most of us are deficient in vitamin D. And because of that deficiency, it's causing health issues like pain, muscle weakness, immune problems, and that most vitamin D supplements are not the best form. And more importantly, it's not the right amount of vitamin D to really make an impact. Is that what you're saying?
16: Yeah, it's exactly what I'm saying, Chris. It's a multifaceted problem where, one, we're not getting enough vitamin D3 in our system.
15: Mm-hmm.
16: Vitamin D3 is responsible for activating 2,000 different genes in the body, controlling everything from diabetes to hormone production to muscle strength, heart beating correctly, digestion, immune system. It's a really long list, and honestly, it surprised me because in medical school, we learned that vitamin D was necessary for the bones. We get enough being outside and in our milk, and end of story.
15: Right.
16: And for the first 20-some years of my practice, I never prescribed vitamin D. I just didn't think it was necessary. And then in the early 2000s, the studies started coming out, and now there's over 2,300 studies that just show that vitamin D is absolutely necessary. It's not just a good idea. It's absolutely necessary. It's a hormone that should be in the body, and it's not there.
15: Can you share some of that research, Dr. Pincus? And more importantly, what's the conclusion of the research related to vitamin D?
16: Well, one of the biggest studies ever on vitamin D were from the U.S. Navy.
15: Okay.
16: So I think it was like 145,000 men and women were studied, and they found that the number one non-combat reason that people died in the Navy was due to melanoma.
15: So skin cancer.
16: So I'm reading this study, you know, I kind of paused right there, and I went, yeah, it makes sense. You know, people are out on the decks of ships in the equator and all over the world, and they're getting the harmful
15: exposure,
16: UV sun rays, and they're developing skin cancer. But then I read on, and it said most of the victims were office workers, like clerks and people in hangars and inside. And I went, oh, my God.
15: Hmm.
16: So it was a link going back to vitamin D deficiency in the body.
15: What about muscle and bone strength? Can your D3 formula help with that?
16: Yeah, it's critical. Like if you're someone that's over 50, especially, you're seeing a progression of the core muscles in your body starting to slow down. First, it's kind of a clumsiness that people kind of feel like they're getting clumsy physically. And then it's a lack of flexibility that you start to stiffen up, and you feel it at night, especially if you're in bed, rolling from side to side. You'll wake up with your knees hurting, your legs are restless, your shoulders hurt. That's that stiffness setting in that's associated with a lack of this vitamin D3 in my formula. So if you're someone listening right now and you're having a lot of joint pain, bone pain, muscle pain, fibromyalgia, I would say start on my formula like immediately and start taking one or two of my vitamin D3s a day for the first week or two to get your doses up quickly.
15: So let me ask you about these gummy vitamins. Does that work? Can you put enough vitamin D into a little gummy bear, and is that the best way to get it in your body?
16: No, of course not, Chris. You know, they'll go to any types of lengths to try to market things that seem good, but you're taking a lot of sugar and gelatin and wax. My thing is, it's not what you take, it's what your body absorbs.
15: Well, I want to talk more about what happens when people start taking your Fast Melt D3 formula.
16: Boy, that's a really good question, because the first area that the vitamin D seems to affect is your energy, your sleep, your outlook, your moods, and then after being on it for a while, your core strength will come back. So for those of you who have slowed down, you're going to feel more energy, like physically. So it's kind of like feeling a little bit younger, Chris.
15: And who wouldn't want that?
16: Right.
15: And maybe you can share again, for those that may have just joined us, some of the responses that you get from people that have been taking your formula, and what kind of results have they seen?
16: Well, one of the surprising ones was I gave it to my brother-in-law, who had gone to his doctor and was very concerned about his cholesterol, his blood fat, and his weight. And I put him on my vitamin D3, and he went back in 3 months later, and his blood profile was perfect.
15: All right, I want to take a moment here to let you listeners know that, again, if you want to try Dr. Pincus's vitamin D3 formula, there is a special toll-free number for you to call right now. 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So that number to call is 1-800-476-5613. And keep in mind, folks, you have absolutely nothing to lose here because Dr. Pincus's vitamin D3 formula is guaranteed to be safe and effective or your money back. And when you do call and order, you're not going to be enrolled in one of those automatic monthly subscription programs. This is a one-time order. So I encourage you, the number to call is 1-800-476-5613. I'll give it to you again. It's 1-800-476-5613. So how about it, folks? I mean, what it really comes down to here is we're not getting the right form or enough vitamin D delivered the right way, which is why we have so many of these health concerns that you probably can't put your finger on. And Dr. Pincus, I want to start just recapping here that there are a couple different forms of vitamin D, and maybe explain why the typical form that you would find in most off-the-shelf D formulas is different from what you've put together here.
16: Well, there's vitamin D2 and there's vitamin D3. And D2 is the type of vitamin D that has to be activated by your body, so it has to be converted into vitamin D3. Vitamin D3 is the activated form, so it's ready to go to work. Now, the vitamin D3 that I use in my formula, I think it's the best because I've seen the best results with myself, my family, with my patients. Plus, I've worked with the lab where the people in the lab have taken this and they test their blood every day to see how the D is going, and it's going up and out through the roof where it should be.
15: Wow. So, Dr. Pincus, I mean, who should consider taking your fast melt vitamin D formula?
16: Well, I would definitely start with kids for development and immunity. Obviously, young adults in their 20s need vitamin D to keep their immune system strong.
15: Mm-hmm.
16: Then men and women in their 30s, you're talking about heart health, immunity, cardiovascular problems start to turn on. But it's also the child-rearing years, and vitamin D for pregnant women is very, very important.
15: Mm-hmm.
16: People in their 40s, that's when, you know, you start feeling more of those aches and pains like you've never felt before. You think you're getting older. And again, it's important for your hormones and to keep yourself physically active. And of course, when you're in your 50s, you start feeling stiffer. You can't golf. You can't play tennis. You know, you start becoming aware of your body not functioning.
15: Mm-hmm.
16: And then people over 60, I just wish that every senior citizen would go on this formula. Imagine living in your senior years where you have confidence in your balance and you're able to have the energy to get things done and mental clarity. You know, this is more and more important as we go along because people are living longer, but the quality of life is not great.
15: You know, is it ever too late, Dr. Pincus, such that your fast melt D3 formula wouldn't be a worthwhile investment?
16: If you can see the breath on the mirror in the morning, then you know that you're a candidate for this. Because a lot of the things that people suffer from, they're suffering from a lack of this vitamin in their body. So it's never too late to try something like this. And the sooner you can get on my formula, the better odds you're going to have of having a really healthy, high energy, high mobility life from here on out.
15: Yeah, well, it makes a lot of sense. And Dr. Pincus, what can someone expect when they start taking your Fast Melt D3 formula?
16: Well, you're going to notice within the first several days that something's changing in your body, because this kickstarts so many different cycles in your body that you'll start having less pain, having more energy, and having better mental clarity, better sleep. Your moods can be affected by this. Vitamin D3 is necessary to get these things running.
15: Well, Dr. Pincus, unfortunately, we only have a few minutes left. Anything else you want to share with our audience here in our final minutes?
16: For those of you listening, we've covered a lot of ground. Working with the body is tricky, as you know. And we're talking to your listeners of your show. You know, they're of all walks of life with all various conditions. And so I'm trying to give some good health advice here, Chris. The point is get yourself out of it. Get yourself on this formula and see for yourself. It's not against the law for you to try something to see if it works.
15: That's an, it's an interesting way to put it.
16: That's all we're doing. We're talking about nutrition. We're not talking about rocket science here.
15: Right,
16: but
15: right.
16: But there's a lot of science behind what I'm talking about. The key is to get on this formula and give it a month or two. Every day, take one of these things. And start to see improvements in your pain, your blood pressure, your blood sugar, your energy, your sleep habits. This is my appeal to your listeners to get on this formula and try it for themselves.
15: Well, Dr. Pincus, again, thank you for taking time to be with us today.
16: Thank you, Chris.
15: All right, folks. 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
23: 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This product is not intended to diagnose, treat, cure, or prevent any disease.
24: Hello and welcome to the show. I'm your host, Pat Campbell. We've got a fascinating program for you today. Our guest today says that there is a youth molecule in the human body, and he says this molecule of youth happens to be concentrated in our skin, hair, eyes, and joints. He says this substance not only dramatically influences our appearance, in other words, how young or how healthy we look, but more importantly, our physical strength, our flexibility, and mobility. This is our ability to do things, lift things, get around, be physical. Today, we're going to learn more about this once mysterious substance and how new breakthroughs are allowing us to get it back and keep it as we get older. All right, Bill Sardi is here. Bill is an author. He's traveled around the world in search of information about hyaluronic acid, or HA, as it's sometimes referred to. He's back from his recent trip to a small village in Japan, where people maintain high levels of HA and are famous for their ability to defy the aging process. Bill, welcome to the program.
25: Great to be with you, Pat, and all your statements to introduce the show today are certainly not overstatements. After years of people using oral hyaluronic acid supplements, well, of course, we're going to give your audience a report today, an update, and an improvement, how things are going, as thousands of people have discovered how this supports, in particular, their joints, but also their skin and their eyes and, of course, their hair and so on. These are the areas where the body actually is highly concentrated in HA. But I want to tell all your listeners to please stay tuned, because there's going to be an offer today from Purity Products, no strings attached. This is an offer from a reputable company that's been in business for years.
26: Just for $5, there's no strings attached. You get to try a bottle of this wonderful new product and make your life simple, make your supplement regimen simple, and save a little money along the way.
24: Now, you say there's a youth molecule in the human body, and that it holds the key to the visible signs of aging. Now, you've written about this. You've traveled to Japan to do the research. So tell me about it. What exactly is this molecule you're talking about?
25: Pat, it's amazing that most people don't know this word, hyaluronic acid. And, of course, it's made. It's all over our body. It's in our skin. It's an all-natural molecule. We can get it orally, replace it in our body. But more so, we've learned that the little bit that we can get as a dietary supplement can trigger your body to make more. And of course, why do we need more? Well, when we're young, we're loaded with this stuff. When we're babies, we have what we call baby fat. It's really baby HA. It makes, as babies fall down and get cuts and scrapes, you notice they never really get any lifelong scars from that because they have lots of HA on board, hyaluronic acid. And to make this easy to understand for the audience, I think we can all appreciate that women have smoother skin and thicker hair and so on. All of that is because estrogen sends a signal to make more HA, and that's why the girls have more limber, flexible joints. They can get in a kind of a lotus posture kind of that men can't get into. They certainly have all of those advantages, and it's because the estrogen sends a signal to make more HA. Now, women have more HA to lose than men do, and you see the skin shriveling up, the joints and so on. as women age. But there's a way to get it back. And, of course, Purity Products for years now has been talking about HA, and they have a new formula just for the joints, HA joint formula. And it's so important today because I think everyone's confused. An article in the New York Times says consumers are confused what to do to support their joints, so people are looking for alternatives. We need cushioning in between the joints, the bones in our joints. When a doctor looks at an x-ray, all he's doing is measuring the space between the two bones there in the knee. So it's about a quarter of an inch space. Without that cushioning, you've got bone rubbing on bone. That's what HA is. It's the jello or the cushioning agent in between our bones. We lose it either due to wear and tear or age, and so we start getting problems. The more that we find pain relief, the more pain relievers we use, the more we're going to use these joints, and then we're going to wear out more bone. And they've noticed this. People who chronically use pain relievers are going to have more bone wear. So what you need is the actual cushioning back there to lubricate the joint, and that's what HA does. That's what HA is. The doctors call it synovial fluid. They actually inject this into joints. Orthopedists do. Dermatologists inject it into the skin. Eye doctors use it as a lubricant during eye surgery. So it's nothing foreign to modern medicine, but it may be new to you as a listener there, and you have never heard about HA before. Well, you need to learn about it. It's a wonderful molecule. It's all natural, and you can get it as a dietary supplement. Purity Products was the first to introduce it. Now, it's a great big long molecule, Pat, that's 6 million Daltons in molecular weight. Think of 6 million paper clips put together. It's big. You can't absorb it. And Purity found a way to knock it down so that it's only about 1,500 to 3,000. That means that you can absorb this orally. We actually proved that in studies conducted at a laboratory right there in Florida. And we're going to tell you more about that. But we proved that it's orally absorbed. Most doctors are told that oral HA cannot be absorbed. That's true if it's the regular HA. It's got to be knocked down in molecular weight. And more important, it needs some other antioxidants to be added with it. We're going to talk about one here in just a moment. But Purity Products is introducing this all-new joint formula for people that are searching for alternatives for their joint health. And, of course, this isn't a drug. It's a dietary supplement meant to, of course, support healthy joint health as we think of it.
24: If you're just tuning in, we're talking with Bill Sardi about hyaluronic acid, or HA. Now, Bill, you said recently that the HA revolution is underway. More and more people are using it. Tell us why HA is such a breakthrough, and what exactly can it do for people?
25: I think the brick and the mortar analogy is probably the best for everybody to understand it. There are bricks in our body, the cells. There's mortar in between, and the mortar is the collagen. Now, within the collagen, not the collagen itself, vitamin C makes collagen, but within that collagen, there's a moisturizing agent that looks like Jell-O. Now, everyone knows you put some Jell-O in the refrigerator and the water separates out after a time. And that's what's happening in our body. We're losing the water-holding molecule, HA. The body is 72% water. And as we lose this, the connective tissue that connects all of our cells, that connects all of everything that we have, begins to lose its water. It separates out, and then we begin to lose the substance, the scaffolding, the support structure that holds our body together. And, of course, we begin

0: want. You want the one filled with Jell-O because it's still firm but soft and cushiony. And that's the way our bodies are when we're young babies. Or even a pregnant woman is loaded with this, which is an example of the how the HA is made more so at certain times of our life. But as age goes on, we're going to lose it. We're going to see the wrinkles, the thinning hair. We're going to see our joints lose their flexibility. We're just telling people that after thousands of people have tried this, if you're taking glucosamine supplements, it took 13 years for doctors to adopt glucosamine sulfate. It's a regular dietary supplement now in drugstores, health food stores. People ask me, well, why hasn't my doctor told me about hyaluronic acid? Well, it took 13 years for glucosamine. It'll be on the front page of Time magazine. It's just going to take time. And it'll get there because patients are going to take this to their doctors and point it out as they did glucosamine. The revolution starts with patients and people that have issues and want to have healthy joints and skin and hair and eyes and want to see some of these useful levels of HA restored in their body.
1: Now, Bill, you've written a great deal about the role of hyaluronic acid in the body's connective tissues. How does HA work in the joints and the connective tissues?
0: It's a natural cushioning agent. And, Pat, we're talking to about between the bones. It also surrounds the nerves. There's a sciatic nerve. There's an ulnar nerve. There's a carpal tunnel nerve. All of these are going to need the special cushioning that HA can give them. There are people that tell us this stuff works. Here's Ernie writing to me, who actually teaches and plays golf in Dover, Delaware. He found this Purity joint formula, and we're telling you it worked miracles for him. Why? Because Purity has not only taken the HA, but they've taken a brand new substance called Hydrox that's taken from olives. Now, Pat, you notice you can put a bowl of olives on your table and a year later come back, and except for a little bit of shrinkage due to just a loss of moisture, they're very stable. They're still there. They didn't shrivel up and waste away due to fungal contamination. So there's something very strong in olives. We've known it for a long time. Dr. Roberto Crea, an Italian researcher who's now here in this country, doing some research on hydroxytyrosol extracted from olives and found out that it does some of the same things that the molecules do that trigger, like estrogen does, the production of HA. So we began to think, why don't we combine this wonderful, strong antioxidant from olives into Purity's new HA joint formula? You know, we're getting results like we've never seen before. This is why Bill writes to us this year saying, I'm taking HA for my knees. It's done wonders for my joints. So we get these letters from people. They're unsolicited. You see, this is the kind of thing we hear. And, of course, they're astounded with this. They just can't believe it. Here's someone writing to me. This is Dr. Cal Lee saying, he looks like a man that's 30 years younger, and he says people can't even believe his level of fitness and youthful appearance. And he says, I tell you to tell him, it's just the HA formula. And, of course, he sent us pictures on the Internet how fit he looks for his age. And you're going to look a little younger because when you were young, you had a lot of this. 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Because they know people who try this say, hey, it really worked for me. 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
1: Now, Bill, you visited this village in Japan, Yuzuri Hari, or as they call it, the Village of Long Life. Now, I understand that the people had unusually high HA levels in this village. What did you find when you met the people? Is it genetic? Is it dietary? What did you see?
2: Well, I went there again for the second time with translators, photographers, and it was easy to understand without studies, even though the town doctor there, Dr. Komori, has identified hyaluronic acid as the very reason why these people in Yuzuri Hara exhibit such youthfulness. And by the way, they have a lady there in her 90s without any aging spots in her skin, perfect skin, no wrinkles whatsoever. People living into their 80s and 90s look a lot younger, and it all became clear when we were there. Now, they grow a lot of their own vegetables and foods right there near their homes, and they have a lot of fresh foods, and sometimes they have a little extra, so they come down to the vegetable market and bring their goods there to be sold. So we were there taking pictures and interviewing people when 83-year-old Mr. Ishii came driving in on his motorcycle to deliver his vegetables to the fruit market. Pat, where do we have in the United States 83-year-olds driving their motorcycle down to the vegetable market? We don't have it. We followed him to his home where he was up on a 30-foot ladder trimming a tree. He works in the fields about 4 to 6 hours a day. And he introduced us to his neighbor who was 90 years old without a wrinkle on his face. Neither of them use reading glasses. And, of course, he works about 6 to 8 hours out in the fields every day. This was remarkable. I almost felt, Pat, I was in some sort of a place where the dinosaurs are still living or something. It was so remarkable. These people just exhibit a youthfulness, a flexibility in their joints, certainly a healthfulness that we just don't see everywhere else. In fact, it was so remarkable that the Emperor of Japan actually has visited this village. Pictures were taken there. You could see them all over the village there as they had posted them. So this had stood out. And, of course, Connie Chung of ABC News 2020 had gone to visit there in the year 2000. This was originally on television. You could see the actual pictures for yourself. But the HA revolution has come here, Pat. And, of course, we've had 3 years of use of HA. But we could lose people in the science. So they want to know, what's real? Is this for real? Well, it's real for Tom, who writes to us, a pharmacist now from Santa Cruz, California, 70 years of age, participating in the Hawaii Ironman contest in Kona, Hawaii, this past year, 70 years old. He said this new HA formula for the joints did a great job. Now, certainly a pharmacist would know. Here's John writing to me and saying, you know, at age 55, boy, when I tried HA, I'm now back to playing full court basketball with the 20-year-olds, and I've even begun to jog again. These are the kinds of reports that we hear.
1: Let me ask you a question here. You mentioned glucosamine, and there's another one out there that's pretty popular, MSM. How does this HA stack up against those other ones? The other ones, you have to take them for a while before you even see any results.
2: You do, and most of these are very positive dietary supplements. They certainly have lots of benefits. Glucosamine takes quite a while to kick in. MSM is a wonderful sulfur compound. And again, it's an anti-inflammatory, as are many things like fish oil. So these are all wonderful, but they're not dealing with the origin of the problem. The origin of the problem is the loss of cushioning in the joint. And if we can just replace this, if we can find a way to get that cushioning back, that's what we call youthfulness. That's what we had when we were young. Here's David writing to me from New York, 25 years, looking for something that would help support his lower back. And, of course, he said, I can't believe it now. He says, I can't thank you enough for this product. People have tried all the alternatives. They've searched everywhere else, Pat, and they haven't heard of hyaluronic acid.
1: Now, the reorder rates on HA sort of tell me that things are phenomenal. The product works. The study shows how. But what are the customers saying? What are they telling you candidly? What are they saying to Bill Sardi?
2: If the horses come back to the trough, there must be good water there. It's amazing to me how people say, just keep sending this. It's wonderful. It changed my life. Here's Lorraine saying, I can't believe it, but I'm able to run. I love it. Run 5 miles a day. My skin, nails, they're great. Telling everybody about it. These are online. You can go see some of these comments. Purity Products has it online where people just log in and tell you. These aren't edited in any way. Here's Brent writing, says, no one at Purity Products made an outlandish claim about HA joint formula, but 3 days after I started taking it, I noticed the difference. This stuff really works. It's your own personal discovery. That's why Purity Products wants you to have this bottle. You call. 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You call that number. They're going to send you a bottle, a full month supply, and you can do it without any risk. You just kick in a few bucks, and you're going to experience this for yourself. Like the people who've written in and said all these wonderful things. Here's Harold, 85th year, he says. I'm in. It says, I'm doing very well on HA. Thank you very much. Here's Jasmine saying, my face looks moist and youthful, and I'm getting people asking me about it. What am I taking? Of course you will.
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2: 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Purity Products wants you to get this new HA joint formula risk-free, and you're going to get this new HA joint formula with this new hydrox molecule from the olives, the stabilizing antioxidant, along with the HA, it works wonders. I don't know how I can convince your audience of this, Pat, but to read these wonderful letters, tell them that this works. It worked for my dog. It's worked for my mother-in-law. It worked for my brother. These are real stories from real people who tell us that it worked for them. And I know people want to know there's good science behind it. I went all over the world. I went to Japan. I called researchers in laboratories all over the world to write a whole book, get hundreds of references before we began to realize even that HA was safe to use, effective. It's really a wonderful dietary supplement. You haven't heard about it yet, but you will. It'll be on the front page of Time magazine in due time. In the meantime, what about you? 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
2: Well, certainly when we look in the mirror, when we see, well, let's say we're twin brothers, if we're looking, one of us ages faster than the other, how do we know that? And we're looking at our hair, we're looking at our skin, how smooth it is. You're losing HA. That's what your body's telling you. How do you get it back? Just think, there is a way. And Purity Products, taking all the risk out, all of the issues about you coming up with the dollars and everything, they just want you to try it, because we're talking about replacing an all-natural molecule in your body. You can take this. Thousands have. And so they've pioneered the way. You need to be added to the list. If you're taking glucosamine, well, try HA. And you're going to find the kind of results that we're talking about here on the air. And you can do it without any risk. All you're going to do is help Purity Products with a little bit of the cost, and you are going to get a bottle of this new HA joint formula with this new hydrox molecule as well into it to help trigger your body to make more HA. Losing HA and aging are equivalent to the same thing. How do you get it back? How do you get this wonderful youth molecule? There certainly is one. Ponce de Leon was right. The fountain of youth, the body is 72% water, but it needs to be held into a cushioning gel. No, this isn't going to cause water retention. No, it doesn't increase any kind of problems like that. It's all natural. You had a lot more of it when you were young. You just need to get a little bit of it back. I know the more, Pat, that I say good about this, people find it unbelievable.
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14: Good morning. How are you today?
13: I'm doing great. How are you doing?
14: It's great. Every week that we see each other, it's just a better week.
13: Stop. Keep going. I love it. Well, we always have a lot to unpack, and I know you want to talk about planning because we think it's so important. And in this crazy, chaotic, unpredictable environment we're in politically, socially, economically, why is it so important to have a financial plan?
14: Well, obviously, we talk a lot. Every time we get on the show, there's different things happening. Right now, you know, as we are in this war, trying to end this war, oil prices are through the roof, all these things. You got to plan beforehand, not after. Now, where we are now, you got to plan. And the whole thing is, if you plan beforehand, no matter what happens right now, you'd feel comfortable if you're planning with us. Because we would have set up, okay, if markets go down, if this happens, you're still set up to get the amount of money you need every time. That's why it's so important to plan before you're in a crisis trying to decide what to do.
13: In a time of crisis, though, I would imagine that a lot of people are sort of reacting instead of, you know, like you said, planning. They're reacting, and maybe fear is driving a lot of their decisions.
14: The biggest problem people do, especially if they're just doing themselves, they have fear. When the markets go down, they just get scared. And they go ahead and they sell everything and they say, I'll wait and I'll get back in when things are better. Well, you and I know, being around this for so long, that by the time things look better, the market's already back up. Markets anticipate what's going to happen. Markets are down because oil prices are high. Oil prices are not going to stay high. What bothers me more than anything is that oil prices up until a month ago were as low as they've been for a long time, and nobody wanted to talk about that or give credit towards that. As soon as they go up, everybody wants to complain. Yeah, don't get me wrong. Spend $100 to fill up your tank is not fun anymore. And what I try to keep saying is, right now in this situation we have, we don't have an inflationary problem. That's all temporary. We have an affordability problem. And it's not just from oil. It's not just from gas. It's been going on for the last 6 years. Now, there's not been one person that have been able to fix this. Congress does nothing. They don't have any ideas. All they want to do is play the political games with each other to go ahead and try to get power. And once they get the power, they don't do anything. Now, I understand Trump's trying to do some stuff, but his hands are tied. Whatever he does, he's tied. Now they're going to blame him for oil going up. All right? We don't have an oil supply problem. This is not the 70s. We don't have to switch license plates to get gas. We don't have to wait online. Is that really a thing?
13: You had to switch license plates to get gas?
14: Well, if one car had an even and one car had an odd, and the one with the even needed gas and you're on the odd day, you had to switch license plates to go do it.
13: Who knew?
14: Yeah, I know, I'm showing my age, but that's besides the point.
13: I was just a baby.
14: But we have a mobility problem of oil right now. We do not have a situation where we have an oil shortage. And so once that relieves, oil prices come down, markets will go up. Everyone thinks that the AI deal is off. That's not off. That's going to win the third inning of an 11-inning game. It's going to keep going. And why do I say 11 innings? Because I know baseball's nine. It's because every time people think the game is over, it just keeps going for a little bit more.
13: Well, I think there's a lot. I mean, there's fear driving so many decisions. I remember a couple weeks back when we didn't really know what was happening. Costco got flooded. People started going in and hoarding. I noticed people just grabbing all the paper goods, and they think it's going to be like COVID 2.0 because they're worried I'm not going to be able to get things or whatever. I don't even know where that came from.
14: Right.
13: But it just filters down, and it's sort of like we become a little bit unreasonable because our fear just takes over. And when it comes to financial planning, that is exactly the opposite of what we need to be looking
14: at. Right. You set it up. And the way Todd and Sebastian and Dylan in my office put your financial plan together, they allow you to look at the different scenarios that might happen to show you your risk and your reward and where it all fits in and what you're trying to do. It's all about being able to feel comfortable through the tough times. So when you have the good times, then you even feel happier. No one feels good now. You know what I mean? No one's happy about what's going on. But you gotta at least feel like, okay, I can live. I have money.
13: Well, and in that sense, it would be a great time for those who don't have a financial plan to maybe look at that because, you know, we already know that things are going to be unpredictable and we really need to plan for that. And this is not the type of thing that you just sit on. You have to revisit it.
14: Here's the thing. You know, I've changed my whole way of talking. We always talked about you plan for retirement.
13: Okay.
14: No, we don't plan for retirement. You plan for your lifestyle you're going to have as you leave the position you're in from bringing in income. What is your new lifestyle going to be? That's what you need to plan for. Is it one of travel? Is it one of hobbies? Is it one of just sitting home? You know what I mean? Whatever your lifestyle is going to be, that is going to cost money. And whatever that's going to cost you is what you got to plan for when you're 50 years old, 60 years old, 70. Now, don't get me wrong. Lifestyles change, right? But if you go into a lifestyle and you say, I want to travel the world, I want to spend $100,000 a year on travel, well, you better plan for that. Because otherwise, if you're taking that from your assets and you don't have enough, eventually they're going to run out.
13: So what do you think, you know, in terms of that fear factor that's playing into it, why do you think people don't make the plan that they need to, or they think that they have one in general? They've been working with their financial advisor, they're investing their stocks, they think, okay, that's enough of a plan. Why do you think they don't?
14: There's a few reasons. One, they're scared, okay? Because they're scared to find out the truth. Do they have enough money or not? Which is ridiculous because we're not going to sit there and laugh at you and say you can't do this. We will tell you, you can't spend $10,000 a month while you when you should be spending $7,000 a month. We'll tell you you can't go ahead and just spend $2,000 a month when you could be spending $10,000 a month. We'll tell you to spend more. There's a number there that's comfortable for both your advisor and you. And that's what you got to get to, is that compromise number. What you do with that and what you how you do it goes back to the lifestyle you want to achieve. People are afraid for that. People are also disillusioned. A lot of them go for, quote, financial plans, and they don't really get anything. It used to be like the insurance company just to sell you insurance or somebody else to send you a product. So they say, well, what am I doing this for? Not us. It's a real financial plan. We have no products to sell. We have nothing. We really do the plan, and we do it for free, and we give you the plan. A lot of people don't give the plan out unless you do business with them, or they'll charge you for the plan. We believe that what we do is so important for people that we don't charge them nothing for the plan. We give them a full plan. We give them the whole idea what to do. We make suggestions with them. We sit down with them. And they can either do business with us or not. Why is that my philosophy? Because my philosophy, I feel, is if you educate people enough, you show them on that, you put the work and effort in, if they're going to go ahead and do business and they like what you're saying, there's probably an 80% chance that sometime when they decide to do it, they will do business with you. And well, it's worked so far, so I keep doing it.
13: To me, this is the best gift you can give people, because as we've talked about before, this is not an education that you get in school. And it's intimidating for a lot of people to like bear their financial cards out. And this gives them the opportunity. They don't have to make a commitment, but to find out whether they're on the right path or not. And more often than not, there's a lot of information that we unravel that they needed to know. And wouldn't you rather know now that you're not on the right path so you can get there on the road to retirement, which, you know, I know.
14: We take it one step further. For people that are kind of nervous and don't know what to do, every quarter we do a workshop with free lunch at La Paloma. Every quarter we do it. They show up. We do the whole financial plan, general financial plan, and show them exactly how it works with Jane Doe and John Doe. That's how it works. So they can ask questions. They see it.
13: I love it.
14: And then they call us and say, I can do that. I want to look at it.
13: That's the best gift you can give people, is the gift of education, because we really should be learning so much more about this when we get out of school, and we're not. So I'm going to take a quick commercial break. We'll come back and talk more about the importance of a financial plan. So please stick with us.
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16: This is Money Matters with Dean Greenberg of the Greenberg Financial Group. I'm Spike Spangle. Dean, what really got you started in this industry?
14: It was because I was working for Ford Motor Company. I had ordered all the dealerships, and I kind of looked at things, and I said, this is not what I want. So I went back and got my MBA in finance and investments and said, I'm going to work on Wall Street. I didn't really know the journey I was going to have until later on, 1987, when the market crashed.
16: Yeah. Black Monday.
14: The only person in the company of 600 and some odd brokers. I was buying IBM, and I opened a $500,000 account. So they say to me, hey, this is unbelievable. How did you do this? What did you do? I just said, because I thought it was the right thing to do. Down 20%, it was probably a good time to buy, and I was more of a technician and an advisor and an educator at that time. Long story short, they tell me a week later I never owned the stock. The back offices back then could not handle a billion shares a day. So a week and a half later, they tell me I don't own it, and I needed to call a client to tell them they didn't own the stock. And I told them that they should pay the client. Next day I came in, my box of stuff was in there, and they told me I was fired. And I went to go see the guy I knew to go get a job. And he said, Dean, I'd hire you tomorrow, but you need to start your own business. I laughed at him and said, how am I going to start my own business? I only have $5,000. He said, figure it out. We're all salesmen. You educate. You care about the markets. You care about your clients. So I guess I figured it out.
13: Hello and welcome back to Money Matters. I'm Sarah Peterson here with Dean Greenberg of Greenberg Financial Group. And we're talking about staying calm in the chaos. Like, how do you mitigate fear and chaos in this unpredictable world and stay calm and plan so that we don't have to worry?
14: The way I do it, it comes from experience. You know, I've been doing this for a real long time. So if you go back to 1987 and realize what happened then with that crash, and then the 90s, 92, 94, 98, and then 2000, okay? Then we got, then after that, we had more stuff, and then 2020. I have been through every, 2008. I have been through every single bad time. And all we've done was grow and get better each time. It's, you're not going to be able to sidestep the bottom when it falls, because that means you have to, you're thinking you know more than what the markets tell you. What you do is you reduce your risk when the markets are high, when they're overvalued. You reduce it. You pull back a little bit. You hedge a little bit. That gives you the ability to make money when it goes higher. Maybe just not as much. But if the markets go down, it gives you the ability to put that money you took off the table back to work. The stuff that you hedge with, you can sell and make your profit and put that to work. That's how you do it. Now, you also look at your portfolio and go, I've got a loss here, I got a loss here, a loss here. Do I add to those or do I come out of those? You know what? I'm going to come out of those because I'm going to go back into the blue chip type stocks. You know, that are down, like an Amazon and a Google or IBM, bigger companies, because that's where the institutional money will flow through first. And when that happens, those go up and then it goes to the secondary stocks.
13: What about your clients who are just scared and want to keep everything in cash? What do you say to them?
14: Enjoy it. I hope you have a lot of it. Because if the interest rates you get in the bank, you're not going to get a lot of money off that. And if you got that much money and you just want to stay safe, and I'd rather see you in treasury bonds, at least you don't have to pay state tax then.
13: I know you were talking previously about affordability, and this is like, you know, this is becoming a huge problem. I see next generation, you know, our kids, how are they going to be able to afford homes? And I mean, the things they're saying generationally now, kids, you know, our generation, people were buying homes in their 20s. Now it's not happening till 35 plus if they can do it. This is kind of scary numbers.
14: Well, housing's, you know, housing kind of got out, went crazy. Yeah. You know, one of the things they're doing, as you saw, is limiting what institutions can do in buying. It's all about supply and demand, mm-hmm. All right? So after the pandemic, when people couldn't, you know, afford things anymore and stuff, actually it's been going on since 2008, when so many people couldn't afford their mortgages anymore. The interest rates were, just hurting them. They couldn't pay their mortgages. So who came up and helped out in that housing crisis when everything was being repossessed was institutions. So they were buying up tons of homes, thousands of homes at a time, and from the bank, because the bank would bring them back and then sell them out as a package, and then they would go rent them. And then as the prices come up, then they'll sell them off again. But they've kind of now limited what institutions can do and have in their portfolios, because that takes away from the inventory for individuals to be able to buy a home. And hopefully prices will come down a little bit. This is where I go back to, I am so tired of personal politics, all right? Trump hates Powell, who's the Fed chairman, right? Wants him out. He puts a lawsuit against him, all this other stuff. We can't get the new guy in. Powell won't lower interest rates because he hates Trump. At the end of the day, interest rates need to be lower. I'm not afraid of inflation. I'm afraid of affordability. Interest rates come down, what happens? You end up having a lower price, lower interest rates on credit cards, lower interest rates on mortgages, lower interest rates on loans. That does spur the economy eventually. And at that time, you can raise rates back again if it's getting out of hand. I am not worried about it now. I'm more worried about how people can afford stuff. Mm-hmm. Student loans. Who can afford to go to college now and pay that ridiculous amount of interest that you're not even paying down while you're going to school, but it's still accumulating? Think about that. You get a school loan for $100,000 and you're paying 7% and it keeps compounding. By the time you're out of school, that $100,000 loan is $150,000, and now you got to stop paying that back.
13: Well, it also doesn't help that what they're saying is that those kids will never make that money back because it's nearly impossible now with AI and everything. It's like, it doesn't make it worth it. But, you know, what we're looking at is value in other places, right?
14: See, that's the other thing. I am so tired to listening as excuses. If you want to hear that and listen to that and you think you're one of them, that's fine. What I teach and what I coach all the kids is you're not them. You're the one on the other side that says, I'm going to get that job. There might be less jobs, but I'm the one that's going to get that job. Mm-hmm. I'm the one that's going to go and finish and do well in school. I'm the one that's going to understand how to interview. I'm the one that's going to make that company realize they want me to go ahead and work for them because it's going to be a good opportunity for them. There are jobs out there for the right people, not for the one that oversleeps, not for the one that never is on time to go to work, not for the one that person that thinks C's and D's are better than A's and B's. Okay? That's what it is. And no one wants to talk about what you should do to get the job. They just want to talk about how hard it is.
13: It's a generational thing. But, I mean, there's a lot of fear, I think. You know, I look at my kids and I think I want to give them the best opportunities. You don't want to, you know, hand things to them. You want to teach them the hard work ethic. But to give them the opportunity, you don't want to think that they'll never have the life that we were able to build. Our generation is very fortunate to have built the lives we have.
14: We all complain.
13: Yeah.
14: I remember never having enough money. Okay. Oh, it's so hard to live. It's so hard to do this. And now things are 10 times as much.
13: Yeah.
14: Okay. It all falls in the line. Is it more expensive? Yes. Is it tougher for 20-year-olds to do it? But it's also their mentality. Okay. Because they don't want to have a house and then work and not be able to do everything else.
13: Mm-hmm.
14: All right. That's what I look at. You have to sacrifice if you don't have it all and figure out what you want. If you want to have a lifestyle and you're single and you want to do a bunch of stuff, of course don't have a house. All right. Because then the money goes there. But they're also not putting money away. So when they get older, that's where I'm scared.
13: Okay, we need to dive back into this in a few minutes. We're going to take a quick commercial break. That number is 520-544-4909. We'll be right back and talk more about why you need to make a financial plan. Hello and welcome back to Money Matters. I'm Sarah Peterson here with Dean Greenberg. And Dean, I want to talk a little bit. We've been talking in previous segments about the importance of a financial plan, and we know that it's important. But I want to talk a little bit about the process. So someone who's sitting there on their sofa thinking, okay, you know, I have a financial advisor, he invests my money, but I really don't know what our plan is. And maybe this is an opportunity for them to see how different we plan going towards retirement. What does that process look like?
14: Well, there's two ways. They can go sign up for the quarterly workshop that shows you how we actually do it. So if you're nervous or don't want to do it or want to hear more, go to the workshop. You'll get a lunch. And then you can figure out, see if that's right for you. Or what most people do, they just call us and set up an appointment to come in. We send them an email that says we need this, this, this, and this. We go into the meeting room, big screen TV, put in the information, and we get to know them and talk to them, input the stuff, and we start talking to them about what their lifestyle wants to be. Talk to them about their assets, how they invest, what scares them, what they want to do. And then they leave. We put a whole plan together. They come back. We discuss the plan. And we all get together. And we talk about what suggestions do we have, what strategies to meet their goals, whether for income and all. You always have to figure out if someone needs income, how are we going to produce that income for them and still have some growth? And that's what we do. And then we agree, you sign paperwork, we manage the money.
13: So the income portion, I mean, people have been spending their whole lives knowing where their money is coming from and now how much is coming through usually.
14: Right.
13: And then we retire and we have to generate that income by investments. And is that something that you feel like intimidates a lot of people? They're scared they won't have enough?
14: They have no clue how.
13: Okay.
14: Most people have no clue between a dividend and off a stock and interest off a bond. They don't know the difference between, you know, a good bond, a bad bond. They don't understand allocations. That's what we try to bring to them and teach them. You know what I'm saying? This is how you allocate a portfolio that is, you know, will weather all the storms. be able to give you the income you need. That's the most important thing. So what do we do is one of the things. Somebody says, okay, I need $100,000 a year out of my portfolio. Okay. So what we do is we take $300,000 to $500,000 and we buy them a 1 year, 2 year, 3 year, 4 year, and 5 year treasury. So for 5 years, they know they're always going to have income that they've asked for. The rest of the money, what you do is you go into growth and income. And every year you replace one of those $100,000. One comes off, you go to a 5-year bond. So it's always a circular thing. So they always have 5 years. So if the market falls, your equity portion of your portfolio will go down. You know you still have 5 years for that to come back up. So if you're like in indexes and things like that, eventually it'll come back up and make new highs.
13: So the reality is there's a lot of tools, but it's really about how you utilize them. And I think that's something that a lot of people don't know in terms of their own investing.
14: No, most people. I mean, you know what you know.
13: Yeah.
14: And very few people know that much about investing. Some do, and they can do it on their own. But you know what's interesting lately? A lot of people that have listened to me for about the last 10 years or so are now getting close to 70. And they come into us, they say, I have too much. I can't. The stress of me handling my own money right now is horrible. I've listened to you. I want to give you this, this, and this to handle. This is what we need. And God forbid if something happens to me, I need my wife to be able to know that she's in good hands. And then that's been happening a lot lately. Obviously, it says I'm getting older too. But
13: no. Yeah,
14: but it's one of the things that people think, you know. Say they got $3-4 million and all. They'll keep $1 million because they want to stay in the game, but they can't handle the rest of it. Or they inherit money. They don't want to deal with that because they feel responsible for it.
13: Yeah, I mean, but talk about what the process is like in your office, because it's not just you. You've got a phenomenal team. I mean, you have that kind of coaching perspective you always take.
14: Well, that's for us. I went to a team approach a few years ago because there was ups and downs and things. And, you know, you look at it, do I sell the company, which I didn't want to do. I always want to keep doing something. Or do I bring on people that will understand down the road they can have that. But right now we need a team. And when I went away from the individual advisor, broker, earning what they get, which is the competitive thing, I put them all together in a competitive thing and said, you're all going to do at a certain percentage of how we do as a company. So now you're going to work together as a team. And if you put together a good team, as you know, no matter what sport it is, you can go to championships. And that's what we're doing. We have grown so much. We basically have doubled in 2 years.
13: Wow.
14: Okay. Tripled in 4 years. And which is pretty amazing to me. And what's happened is they bought in on what we're doing. They bought in as a team. And that means a team, everyone has strengths and others weaknesses, and they cover up for each one of those.
13: And well, I love it. You've got your son, you've got Todd. These are young guys who come in with incredibly mature perspectives on the world and right. on investing, but it is really great.
14: We got
13: great.
14: Sebastian also, and I have my office administrators on being able to get percentage also. So it's a real team. It's not just the advisors. It's also the backup people, the back office people that need to be able to benefit on how we do as a team.
13: So when someone finally picks up the phone, gives you guys a call, they're going to be able to come in and meet with one of you,
14: yeah.
13: go through all of their statements, which is not a financial plan, and create something individualized and personal.
14: Yeah, absolutely. And it's not something that is set in stone. Mm-hmm. It's a moving instrument. Every time we meet, things change in people's lives. The plan changes.
13: The only thing constant in life is change. That's why I've decided. So that's why we have to keep revisiting it, because you know that they're going to have major life changes.
14: 100%.
13: Well, thank you so much for taking the time to get educated with us. I know I always learn so much every time we're chatting. The reality is this is something that we're gifting you for taking the time to sit with us, and we hope you enjoyed it as much as we did. So that phone number is 520-544-4909. Join us on our next episode of Money Matters. We'll see you soon.

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8: Concerns about Graham's readiness after she admitted at a debate this week that she wasn't well-versed on national security. President Trump has dismissed her response, saying she was only giving an honest answer. He wants voters to focus on what he says is at stake.
9: If we lose, you're going to lose your border. You're going to lose your tax cuts.
8: Meantime, Vice President J.D. Vance was in his hometown of Middletown, Ohio, trying to sharpen the administration's message on the economy.
10: Fox's Madeline Rivera in D.C. is circuit court, rather a court cuts the $50 million judgment against Alex Jones over falsely labeling the Sandy Hook killings as a hoax.
11: The judgment was over the InfoWars founder's public pronouncements that one of the deadliest mass shootings in the United States was a hoax. The Texas appellate court decision to reduce it to about $6 million was unanimous. It has no bearing on a separate $1 billion plus judgment against Jones in Connecticut. The punishing financial verdicts forced Jones into bankruptcy and forced him to leave the InfoWars platform. Gary Baumgarten, Fox News.
10: The family of the late Irina Zarutska is suing the city of Charlotte and a private transit security contractor 1 year after her fatal stabbing on board the city's light rail system. The lawsuit alleging systemic failures, quote unquote, including inadequate security staffing and lack of fare enforcement. The family claims no security guard was on board the train when Zarutska was killed. The city says it's not commenting on active litigation. 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
13: Thanks so much. Welcome to Premier Retirement with Jeff Vogan, the radio show that gives you the straight talk and honest answers you need to help you reach your wealth management and retirement goals through smart investing and careful planning. On today's show, we're going to be talking about why 65 is the most dangerous number in your retirement plan. We'll also answer listener questions and finally, essential estate planning documents for your family's peace of mind. My name is Jeff Shade, and I'm just here to ask the questions, but the words of wisdom and solid advice, they come from the other Jeff. It's Jeff Vogan, founder and president of Premier Retirement Planning and Wealth Management. Hey, Jeff, how you doing this weekend?
1: I'm doing great. It's always fun to be with you and the listeners and talk stuff.
13: We got a lot of stuff to talk about today, not the least of which is money stuff, Jeff. For generations, Americans have had a number drilled into their heads when it comes to retirement. That number is 65. You work until 65. You retire at 65. Why 65? Is there something financially magical about that age? Or are we building one of the biggest financial decisions of our lives around a number that may no longer make sense? So today, we're asking, is 65 actually the most dangerous number in your retirement plan? We've been conditioned, Jeff, to think that 65 equals retirement. What is wrong with that equation or that number?
1: Well, I think everybody's different. 65 is the time for retirement for many people just because they're looking forward to getting on Medicare, and that's probably the biggest event that starts at age 65 that isn't available earlier and isn't really, it'd be silly to wait longer. So, I mean, many people work, especially in the older ages, being 50s and 60s, older, not super older, but older as far as working years go, and love the idea that they're getting benefits. If you're in a high income, I mean, you could be paying $1,000 or even $2,000 a month for insurance if you have to do the Obama exchange. It's crazy that the subsidies that people who are making money have to pay for everybody else's insurance and get no better benefits. So, for many people, it's just that few thousand dollars a month savings by working for an employer where you might be able to buy a group policy for $300 or $400 a month per person or for your family instead of thousands is one incentive to keep working, just to not have that outflow, especially when you're not old enough to be really unhealthy enough to use all your insurance up. So that's a big number. I don't think it's a dangerous number. It's just kind of a goal number. Hey, if I don't want to pay for my own insurance, I need to work that long. Or if I don't have some other option where either a younger spouse is still working and I can get on theirs, then I need to wait. It used to be that the full retirement age for Social Security was 65. I think they set that up because back in the day when Social Security was set up, I think the average life expectancy was 65. So they figured they'd only have to end up paying the Social Security annuity payout to about half of the people because half would live longer than that, half would die earlier than that because that was average life expectancy. I mean, that's not true today. I mean, the average life expectancy is mid to late 80s. So you're looking at plenty of people living 20 and 30 or 40 years on Social Security and on Medicare. And we've got to feed that fire because it's going to burn. I mean, it's burning taxpayer money. So we got to keep feeding it in order not to run out. And those people that paid in their whole life deserve to get it. So they have raised retirement age from 65 to full retirement age. In other words, where you get your maximum benefit on Social Security to age 67. But that's only 2 years. There's so much pushback, they can't really raise it again. I think they'd be smart to raise it to 70 as long as people are still living a long time. That doesn't mean everybody has to wait to age 70 to retire. It just means you have to save and live on other sources before that if you want to retire. But if Social Security is a big part of your plan, maybe if it's a bulk of your income, you might want to wait to age 70 anyway because that's when it maxes out. So there's a lot of important numbers, a lot of important ages. There's some that I think are even more important. 59 and a half is a big number, more important number, I think, than 65 because that's when you can actually take control of your 401k money, your IRA, and actually make plans so that whatever happens in retirement, whenever you do decide to not clock in for your job anymore and either go on Social Security or go on Medicare or do these other things, you can have years of planning, advanced planning to make sure that certain costs are covered, that you have savings to cover those medical costs and things like that beforehand. So many people just leave their 401ks alone at 59 and a half and retire, and somewhere between 59 and a half and 65, there's a market correction or market crash, then you either have to rethink retiring or working again, and you might not have those resources because who knows, the market might be recovering from a big setback. And I think we're due for one. We've been due for one for quite a while. The market can only hold off so long before the house of cards comes tumbling down. So I think as you get older, you start thinking about that number of 65 might be the number, but I think there's other numbers or other ages that you need to think about to start preparing even beforehand. There's another age, 62 is when you could start taking Social Security benefits if you want to. If you want to have an early retirement, do you take those benefits early or not? Age 70, maximum age you can elect Social Security with the maximum benefit. But remember, if you want to get the maximum benefit by waiting to age 70, you better live at least 12 years or you won't even get your money back that you didn't take out between age 62 and 70 or between 65 and 70. There's another really important age, 73, when you have to take required minimum distributions. And if you're born after 1960, that age will be 75. So there's ages in the 70s that are important. And in my opinion, the people that come into our office are more scared about this age 73 of the required minimum distribution time when the government forces you to take money out of your IRAs and other deferred accounts, retirement accounts, and pay taxes on them, whether you need the money or not. So again, you might want to actually start planning for the age 70 or 73 when you're 59 or 60 before you even have a chance to retire. So I don't think, you know, the way you phrase that as 65 is the scariest number is one of the scary numbers. No, it's just one of those significant numbers that you have to plan around, but you shouldn't wait to 65 to plan. You should plan long before 65. And when you hit 65, that's just the start of all kinds of new things that you have to worry about, like making your money last, like making sure your income doesn't run out, like making sure the market doesn't crash. And you end up needing the money when the market's down. You end up locking in losses on your life's work. And that doesn't

0: than say, oh, here comes 65. This is when everything starts. It should start long before that, is my point.
1: Jeff, the idea of 65 as a retirement age goes back well over a century. It wasn't chosen because somebody determined the human body reaches the perfect retirement age at 65. So we're basically using an old historical number to make a modern financial decision. Retirement today can essentially become a second adulthood. If someone retires at 65, lives into their 90s, we're not talking about a short final chapter. We're talking about potentially 30 years. So how do you design a retirement plan that is agile and flexible enough to change with the times if someone's going to be retired for 30 years?
0: That is the true point. There was a really good book. It's called Halftime. I don't remember the author, but it was, you know, what are we going to do? Retirement is not an end game. It's not a really anything but halftime. It's like, okay, you spend the first half of your adult life figuring out where you're going to work, how you're going to earn a living. Then if you're smart, you save some. And then you've got this new life where you don't have to clock into a job every day. You don't have to spend 40, 50, 60, or 70 hours a week running a business and trying to spin all the plates and raise a family and go to work and save money and prepare for this retirement. Then all of a sudden, retirement's, you're not working anymore. Some people find that retirement's more busy, but that's because they have goals and they have a lot of things that they've put off to retirement they plan to do. Some people find themselves like, oh my gosh, now what? And they have to reinvent themselves. So this is what that book was all about. It's kind of reinventing yourself for the second half of life. Who do you want to be? Do you just want to be a father who goes to work and provides? Or do you want to be, now what? You're retired. Kids are gone. You're not earning money anymore. You've got to pretty much just take care of yourself. Do you want to just sit around and spend your money till it's gone, or try to be frugal and not spend your money and do anything because you're scared it'll run out or scared the market will crash? Or do you want to have some sort of a meaningful, what is your avatar of you in retirement? Is it going to be a person that serves at charities and goes to soup kitchens and does charitable work, or serves more aggressively in activities at church? I don't mean aggressively in a bad way, but I mean just more committed in activities that you can do with some of the community or church associations that you might have. Maybe it's you're finally able to spend some time and coach kids sports, so you coach your grandkids little league and football teams, Pop Warner, whatever. Who do you want to be in retirement? And the fact is that retirement life, that 30 years, it's going to have a paycheck. So the whole first half of your life, you're in that accumulation phase. And if you're smart, you save money. And then you have this distribution phase. And if you don't have some peace of mind about the income that you're needing to replace, then you're going to feel like your retirement plan is bobbing up and down with the waves of the market and other things. And you're not going to really have a steady plan or even the peace of mind that I think most people want. Some people think, well, the market's always good. It grew my assets to millions of dollars by the time I retired, so I'll just leave them there. But when you're taking money out, the volatility of the market does a weird thing to your money. It helps it run out faster. Volatility is not good for income plans. And some people don't really know that, or they'll say, and you mentioned the word flexibility. Some people say, well, the market's really flexible. You know, if the market's good, I get to spend money and go on trips. If the market's bad, I got to tighten up and cut back. Do you really want to live your retirement life and base next year's expenditures on how the market did last year or how the market's going to do next year? What if it crashes 50% and takes 7 years to get back to even? Are you really going to be motivated to spend money during that period of time? What if you took half your retirement savings and you built an income stream that you knew you could pay all your bills on and even travel on and even have a budget for fun stuff, so that if the other half or the third or other portion of your money that you have at risk does crash in the next market crash, you're not using it, locking the losses, or needing to do anything with it. You can wait those 7 years out on that extra discretionary money for those, maybe the bigger, stupider, I say that in quotes, expenses, those things that really aren't necessary, like your basic travel needs, like your basic food, shelter, going to see the kids, help out, have a little budget to do some fun stuff, and live your lifestyle that you've been accustomed to. And that's what we do, is we build that premier retirement roadmap that helps you see, how is my money going to last? How is it going to serve me? You've served your job and kind of served your own retirement plan your whole life. Now let it serve you. How do you do that? By building a plan that's a little bit flexible. I mean, you have to have some flexibility in it, but you also have some rigidity in it and some guaranteed income sources and things like that that you can guarantee, that gives you that peace of mind or stickiness or the ability to feel comfortable about your plan, even when the markets are bad. Right now, we've seen a lot of turmoil in the markets. The market's really bobbing up and down all over the place. It's interesting that there's really no leadership in the market, yet the indexes seem to be setting some new highs. You look at the market and you see big stocks have gone up and driven the market, go down 20 and 30%, sometimes 15 and 20% in the same day. And they're part of those stocks that help build your wealth. And then you say, well, how's the market going up when you've got Microsoft down 20% from last year? Now it bounced up since then and it's bouncing back. You've got Oracle down almost 50% for a while. It's starting to bounce back. You've got some of these big chip companies that make memory and things like that down 30% from their highs, yet the market continues to make a new high without

0: those companies participating in the growth. So where is the money coming from? It's really hard to tell. So there's a lot of uncertainty. I mean, do you want to base your retirement on picking the right stocks? I hope not. You know, in our plan, we have a stock portfolio, but we only put money in there. I mean, if the market's bouncing around and we're struggling, we don't have clarity on what sectors of the market is driving the market. Either have to sit back and go in the index and hope they continually manipulate it upwards. But if you think it's overvalued, you need to have to be a little bit careful. But we also know that the markets over time are going to do great. We also know that that's not the money that you need for your monthly expenses. And I hope you're not taking that money out of those monthly expenses when the market's in as much turmoil as it is. And if you only watch the news every other day or something like that, and they say, oh, market made a new high, that's really not a reflection of what I'm seeing in the market and the fact that volumes are really low, that institutions aren't buying stock, that smart money like Warren Buffett are raising cash and sitting on the sidelines. The market is not in good shape, even though its indexes are making new numbers. It's not a place I would want the money that I'm living on month to month to be. And it's certainly not the place that we're putting our clients' money that they're planning on living month to month on or using month to month in the markets, not just like they are today because they're kind of weird, they're choppy, and there's no real clear direction. Even the AI stocks have been selling off. Some AI sectors are going great. Some AI sectors aren't. Some AI sectors are so overvalued and overdone and overhyped and overleveraged with debt that they probably aren't going to work out. And when smart money sees that, they're not going to go into them. Main Street might, but eventually some of those companies, just like in the dot-com days, when the dot-coms ended up being dot-bombs, there's going to be AI bombs. We are in an AI bubble, no question. Every smart person that's ever invested knows that. You know, you're not going to hear that on TV from Cramer and those guys that are paid to cheerlead the market, because while they're doing that, the institutions are buying cheap or they're actually selling you stock at a higher price, hoping that when it goes down, they're able to buy cheap because that's their model. And they don't really care about your finances. So keep in mind, the institutions are playing against you. They're playing against all of us. Shoot, they're playing against me as an investment advisor. They're playing against me as a portfolio manager. We have to be very careful at how we step up to the plate and take our next swing. You know, there's a lot of curveballs, knuckleballs, and all kinds of stuff coming at us right now. We don't want your day-to-day living money in that, even if we are doing a good job, bad job, or indifferent job with that money. Because over time, we do great. We've done well with our risk money. Risk money's been great for several years. It will probably always outperform your safe money if you look at the overall return over a period of years. But it's not the kind of money that you want to live on a regular basis. And that's why we're really happy that we have principal protected accounts that guard against those losses, that help you get that clarity of income to make sure you know your bills are paid and make sure you know you have confidence in retirement. You're not going to run out of money if bad things happen, or if, like in the year 2000 to 2010, we call it a lost decade, two big market crashes, the market averaged zero over that period of time. Man, if you had to live on your own savings and it was all invested in the market during that time, you'd probably be like the example I use very often, Norm, who ended up running out of money in 7 or 8 years. So we don't want you to be that person. We want you to build a 30-year plan that is flexible enough to have some discretionary purchases if need be, some emergency funds if need be. But the stuff you need for emergencies and income and the stuff you need to wake up every day to make sure your bills are paid is not market money. It's safe money. Fixed income or fixed expenses ought to be paid by fixed assets. Discretionary or flexible assets that you may or may not buy or may not need are those things that could be used on those things that are flexible, and the market certainly is flexible. So that's kind of how we look at the plan, is what's the money for? What's the purpose of the money? Let's make sure that you have enough to not run out by the time you're 100 or that 30 years or that second half of your life. Shoot, if you're retiring in the mid-60s, you might end up having your second half might be longer than your first half. That's a lot to ask of that nest egg you've saved to last as long as you do, when you may live longer than it took you to save that money in the first place.
1: 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Jeff, one of the reasons that people have 65 stuck in their head is because that's the age that you get Medicare. that's probably one of the biggest reasons that people delay retirement until age 65. Let's say I'm 62. I've got to bridge the gap 3 more years. Is there a viable option for people with health insurance to bridge that gap of 3 years?
0: Well, there isn't if you're in a high income bracket. So there's a couple of ways you can do it. And when you go on the exchange, the Affordable Care Act, Obamacare exchange, it's means tested. So if you still plan to live on IRA or 401k money that's taxable, there's a 1099. The government knows you're making money. If you're taking Social Security, they know that you're making that. And so it's going to be determined on what your income is. Now, if you have enough savings outside of IRAs and things and can live on your after-tax money and not show any income for those 3 years, you can get Obamacare almost free. Now, I hate to even say that because that just means I'm paying for their health care because they're overcharging me. That's what they do. I don't like means testing. I think it's really bogus because everybody gets the same benefit and everybody has to pay a different cost for the same thing. That's like you can only afford a Toyota Celica, but you want a Ferrari, so it's okay because you can't afford it. You can have the Ferrari anyway. But the guy that can afford a Ferrari has to pay twice as much for the Ferrari because he can afford twice as much, even though it's only a $250,000 car, he has to pay $500 for it. That doesn't make sense. You still got a Ferrari. How do they, you know, whatever. I'm probably going off on a tangent here, but that's one of the things that you can do if you want to really play the system. The other thing that you can do, which I do personally, because we have a small enough company, we don't have access to super big, huge group healthcare. I just do bonus plans where everybody can buy their own through the exchange based on their income, or do what I do. We have a Christian Health Network, which is a co-op. MediShare is another one where they basically co-op the bills of everybody. I mean, it started out about $350, I think, when it first started 10 years ago or so, and now it's probably 600. That's 600 for, I think it's 680 or something like that. That's for two people. If I was buying it on the exchange based on income levels, I'd be over 2,000 a month. So I'm saving a lot. And the thing is with that, I can go and negotiate a cash price with my doctors and stuff. And because of how much I'm saving in insurance, I don't even feel like sending those claims into the MediShare because all it does is just make everybody's premiums go up. And I'd like to keep the cost low and only save that for those dire expenses, the dread diseases and those things that really shouldn't come out of pocket. But for everyday health visits, physicals, things like that, maintenance plans, even a slip disc that needs a shot and some therapy, I just pay those out of pocket, but I get a better deal because I don't have to put it through an insurance company that makes you pay the deductible at full price until you paid your $12,000, then maybe they'll pay bills down the road. So you can save money with those co-ops. Again, probably $300 or $400 a person, even in retirement. They're typically just flat fees and they have a, I think our deductible is $500 per incident or whatever, which isn't bad. They don't cover any pre-existing conditions. You have to disclose those prior, and that's fair because it is a co-op. It's not an Obamacare type plan where you have to cover those pre-existing conditions. That's why that type of insurance is so much more expensive. But, you know, if you've got some other insurance that'll cover those pre-existing conditions, or if you think those pre-existing conditions can wait a few years before something dire needs to be taking place and you'll be on Medicare. For example, I have a bad back. I might need an operation someday, but I'm sure I can hold out a few more years. So I'm not worried about it. If I had something explode on my back or I needed surgery, I don't think the MediShare or the healthcare program that I'm on would pay for it. So I'm kind of on my own on that regard. I know that going in, but if I save $20,000 a year for 10 years on insurance premiums and all the deductibles, because I'm not paying full price at the doctor's offices, and I can negotiate better rates for cash pay at time of service, then I'm probably ahead $200,000 or $300,000 in 10 years. I can pay for my own medical treatment if it's not a $1 million claim or something like that, or a heart transplant, heaven forbid. But hopefully by the time I need anything like that, I'll be on Medicare. I've already paid into that my whole lifetime. And some people say, that's not an entitlement. Well, I feel very entitled to getting my money back and my healthcare back. And the other thing is that it's also means tested because in retirement, if you make a certain amount of money, you still have to pay extra for all those Medicare benefits that you already paid for. But it is what it is. You can't really get out of it. It's mandatory. There wasn't so much Medicare fraud and games being played with it. I'd be probably a little bit more excited about it. But bottom line is you do pay a little bit for that, but it is there for you. And there aren't any upside limits as long as you jump through the hoops that it takes to get on that Medicare. But between now and then, there's options. And if you're in your healthy years, you're probably not going to need them anyway. So I would go with one of those inexpensive co-op plans if it were me.
1: So Jeff, retirement readiness really isn't about an age. It's more about an account balance, would you say?
0: Well, I'd say even more than that, it's more about the plan. How are you going to use the account balance? Some people have plenty of account balance. What is your spending habits? Yeah, I talked to somebody this week that, you know, has $7 or $8 million and they can live on $10,000 a month. Don't have any bills. They're happy that way. I mean, shoot, that guy's just got a never ending tax problem, right? So what do you do in that case? That number's big enough to not worry about. He could probably take all the risk he wants, yet he's still interested in not paying all of it in taxes, giving the kids as much tax-free benefit as possible, make it as efficient as possible. But it's really about the tax play because so much of it's deferred. So it's really, what is the plan where you end up getting to keep or control most of that throughout the lifetime? They have plenty. Now, there's other people that say, well, I have a $10,000 a year lifestyle, and I have about $1.2 million in savings. I get $38,000 between us on Social Security. So we need to make up an extra, $6,000 spendable, maybe $7,000 a month gross off of this $1.2 million. Well, if that's reasonable, guess what? On $1.2 million, you could probably do it. But you can't put it on the market because the safe withdrawal rate, just based on volatility and things like that, the market would say, the Wall Street would say, the rule is less than 4%. So 4% on that, there's 48,000, there's 4,000. You're going to be about $3,000 or $4,000 a month short on what you hope to use. However, if you incorporate some index annuities with income riders or even alert plan where you get tax-free income and maybe can keep some more of that money in taxes, not go into a 22% tax bracket, stay in the 12% tax bracket by planning correctly, that number could actually be $10,000 spendable a month if you plan right and you don't risk your retirement income on something you can't control that has volatility like the stock market. So, you know, it's really about the plan. Now, it's also about the number. Somebody wants to retire at 65. They've only got $400,000 in assets and they want to live on $10,000 a month. I mean, that's not realistic. That number will get you, you might last 7 or 8 years and then you'll be out of money. What are you going to do then? You have a rich kid with a big house, or do you have a shortened life expectancy because you have bad health and you're probably not going to make that long anyway? Some people make bets like that, but I prefer not to make bets like that. By the time you think you're going to die, they probably found something that'll cure you or make you live longer than you wish you had money left. So, you know, you've got to have a plan that coordinates what you have. And if you have an abundance and you have extra, what do you do with the extra? Do you let it cause you a big tax problem and end up being a state tax when you die and end up being real inefficient and just giving a chunk to the government? Or can you at least be a good steward of that even if you don't use it? If you don't have enough to make ends meet because the rules of thumb don't get quite there, then look at other tools. You can't build a house with just a hammer. I don't know how you can build a financial house with just a stock portfolio.
1: Very good conversation, Jeff. I think the takeaway is don't retire because the calendar says that you should. Retire because your plan says you can. 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Jeff, let's take a break. When we come back, we've got listener questions, and later on today, essential estate planning documents for your family's peace of mind when our program continues here on 790 KNST, Tucson's most stimulating talk.
2: The U.S. is imposing steep tariffs on Canadian goods after trade talks collapsed with the Trump administration. More from Jim Forbes.
3: The tariffs went into effect at the midnight deadline after weeks of negotiations. Canadian Prime Minister Mark Carney made the announcement Friday night and said progress in the trade talks, quote, has not been enough to meet our objectives for Canadians. Carney said Canada, quote, will match those tariffs dollar for dollar to protect our workers and businesses. I'm Jim Forbes.
2: President Trump is defending his decision to pause tariffs on beef imports. Trump told reporters on Air Force One Friday that we want to get the beef prices down, so we will get them down a little bit, and that's what the voters want. Earlier Friday, Trump announced he was temporarily lifting certain tariffs on imported ground beef to lower the cost for consumers. The move was criticized by the CEO of the National Cattlemen's Beef Association, who accused the administration of flooding the market with government-subsidized below-market beef. I'm Lisa Taylor.
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1: 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Okay, Jeff, time for listener questions. Raymond is in Rancho Vistoso, and Raymond says, I'm 63, retired, and have $1.2 million in a traditional 401k. I'm a retired CPA. and I don't think my tax bracket will change much in the future. My financial advisor is pushing me to do Roth conversions, but my gut says to skip them. Who is right, me or my financial advisor?
0: Well, I don't know. If there's some proof behind the numbers, believe it, but trust, but verify. If you've trusted the financial advisor, he's probably giving you his best idea. But I would say tax bracket is not going to change, then it really doesn't matter about doing Roth conversions. The only reason you do a Roth conversion is you want to pay less taxes at a lower bracket, preferably on less money. So if you're in a lower bracket now, then you will be in the future. And I think the consensus just about anywhere in your CPA, maybe you've got your own opinions, but my opinion is I don't see how we get out of this debt mess without government eventually raising taxes, or at least having the Trump tax brackets go away. I think if you can convert a Roth at 22% and save 24% or 25% in taxes on that same money, I think you're well ahead. If you can pay taxes even at 22% instead of 25% later, you're well ahead. If you can pay taxes at 12% instead of 15%, if the tax brackets, again, go back to where they were before, then you're 3% ahead, and that 3% makes a difference. And by the way, we think assets are going to probably grow over time. Here's the only reason I would be skeptical about moving into a Roth IRA this year is because the market is extremely high. We're kind of due for a correction, and it might be really smart to do that Roth conversion when the market corrects, especially if you're in the same tax bracket as you were, you know, I mean, when it crashes as you are now. And even if you pull it out later, it's just nice to do the conversion if you think you might get a lower tax bracket later, or at least the same tax bracket later, but convert when the market's low, pay less taxes on less money that way. But given the long-term returns and the same tax bracket, you're going to be equally after tax when that time comes. Here's the difference though. When you do a Roth and you can systematically convert over time, like over maybe a 5-year period of time, keep yourself, let's say, in the 22% bracket or the 24% tax bracket and convert that Roth money, you've got access to as much of that Roth money as you want. Now, who's to say that down the road, something comes up, you want to help a kid buy a house, or you want to buy a motorhome, or that'd be a silly expense, in my opinion, not a great investment, but if you want to do it and you can afford it, do it. But let's just say, hey, I want to pull $400,000 out of my IRA because, you know, I never did the Roth conversion because I didn't want to pay taxes. Well, now guess what? That $400,000 withdrawal is not only going to cost you a lot more in taxes, probably the 35-40% bracket. And then the other thing is your IRMA is going to go way up extreme levels. That's the Medicare premium that you pay for Part B, gets withheld out of your Social Security. And you're going to pay more for that for a couple of years, way more for that than a couple of years. So what if you could stay in the same 1 or 2 tier IRMA level while you did the conversion, save as much money there, pay taxes at 22% instead of paying tax at 35 or 40 later because you needed a bigger chunk. So it gives you, I think the Roth conversion gives you a lot more flexibility with those withdrawals when you take them or when you want them, because they're not going to throw you into a new tax bracket and cause you grief and pain in so many other ways. So I think from that standpoint, I would have to side with the advisor that, you know, if you're in the same tax bracket, just do it. Do it systematically though. Don't do it all at once this year because you're at a high point. If you moved $1 million, you know, in a Roth IRA and went to a 40% bracket to move it, that would be silly. But if you could do it over time, in your present tax bracket, you would have more access to a different amount of dollars down the road. The other thing is a Roth IRA doesn't require required minimum distribution. So you might be able to structure those Roth conversions to a point where you're not into an ever-increasing tax bracket. As you know, your CPA, if you did tax returns, you know how that works, is that every year the required minimum distribution gets bigger, a higher percentage. And if it's a higher percentage payout based on your life expectancy and the account happens to grow, then you're going to be forever forced into a higher and higher income bracket, and it may actually force you into a higher and higher tax bracket. So I would do a more forward-looking plan that shows you what your tax will be every year. And most financial advisors don't do that. We do. We want to plan your tax returns right now for the next 30 plus years. Some people say, well, we'll just have to see how it goes as well. We'll do the Roth IRA, then you have to worry about it. But that's one way to control at least this year's tax returns. But we can show you exactly how much money those Roth conversions will save you or cost you given a variety of different circumstances. You know, once we design our roadmap spreadsheet for you, we can do what if scenarios. What if I spend this? What if I want to pull this much money out? What happens? What's my tax bill if I do this? How much tax burden do I leave my kids if I don't spend it? How much are my RMDs going to be when I'm 90, when I'm probably not traveling and needing the money? Am I going to be in a new high tax bracket, you know, if I live too long just because I'm trying to not pay taxes now on a Roth conversion? So again, I would say, based on what I know, which is not everything about your financial plan or even your finances, I don't even know how much is in your Roth IRA. You might have $200,000, you might have $20 million. I mean, that's a big difference in how you plan for those. You talk about some seriously advanced estate planning techniques if you've got millions rather than hundreds of thousands in that type of a conversion program. So see your whole picture. There's ways we can, math will tell us what's optimum, and we can throw various assumptions in there, but I really don't think your tax bracket's going to go down if you're already retired. It typically doesn't. It typically only goes up with RMDs, and with the government changing the tax brackets, I think you may be better off following the advice of your advisor.
1: Raymond, good question. Thanks for listening to us in Rancho Vistoso. And again, if you'd like to further this conversation with Jeff, our number 520-780-9059. Jeff, next question is Walter in Pima Canyon. Walter says, I would appreciate some input on whether it makes sense to pay off our mortgage. My wife and I are both retired. We have approximately $2.3 million in savings and investments, with about 90% invested in equities. I'm 65, she's 58. Our home is worth $1.3 million, and we still owe approximately $300,000 in the mortgage. The interest rate is a fixed 2.9%. And our monthly payment for property taxes, insurance, and HOA dues are about $1,300 a month. Right now, we're withdrawing about $100,000 a year from our investments. Should we dip into our $2.3 million investments to pay off our 2.9% $300,000 mortgage?
0: The only time I would ever do that is if you're going to make less than 2.9% on your money. I know some people just like the old Dave Ramsey's theory and your grandpa's theory of, own a home outright, don't have a mortgage. Well, when mortgages were 10%, that was a good idea. When mortgages are 5.5% or 6%, that's probably a good idea. When they're 2.9, no way. I have mortgages on almost all my properties for a reason, because I can make more than 3% on all my money, and all my mortgages are less than 3%. I'm basically making money on money I'm borrowing. I mean, if I paid them off, I wouldn't have that money in play. You'd have less money. And the other thing is I'd like to know where that money is sitting. I mean, is it in IRAs? Are those investments in IRAs? And so you're pulling that $100,000 a year paying taxes on it. I mean, if you had to pull that out of an IRA, you'd have to pull at least $400,000, maybe even $450,000 or $500,000 out of the IRA, pay taxes on it, and then pay off that mortgage. But if you got money sitting around in the bank making 2% in a high-yield savings account, maybe in that case, you do pay off your mortgage. My other idea is if you got 90% invested in equities, that means based on those numbers, you don't have $300,000 laying in cash in the bank. You probably got them all in stocks. I think based on even the 4% you're probably going to be okay with the $2.3 million mostly in stocks. So you're probably going to have a rock and roller coaster ride coming up in the next few years with whatever happens with the market. You might rethink how many 90% in equities, I think, is a lot for somebody getting ready to retire just because of the volatility. But if you've got the stomach for it and you've got other guaranteed income, that's great. Maybe the 100 is just more discretionary. And if you had to take 100 out, and if it is an IRA money and the market goes down, you have to take less out anyway. Maybe it's not as burdensome. So again, look at your overall picture. I don't necessarily think you're doing anything wrong, but I think you'd be foolish, you know, if you've had a reasonably good rate of return on your investments and you think you can still at least even put them in a safe place and make 3 or 4%, then I wouldn't pay down that mortgage at all.
1: Walter, that's a very good question, and we appreciate you listening to us in Pima Canyon. And again, the number to continue this conversation with Jeff is 520-780-9059, 520-780-9059. You can make the call right now if you want. Leave your name and number, and Shelley will call you back and set up a good time for you to sit down and have this conversation with Jeff. Very good questions today, Jeff. I'm really impressed at the intelligence of our listeners. Proof in point, here's Jessica, who is listening to us in El Encanto. And Jessica says, hi, Jeff. I have some after-tax money sitting in a traditional IRA. Some of it came from a Roth contribution I had to recharacterize because my income was too high, and some was money I intended to convert through a backdoor Roth, but the conversion never happened. Can I still use that existing after-tax IRA money for a backdoor Roth conversion now or in a future year? And since the account has earned money, can I convert just my original after-tax contributions tax-free, or do the IRS pro rata rules come into play?
0: Well, the pro rata rules, that's the thing. There's always a percentage of that money that, you could do the amount you put in as the non-deductible IRA part and move that amount over, but there would still be the earnings left in there that you'd have to keep track of. The math on that and the accounting is a nightmare. And if you ever do a backdoor Roth, you should convert immediately so there are no gains when you do it. You don't have to do the math. It is a pain in the butt. You have to go back and see what every, that particular portion owned. Now, if it's spread out evenly over the same investments, and you don't have them segregated out differently, it's kind of easy to see. You just say, what was it worth? What was the proportion of what I put in at that time? What is it worth now? This is the proportion I can move out, and that would be tax-free, because the gains on that money of that non-deductible IRA portion are also tax-free. And most companies already have the accounting on that, so they would know what the numbers are. If you are still with the same company that you did the contribution with, if you've moved the company, then you've got to go back and figure that all out. Sometimes your advisor has to do that. We've had to do that for clients that had the same problem. They weren't supposed to do a Roth contribution, and they did anyway, and had to go back and figure out the exact math. You know, as an advisor, we just signed off and said, yeah, these are the numbers. We checked them out, and Fidelity just said, okay. But depending on who the broker-dealer is and how much accounting they want, it might be a little bit more difficult. But yes, you can do that after the fact. You don't have to do the Roth conversion exactly at the time of the rollover, and the backdoor Roth doesn't have to happen immediately. It's just better that if it does, it's better. But yeah, you've got a pro rata situation here, and you need to pull that money out. The pro rata is going to apply on the amount that you pull out. That's an accounting nightmare. It is kind of a pain in the butt. But yeah, good luck with that. I'm glad you didn't do that to me.
1: Jessica, that's a good question. We appreciate you listening to us in El Encanto. And again, if you'd like to further the conversation with Jeff, the number is 520-780-9059, 520-780-9059. Same goes for anybody listening to us today. If you've got a question you'd like us to answer on the air, you can get it to us by calling it in to Shelley at 520-780-9059. You can also go out to the website, which is premret.com, and leave it in the contact page there, and we would be happy to answer your question on the air. Same goes if you would like to talk with Jeff about your journey towards a confident retirement. Our Premier Retirement Roadmap is being offered at no cost and no obligation today. 520-780-9059. And again, it is just a casual conversation. Jeff, want to talk about the essential estate planning documents that your family needs for peace of mind. When people hear the word estate planning, I think many immediately picture someone with $20 or $30 million, multiple homes, businesses, and a complicated family trust. But here's the reality. If you own anything, a house, a bank account, retirement accounts, investment, a car, you have an estate. So, Jeff, let's start with a big misconception here. When someone listening says, I've got a house, I got a 401k, an IRA, a little bit of money in the bank, I'm certainly not wealthy. Why do I need an estate plan versus just a will?
0: Well, a will is a probate document. A will just basically is a court document that says how you want your stuff to go, and lawyers are happy to help you at a big fee. And when you're dead, they usually charge more than when you're alive. So that's kind of interesting and kind of hard for the heirs to negotiate that, unless they shop it around. But usually the person that writes your will is kind of waiting for that payday and, you know, hoping that it comes in eventually while they're still working. And it's a great retirement plan for lawyers to write wills. I actually learned that in a business law class. He said that's the best retirement plan you can do if you're a lawyer. I'm not trying to dog on lawyers, but you think about it. If you do those during your old practice, by the time you're ready to retire, you know, you got all these people dying and you get to do the probates and handle that. Now, there's some people that need probate that you need to, you know, have a court battle in order to decide who gets what because they all want to fight. At least there's a court system to do that. But a will is really meant for court, and a will needs to be probated. Now, sometimes it can be a simple process, but generally speaking, it's cumbersome. So an estate plan that doesn't require probate, I think, is better, unless you really want probate because you have family problems that kind of require legal referees. I would prefer to have legal referees just be fiduciary trustees that you pick, that people you trust, possibly beneficiaries of your estate, maybe your kids. Maybe you don't have problems. Maybe you have all your kids get along and you trust them all. If that's the case, just do a trust, leave everything to the trust, and all your stuff just gets new owners immediately on death. You can also put beneficiary designations on all your assets. You can put on a bank, you can put POD, pay on death to a trust, or pay on death to each of my kids. You can put beneficiaries on your IRAs, life insurance, annuities. You can put ITF or POD, pay on death, designations on brokerage accounts outside of IRAs and qualified accounts. So everything that is out there, including Arizona properties, actually can have beneficiary designations on them, which escapes the whole idea of estate planning and probate, because as long as it has a beneficiary list and that beneficiary can make a claim, then it's direct succession without probate. So you don't necessarily need a will. You could do it, or need a trust. You could do it without it. We do trusts, and we always add a will just in case there's some sort of a reason somebody has to go to court. All that will says is, hey, my intention is to do whatever my trust says. So have my trustee take care of it. And it's typically a much simpler will or probate process if you have that combination, if it somehow it ever got dragged into a court situation or probate situation, or even a civil suit if somebody wasn't a very good fiduciary trustee and somebody wanted to sue them. But typically, trusts stay out of courts. It's hard to sue a trust. Most people don't. You give the duties to pass out your stuff to who you want, how you want, when you want, with no taxes, no probate, if possible, at least amount of tax, at least amount of escaping probate. And if you set it up right, it'll go smooth. And I can't believe how smooth it is to move assets. We've helped a lot of people do that over the years. I probably set up 1,500 or more trusts with people, with the lawyers that I've worked with the doc preparers that work for the lawyers that I now use after hours so we can save our clients money on those kind of documents. But we've done a lot of documents. We've seen them go from start to finish. And I'll tell you what, having a good estate plan, not a will, but having a trust or having beneficiary designations clearly listed on every asset you own makes the transition so easy. You can come into our office and we can help you and just spend a few hours on it and send you on your merry way with the inheritance. That's how easy it can be if you set it up right. If you don't, you might be waiting years just for your court date. Everything's billed hourly in the legal system, so you've got to wait your time and probably pay your fees based on how many hours somebody takes to finally do something. So you have to be careful about that. Again, lawyers do a good job, but they've got full plates. They're not cheap. They know a lot of stuff that you don't, so you got to pay them. It's worth it. But if you don't have to do that route, I would prefer it. And for our clients, I don't think anybody really wants to go that route. They prefer to circumvent all the trouble, all the time, all the taxes, probate fees, court fees, fights in public, and public knowledge of all your assets because probate is a public event. So an estate plan is important. And not just that, but you know, what is your legacy going to be? How do you want it to go? I mean, do you want to include some charities? Do you want some of your assets to be set aside for scholarship programs for grandkids or a sports team, Special Olympics or something like that? You still can speak for your money after you're dead if you have the right plan. Otherwise, it just goes to whoever and your job is done. Maybe that's okay. I mean, after all, you're going to be dead. But do you care? What legacy do you want to leave? After you're in the grave, do you care to see what happens to your money and how it's used and how it's spent, how it benefits somebody other than you? Most people do.
1: Okay, Jeff, so a will or a trust, those are important documents. But what about a power of attorney? I'm talking about financial and health care. Who should have that and what's that all about?
0: Well, in our estate planning portfolio, I mentioned trusts and wills. I mean, we do include a trust and a will in an estate planning portfolio. We hope you don't have to use the will. Like I said, it's a probate document. The trust dictates who's in charge of your stuff, what your powers are, basically to live your life how you are living now, only you do it with the trust in mind, either owning your assets or being a recipient of those assets when you die. Problem is, what happens between now and the time you might get sick and before you die? I mean, the trust will and the will really only speak on death. What happens? We call it living probate. What happens when you're just unable to make decisions for yourself? We have a lot of clients that are taking care of parents and mothers, or some clients that are now being taken care of by their children via powers of attorney. Powers of attorney can be really structured. Mostly there's just two. One is for a durable power of attorney, which basically allows a child or a trustee or somebody that you have put on your estate plan to step in and be in charge as soon as you're not able to function as such. So the power of attorney says, hey, it's okay if this person becomes my trustee and can handle my financial matters, pay my bills, make decisions. And then what about healthcare decisions? Well, there's a healthcare power of attorney. It's HIPAA compliant, meaning that you're now, because you've been released of liability of knowing about mom's medical condition, you can now take care of her medical bills and the doctors can freely discuss the situations with you. And then you can make the decision on whether to operate, medicate, pull the plug, let go, food hydration upon final hours and days, all those different things that, you know, somebody would probably want to make for themselves. If they put you in charge, they would probably know that you would understand their values and probably their wishes. And I'm sure they've talked to you about them. My mom's already told me about what hers are before she was old enough to be having a stroke. She actually was on life support. And we ended up telling the docs to keep her alive a little bit longer to see if she could come back. They didn't give her any hope. They basically left her dead on a machine, but she did recover and she's alive 35 years later. So she thanks me to this day, but she does say now that she's in her mid 80s, actually going to be late 80s coming up soon, that it's okay. Next time, if they tell you she's going to die, it's okay. So, you know, we know her wishes. We're on her powers of attorney. I was then. I wasn't sure what the deal was. I had to kind of wing it on my own. But this time now, my mom's explained her wishes to me, and I know. So again, hopefully that person that's on your powers of attorney is close to you, knows you, will genuinely look out for your best benefit, be a true fiduciary, not just a trusted friend or relative or child, but somebody that you can truly believe would look out for your best interest in all cases, financially or medically.
1: Jeff, we can't avoid this question anymore. I can go online today, use software, or even ask AI to produce estate planning language. Why not save the money and do everything myself?
0: Well, you can. If you ask the AI the right questions, you could probably get a pretty good document done. It's probably going to cost you, Yeah, I don't know if ChatGPT will just download one for you, but it's probably better than not having one at all. Interestingly, with AI coming up, and it is a competitive issue, the doc preparer that I use that works for an attorney by day and works for me at night and does our legal work for all of our estate planning, well, not all of it, but most of it, the simple stuff, is, she actually keeps raising her prices. I'm thinking she has more competition with AI. So, yeah, and over time, that just happens, but still a lot less than an attorney. The thing is, you know, we know the questions to ask. We know what to address in the trust document. There's a lot of generic things that might get you out of probate, but it might not speak to the different powers and rules and things that you want to happen to each of your children, the distribution, the conditions on those distributions, what happens on disability, what happens to your trust if you're married and one of you dies, does it become two trusts? Do you have a remainder trust? Do you have a credit shelter trust? Do you even know to ask that? If you just say, hey, build me a trust, you probably get a $200 trust and that'll be all it's worth. If you build a trust with a lawyer, you're going to pay $4,000 for it sometimes, and maybe you get $1,000 or two worth of work that you could have probably studied and spent more time on and got it done. But you know, you could also get it done for about half that if you use people that are more doc preparers and don't go through all the legal questions and hoopla of dealing with the lawyer's office. So there's ways to save a little bit of money and still get a good consultation. I'm a certified estate planner. I don't write trusts. Like I said, I use the girl that writes them for the attorney. That way you don't have to spend money sitting in an attorney's office. I know how to guide somebody through the questions on what to ask, because after 40 years in this business, I know what happens to people's assets when someone dies. We've already been through it so many times. We know what questions to address and help you set up the trust. And if doing it right is worth a little bit of your time, and it certainly is worth a little bit of our time, then there is a price to pay for some of that time. So you decide. There's cheap ways to do it, but sometimes you get what you pay for and you get some of those things that you could have had added for $1,000 or $1,200 or $1,500 more than a do-it-yourself program. Wouldn't it be worth $1,000 of peace of mind knowing that you had the questions right and you had somebody to call if you had a question, or somebody to update it if you needed some updates, not to have to just ask some AI program and hope they get it right?
1: Once again, Jeff, if our listeners have questions, 520-780-9059 is our telephone number. You know, estate planning isn't necessarily about how much money you have. It's about how much control you want to have. If you're not sure whether your estate plan and your retirement plan are actually working together, Jeff and the team here at Premier Retirement and Wealth Funding can help you take a look at the financial side of that picture as part of your complimentary Premier Retirement Review. So call 520-780-9059 to get yours. It's 520-780-9059, because the question isn't simply, what happens to my money when I'm gone? The better question is, if something happens to me, what happens next? And have I made it easier for the people that I love to handle it? Once again, that number, 520-780-9059. It's 520-780-9059. And of course, we're also online at premret.com, PREMRET.com. Jeff, out of time for this week. I'm going to thank you for your time, but as I do every week, I'm going to thank our great listeners here in the Tucson area for joining us. So for Jeff Ogan, I'm Jeff Shade. Have a great weekend. 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

0: Another economic squeeze on Iran. I'm Pam Puso, Fox News. New U.S. sanctions on Iran are expected to be unveiled Monday. This as Iran pushes back over the battle for the Strait of Hormuz.
1: Parliamentary Speaker Mohammad Ghalibaf saying on X, quote, "We've received numerous messages from neighboring countries about shaping new security arrangements and economic cooperation in the region. The United States put the security of every single one of its allies at such risk through bullying and pure disregard for their interests for the sake of Israel." Now, Iran's president, Masoud Pezeshkian, said that it might be time to, quote, end the war today. President Trump picked up on that. He obviously hopes that the moderate wing of the leadership in Iran will ultimately be the one that wins out.
0: Fox's Jonathan Hunt. An alleged terror plot leads to an arrest in Albany, New York.
2: The FBI affidavit paints a fuller picture of Jessica Bowie's alleged transformation into an ISIS supporter, with Bowie allegedly telling undercover agents she had gone from a little girl waving an American flag after 9/11 to having stickers depicting the falling towers. And about 5 years ago, the suspect converted to Islam and adopted the name Aisha Saif. Police have not revealed whether she was recruited or traveled to the Middle East. Court docs detail how Bowie used the internet to spread ISIS propaganda, talking openly about jihad and encouraging others to join the Islamic State. The suspect creating over a dozen social media profiles to espouse anti-American messages. And many of her accounts were repeatedly suspended for violating platform rules.
0: Fox's Chanley Payne. Last month, she allegedly told an FBI source that she wanted to make explosives. America's listening to Fox News.
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5: Morning, Sarah. How you doing?
4: Good morning.
6: I'm so happy you come and do this with us every week.
4: Why are you so happy about that?
6: Because you just have the same rapport with us. It's good.
4: Well, I just have so much fun with you guys, and I will tell you, like, it's hard to make financial planning fun, but you somehow do it. So I hope everybody else appreciates that. You make it look very easy. We need to talk a lot about a lot of things today, but I want to start with talking about major life events, because while the world is going through its own changes, every individual is having changes. Change is the only inevitable thing we can count on. And we don't plan for a lot of these major life events to happen, but they happen, and how that correlates to your financial plan and being able to be prepared for what life might throw at you, so to speak.
5: Yeah, one in four Americans experience an unexpected big financial fiasco or something before they retire. And obviously, you don't know if it's going to happen, what it's going to happen, or how much it's going to cost or anything like that. But most people will experience it. So it's something you try and plan for as much as you can before it happens. And that's what we can do with the financial plan, is show you what happens if this, like, what happens if this unexpected thing happens, or this, or we hit a 2008 crash again. We can stress test your investments against that to show you, will it have that big effect of your financial plan in the long run?
4: Which is awesome, because like you said, we don't expect those things to happen. And so we're not planning emotionally for them, but financially we can be prepared for them.
5: Yeah. And a big part of that is too, with unexpected experience, is you want to have 3 to 6 months worth of monthly expenses saved up in your emergency savings. So in case you need a new roof out of nowhere, or you need a new AC unit or something like that, you can take it from that account. That is usually the rule of thumb, is 3 to 6 months. Just so once you have it, you just leave it there. So in case you do experience something unexpected, you can afford it to deal with it then and not have to scramble.
4: Well, the statistic that we received earlier, the divorce is the single biggest cause of middle class wealth destruction in America. That really floored me because nobody gets married with the intention to get divorced. And none of us really think about marriage as a financial institution.
6: You know, it's funny you say that. Nobody gets that, but 60% of people get divorced. That's split insane. Up. It's really strange. But everyone that gets divorced realizes it's a financial burden on them. And that's one thing that, you know, you're not planning for is that divorce. You're planning for being older. You're planning on what you want to do in a new lifestyle. You even plan for someone being deceased on you, you know, becoming widowed. But you don't plan for that divorce. And then all of a sudden you got half the income to pay for two households. That becomes a strain.
5: And on top of that, if you have kids, the average cost of a kid for first 18 years is about $300,000, not including school or college or anything like that. So if you're splitting up from the divorce and you have kids, that adds another burden in that sense of where's the money going to come from? You have to come up with the same amount of money, but now it's split in half.
4: As if it's not already hard enough, then you have to deal with the financial ramifications of it. So isn't it nice to be prepared? Our plan is not, you know, our plan gets tested, right? I love how you always say it's stress tested. Mm-hmm. That's a really great way to put it, to throw things at it and be like, what if this happened? What if that happened?
5: Well, you have to test it, because if you don't, then you're just, in a sense, you're not even looking at that aspect of it. That's where the real emotional burden comes in. What happens if something stressful happens to your account? You want to at least have an idea of what it could do. So you're already a little prepared for it. Obviously, when the real time happens, which inevitably markets will have a downturn. But if you're a little prepared for it, you won't be so freaked out when it does happen.
4: It's interesting because I remember my husband bought a life insurance policy. I think it was probably right before we had our first child. So it was just, you know, just newly married. And he thought this is a great idea. And it's obviously when you're in your 30s, like a lot less expensive. Well, it's a 20-year policy that is now coming up. And we're having this discussion, like, do we get another one? Because are we at that stage where we still need this? You know, it's so much more expensive now that he's 51 to get that policy. How much of a policy? Do you want another 20-year policy? It's kind of crazy.
6: I was in the same position. And then when it was coming due, I converted it to whole life.
4: Okay.
6: And everyone said, why are you doing that? And I said, because I need the insurance. I've got a little bit more money. I can now have it where it can grow. And that whole life policy, the money on the other side, then can become a whole nother ability if you need it down the road for either emergencies or for money for your lifestyle, where it comes off tax-free and then your insurance just pays it off at the end. There's a lot of planning that we do with that.
4: Yeah, but not all plans offer that. So
6: a lot of term policies are able to be converted into whole life.
4: All of a sudden I found myself having that discussion with friends. It's like your conversation topics change as you get older, but it's like, do you have life insurance and how much? And my friend said, oh my gosh, it costs $20,000 for mine. And da, da, da. And I'm like, oh, this is a big investment for a lot of people.
5: Now you can go back and ask if they can convert it to whole life.
4: Yeah, exactly.
6: And I'm going to be like, well. And it is more for whole life, but it's also, if he's only 50, it can grow pretty nicely to the time he's 70.
4: Yeah.
6: Depending on what he's in there. And then if you're obviously at 70, you don't need the life insurance. And if you can get monthly income off of it. Or he keeps it there and that's the money that you have for if something happens.
4: Why I keep you guys around. I should be taking notes. What am I doing?
6: He knows. Just ask him.
4: I mean, the death is obviously the one life event that we all know is happening, but we don't know when, right? So we got to be prepared for that. But there's so many different variations of life happenings that could, you know, occur. And it's really nice to know that there is a cushion there in case.
5: Yeah,
4: hopefully
5: exactly.
4: None of it
5: exactly.
4: Happens.
5: And a lot of the time, too, we see people coming in their late 60s or early 70s and stuff like that. And they have term policies that they got 20 years ago now, like you're saying, is coming up. And a lot of the time, they don't need it anymore. Their kids are self-sufficient. They're doing well on their own. They don't really need. They have their own accounts that are

0: going to be more expensive. But if they're really on it that they want to leave a death benefit in case of the, they die early, then it is something like that. They could do it. But it's all very unique to your situation.
1: I don't know whose kids are ever self-sufficient anymore, but I'd love to find out.
2: They will be when you stop enabling them.
1: I mean, from your mouth to God's ears. Well, I mean, the thing is we talked about this on previous shows, but buying a home, all these major life things that, you know, they weren't easy for our generation, but they were much more feasible, tend to be a lot more difficult for this younger generation. So we need
2: to... Think about it. When did you, how long ago did you buy your first house?
1: 20 years ago.
2: Mm-hmm. Look back 20 years. You think you're in that type of position? You know, I don't. If you inherited money, yes, no, you have money. Yeah. If you didn't inherit money and you're 20-something, 35 years old, you didn't have a lot of money to put down. Now, you might have put it down with 5% or something,
1: right,
2: but you didn't have 20% to put down even on a $500,000 home.
1: Right.
2: Okay, we all looked at it 20, oh, my God, that's $100,000.
1: Yeah.
2: You know, depending where you are in your life. But if you're 25, 30 years old, you're not going to have that same situation.
1: I think on the next segment, we should talk about stress testing all the different things that could happen in life. We play that worst case scenario game. How about that? We're going to take a quick commercial break. And when we come back, we're going to talk more about your money matters. So please stay with us. Hello and welcome back to Money Matters. I'm here with Dylan Greenberg and Dean Greenberg of Greenberg Financial Group. And we're talking about life's milestones and how life just throws situations at you that you're not prepared for, but you can at least have your financial plan in place so that hopefully you can be prepared for as much as possible. And that takes a lot of the fear factor off the financial side of things, at least. What are some, I mean, you guys have had so many stories over the years. What are some big life events that have happened where you felt like people...
2: It's not so much life events, okay? This is, you know, you're doing well, you're being successful, and all of a sudden you get hit with a tax bill that you never expected. Hmm. All right? That's a huge one to people, okay? Especially if it's through a K-1 and you start getting this phantom income, that it's called, and you did not prepare for that. That's where, you know, you're not getting the payout from the company. The K-1's doing well. It shows a high K-1 amount that you do that you have to pay taxes on, but you didn't do it. The other one is when people sell stuff and they have to recapture all the depreciation and that huge tax bill that they have. So there's a lot of planning that has to go with that. So, you know, Dylan's a CPA, CFP, okay? And that's, he takes a lot of that in consideration with taxes when we're sitting down with people and talking to them, because that tax situation can cost you a lot of money.
0: Yeah, it really can. I mean, and it's like you said, a lot of times it's unexpected and you don't know how to deal with it at that point. So you want to be prepared, and that being prepared means you understand what you're getting into with all your tax possibilities.
1: Like when those tax bills are going to be due and how to prepare.
0: Just to have
1: for
0: an
1: those.
0: Idea. Yeah. So you're not unexpectedly getting a bill for $20,000 that you thought you're getting money back for the year. That's when it, like you're saying, it just can exacerbate a lot of things because you're not ready for that. You're ready for a refund and all of a sudden you got to owe money.
2: You know, obviously if you're older and you got some assets, you know, and you have a big appreciation of them, you probably don't want to sell them unless you have to, and let it just pass on, because then you're going to get the stepped up basis. You know, we have some people that have a lot of stock in companies from these tech companies from very, very low prices, and they got millions of dollars that they've made, tens of millions of dollars, okay? And they will not sell it because they would have to pay so much taxes. But if it, once they pass, the stepped-up basis is going to be what the new basis is, and there won't be any taxes. So what do? They borrow against it. So they're always borrowing against it, and then the dividends pay off the loans and things like that. And that way they're able to go ahead and keep their appreciated asset without paying taxes.
0: Yeah, and it's fairly new in that sense. It's being more and more available to clients, and that's called the credit access line, what he's talking about, is you can borrow against your appreciated assets. So then when you pass away, your heirs will get that stepped up basis so they don't pay the taxes. They can pay off the loan with that, and then they just still have the stock. And then they all inherit it, don't have step up, and you can have the loan as long as you want when you're alive, too.
1: Oh, wow.
0: You just got to keep paying the interest rate, obviously. But if your account's big enough, those dividends and interest will pay off the interest.
2: And that is why, when you hear all these politicians and all these other people say, tax the billionaires, tax all these people, tax the

0: It doesn't matter to them. Tax them 100%. They're not going to pay. They have ways of not paying. The reason they have so much money, especially billionaires, is because they have these appreciated assets. It's net worth. It's not like they have $1 billion sitting in cash in the bank. They have assets in stocks, real estate. They have it in their company stock, whatever it is. They don't pay taxes when you get there, and they'll figure out different ways. So why don't you figure out a different tax system so we can actually collect money?
1: Because they benefit a lot from it. That's why.
0: Yeah.
1: That's the issue. That they're the ones making the rules. They benefit from these rules as well. So it's hard. But one good thing that we can talk about from unexpectedness is, say you're in your late 20s, 30s, you just got married. You weren't expecting a kid for maybe 5 years. You're just telling it. But all of a sudden, you have a kid. So then your whole mind has to shift in the sense of, we got 18 years. What are we thinking? Are they going to go to college? Are they going to go to trade school? Should we start saving? That's a whole new aspect to the plan that you have to start thinking about. And that's why we like to have these plans start when you're in your 20s and 30s, because that's something that's going to have to be. And
2: we had some situation like that where our first child, we put a lot away in the 529. And then as she started getting older and we started seeing certain things, we're like, maybe she's not going to even, we don't even think she's going to, maybe she'll go to college or she'll go locally, but we'll have a lot extra for the other kids. So we didn't put much away for them. And then she ended up totally doing a 180, and she's like, I want to go to a great school. I'm going to be a straight A student.
0: TCU,
2: and it's going to cost you. And we're like, oh, wait, we don't have enough, but that's okay. I mean, it was like what you dream of, but
1: yeah,
2: we're like, we thought we were being great planners, but then she just totally did a 180 on us.
0: Yeah, we visited TCU. And Dylan goes, if I knew this school was this great, I would have come here.
2: 100%.
0: So she's going to love it.
2: Oh, I love visiting colleges with my kids because I'm like, I want to go back to school. This is so
0: of
2: great.
0: Of course you do. With your little cute outfits on. And
2: kidding me? I have no idea. I'm like, just soak it all in. Yeah. But to your point, there's always positive.
1: There is. And like you said, you were putting money away in the 529 plan, which nowadays you have a little better aspect of it. You can translate into a Roth IRA. If, say, your daughter ends up not using that money, you can put away into a Roth IRA up to roughly $35,000 for the lifetime. But that's a way they're making it more usable, because a lot of the time before 529 plan, say she didn't go to school, it's stuck in there. And if you didn't have another kid, then it would just be stuck in there, or you can take it out, but you'd have to pay taxes if you don't use it. So it's a little limited, but now you can put it into a Roth IRA each year up to the max for $35,000. And I'm sure they'll keep increasing
2: after she's
1: that
2: out of school, if she doesn't use it.
1: If she doesn't use it.
2: Okay.
1: Yeah, you can put the remainings or give it to your other kids. But there is different ways. And that Roth IRA would be in her name. But there's also different ways to save for college. Say you don't know if they're going to go to school and you decide not to do the 529. You can open up, say, just a regular brokerage account with you and your husband and start putting money away that way. And in the sense that she starts working, then you can start contributing to a Roth IRA for her. Okay. And she can use that Roth IRA money for college as well. Or if she doesn't end up doing it, then it doesn't matter. It could just be the
0: In other words, we think there's other ways to do it that are better than the 529 plan.
2: Interesting. Yeah, I think for a long time, that was really the only way to go. She's 18 now. So.
1: Well, it's because it's tax-free growth if you use it for qualified expenses. But the qualified expenses are very limited, where it's books, tuition, and I don't even think
2: Well, for us, because we have four kids, I guess it made sense because it seemed like they'd probably all go to college, so someone's going to use it.
1: But it's becoming less common to go to college because how expensive college has gotten now. I mean, there's some schools it's $100,000 a year just to go and everything like that, obviously. And like even state schools like Arizona used to be 15 years ago when I was coming into college, it was half of what it is now because the inflation of college expenses is just ridiculous compared to regular inflation. So people are going to the trade schools as well because also artificial intelligence is starting to take away other jobs that used to be there that you'd go to a four-year college for. So people want to start doing trade school. So they
2: don't start talking about AI because I'll make the whole segment about AI. So
1: we can. But
0: my prediction is kids are going to go do other things to get their first 2 years of college because it's so expensive and then finish up at colleges the next 2 years. Yep. Colleges have spent so much money on building buildings. They are going to end up at low-income housing. I promise you that down the road, because they're not going to be able to get all these students in because they're going to say, why am I going to pay all this money for these gen ed classes when I can do them online?
1: Stay at home, go to a junior college for the first two gen ed classes, and then you go finish your degree at the four-year school. So for Arizona or for Tucson, it's Pima College for 2 years, and then you go to Arizona to finish off and get your degree. A lot more people are doing that because it's way more cost effective.
2: You guys don't
0: accept
2: this
0: in your situation. TCU is a great learning opportunity on how to slow down becoming an adult and have a good time.
2: I don't want to monetize the experience because I feel like it's priceless, the experience and the networking. And, you know, look, you're going to sit at home for 2 years in front of your computer. I think we realized during the pandemic what that does to our psyche. Also, these kids need to get out because guess what is number one trending, most important industries other than the trades you're talking about, but that's people who can communicate and tell stories.
0: 100%.
2: Because guess what? That next generation, they just look at you. It's like blank.
1: I'm
2: just
1: saying, I was out of school when COVID happened. So like, it was a lot different when I was in college too. Yeah. Those first 2 years, it's great to just, you go out and be on your own and you start becoming an adult that way. But then COVID's happened and you're at home on computer. And it, I think college has just turned into a lot of online classes as well. And a lot of kids are staying home too. And they're not going to be in the dorms. They're not going to be interacting with people on a daily basis a lot of the time if they don't go to, if they don't have a job or anything, they're just doing online classes. So that is something big, especially when you're 18.
0: They price their themselves out. They price themselves out because everyone can afford it. If you can afford it, it's going to be great and there's going to be that many people that can do it. But that's going to cut down 5%, 10%, 20% eventually, because what they will do is say, I want to go to college, but I'm going to work and go to and I'm going to go to a community school, get all the stuff I need underneath, and then I will go to a 2 year college and finish off.
2: Okay, well, whether it's college or it's divorce or it's any major life situation, if we don't have a financial plan in place, none of these things we will be able to make happen. So we're going to take a quick commercial break. We'll come back and tell you more about your money matters and try to make plans for the unexpected. We'll see you in a few.
3: This is Money Matters with Dean Greenberg of the Greenberg Financial Group. I'm Spike Spangle. Dean, what really got you started in this industry?
0: It was because I was working for Ford Motor Company. I had ordered all the dealerships and I kind of looked at things and I said, this is not what I want. So I went back and got my MBA in finance and investments and said, I'm going to work on Wall Street. I didn't really know the journey I was going to have until later on, 1987, when the market crashed.
3: Yeah. Black Monday.
0: Black Monday. The only person in the company of 600 and some odd brokers. I was buying IBM and I opened a $500,000 account. So they say to me, hey, this is unbelievable. How did you do this? What did you do? I just said, because I thought it was the right thing to do. Down 20%, it was probably a good time to buy. And I was more of a technician and an advisor and an educator at that time. Long story short, they tell me a week later, I never owned the stock. The back offices back then could not handle a billion shares a day. So a week and a half later, they tell me I don't own it. And I needed to call a client to tell them they didn't own the stock. And I told them that they should pay the client. Next day I came in, my box of stuff was in there, and they told me I was fired. And I went to go see the guy I knew to go get a job. And he said, Dean, I'd hire you tomorrow, but you need to start your own business. I laughed at him and said, how am I going to start my own business? I only have $5,000. He said, figure it out. We're all salesmen. You educate. You care about the markets. You care about your clients. So I guess I figured it out.
2: Hello and welcome back to Money Matters. I'm Sarah Peterson here with Dylan Greenberg and Dean Greenberg. You know what? Let's talk a little bit about the way that things are running over there at Greenberg Financial, because Dylan's now the president. You're the CEO. You guys have a whole team. It's amazing how fast you've grown and changed.
0: And I think you said it right there, team. I emphasize team more than almost anybody. You always think that you have this culture, you have this team, you have these things. But on a small company, when you say team, that means everyone is going in the same direction. And what I think the difference is I changed the compensation as part of our team that we all get part of the revenues. That's how we do. Higher revenues, everyone does better. Lower revenues, everyone does worse. So customer service comes first. We will never back off customer service. I will never have a computer that says, press one to speak to Dean, press two to speak to Dylan. That will never happen. If you don't get us, it's because we're all on the phones. It'll just go to the answer machine and then we'll call you back. But we will never do that. I believe in communication. I believe in personalization. So as a team, we have taught that. But we all have our roles in the team. But the client always comes first. So if anyone ever calls up a client, if I'm not there, and Dylan's not there, well, Todd can handle it because we all know what's going on with everybody. Vice versa, Todd's not there, we'll handle it. And we just work together with everyone. Sebastian's another one. Dave's another one. We just learned to work as a team. But when you compensate everybody, including a sales assistants, okay, and our administrators as part of the team, then you become somebody that everybody wants it all to work. Nobody wants anything to slip through the cracks. Everybody wants to be a well-oiled machine to keep moving, because the better we are, the better we're organized, the better it is for clients, which then it's better for us. More money that we can make for people, more money we are. We're on the same side as the client. When things go bad, we make less. When things go good, we make more.
1: The one common goal is the biggest change that we've had over the last few years, and it's been great. It just helps us work towards everything with the client and everything like that. It's just been a much better atmosphere.
2: I love how you guys have so many different modalities. You have this show, right? And then you have your quarterly workshops.
1: So we have the quarterly workshops at La Paloma, where it's a very vanilla financial plan that we go through. And this is for somebody, if you have an idea that you wanted to make a financial planning meeting, but you never did, or you're just a little bit nervous. This one is at La Paloma. We usually get 20 people or so to come. And what we do is go through the financial planning software. And we show you through a John Doe, Jane Doe scenario. And we go through their pensions, their retirement accounts, everything like that, to give you an idea of what would it look like if you were to do your own customized plan. So feel free to come. It's all free. It's all included. We get lunch and everything like that. And then after, if you wanted to set up a plan to create your customized financial plan, then we could do that. But if not, then we're not going to hound you. We're not going to keep calling you after that seminar. We're just going to go about our way. And then if you ever do call, we'd love to help.
0: And then we have our radio show, which I've done for 37 years.
2: There's no way.
0: 37 years.
2: You 36. Were just a baby when you started.
1: He was my age.
0: Yeah, I was 30.
1: Yeah, he was actually my age.
0: 31. So at the end of the day, that's our two-hour show. It's sort of like Squawk Box in the morning. It's about everything. From politics to what's going on, how to invest, what's going on in the week, stocks, their strategies. And then this show that you see on TV right now, we also cut it up into 30-minute radio shows, and we play those all day on Saturday.
2: I love it. So however people like to get their news and their information, there's kind of something for everybody. As we were talking about before, there's just so many ways to get information now. And I feel like it's super important to vet who you're listening to and how you spend your time educating yourself and make sure you're getting it from the right source, right?
0: You got to go with someone that's consistent, that has experience, that you feel like you can trust them. If you're with someone that you're not trusting or not getting answers, that's a problem. Okay? So and most of that comes from asking questions and getting to know people.
1: And getting straightforward answers from us. Yeah. When you ask a question, we don't want to beat around the bush. Because like we always talk about, we're the financial planners, but we're also the money managers. So if you have questions about how to invest and everything, we're the ones that can answer that. We don't have to farm it out to call somebody and get back to you.
2: When someone calls, you know, like, who they are, you know, how many kids they have, what their like life goals are. You know your clients, and that's so important.
1: Exactly.
2: I feel like.
1: And we know the intricacies of their plan and how it's invested. So when they do have questions or how many questions they have, we're never scared to answer them.
2: Well, listen, we know that other advisors charge $5,000, $7,000, $8,000. This is something we do for you, for the viewers, for taking the time to listen to us, because we think it's so important to get this education. And if you haven't done this type of financial plan, why not? It is literally complimentary. You just come in and get the stress test and find out, are you on the right path to where you want to be for your retirement? And if you're not, wouldn't you rather know now? Right?
0: 100%.
1: Exactly.
2: And there's coffee?
1: There's coffee.
2: Coffee. I think that's the most important.
0: You say that every time, coffee, like
2: some crazy thing. I have my priorities. Maybe it's because I want one right now. Thank you so much for taking the time to educate yourself. I hope you learned as much as I did. 520-544-4909. We hope to see you on the next Money Matters. We'll see you soon.
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11: This is Storm Tracker 4 Chief Meteorologist Matt Broad. Weekend weather looking hot, 105 to 107 with those extreme heat warnings in place. One thing that could break the heat, some of those scattered storms during the afternoon hours, 20 to 30% chance. I'm Storm Tracker 4 Chief Meteorologist Matt Broad on News 4 Tucson.
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17: Good morning, everyone. Welcome back to Money Matters with Dean Greenberg and When There's a Will, There's a Way, featuring estate and tax planning with John Sebelia. I'm Mel Greenberg, and we're so glad you're here with us this morning. Jonathan, how are you?
18: Pretty good, Mel. Welcome back.
17: Thank you. It's been a bit, and it feels good to be back.
18: Yeah. Enjoying the sunshine?
17: Absolutely. All right. No better place to be. I can't wait to jump into this week's chat because it's been a bit and we have a lot to talk about. You have been up to some really cool things that I can't wait for you to share with everyone.
18: Absolutely. So recently, Edward Law Firm created another firm business that is able to compete and provide better service than a lot of these online estate planning websites. So you, with these, some of these websites, they are very automated. You put your information in, and then they spit out an estate plan, and it's basically prepared, basic. There's very little, there's zero human involvement.
17: So it's total, it's AI.
18: AI.
17: So good point to ask is, even like when I use Chat or Claude, who's become my new best friend, you still have to double check everything that comes up because a lot of the links are not accurate. A lot of the information is a little off. There's a tremendous benefit to it. So this is another layer to really understand what you're getting. Am I understanding this correctly?
18: Absolutely, absolutely. I have a lot of problems with ChatGPT. They just do my emails. And even those emails,
17: really?
18: I have to review because they're not always correct.
17: Right.
18: You know, they're saying a little bit too much or they're not saying enough. They leave stuff out. ChatGPT, great for emails. Maybe other areas of some other businesses or just, you know, learning how to fix your computer. ChatGPT is
17: right,
18: awesome.
17: Right.
18: But it's not something that you should be relying on when you're doing estate planning
17: and
18: or
17: your
18: legal
17: legacy.
18: Documents. Absolutely.
17: Yeah. So are you, is this new venture essentially bridging the gap between I need to hire a full-time attorney to do this and I want to just use chat?
18: So one thing I never recommend is ever using chat for your estate plan, maybe for some ideas on what to ask the attorney for chat, but you should always consider an attorney, at least conceptually. But what this firm does is it kind of puts you through a little bit of a ringer. You can ask questions and it'll say whether or not you need an attorney or whether or not you don't need an attorney. And if you don't have any of those red flags, because it's there for a basic estate plan. Mom and dad goes to their kids. Mom and dad goes to their brother or sister. It has to be a very basic estate plan for this to work out. But what's great about it is because the reason some of these websites are so successful is because they are 100% AI automated, that they're extremely cheap. So the average price, I would say, if you're going to deal with an attorney on an estate plan, you're looking around $5,000, $6,000, $7,000 for an estate plan.
17: Is that a simple plan or a detailed, pretty involved?
18: You're going to have multiple meetings with attorneys.
17: Okay.
18: You're going to, but a lot of an estate plan is tied up it's not so much preparation of the documents, because preparation of documents is a lot of times is a simple part. That takes the least amount of time. It's dealing with the attorney, him evaluating your situation, and making those determinations. And he may not even put in $5,000 or $6,000 worth of time, but you know, is Ford who created the car. There's a funny story about him. Somebody asked him to do something. He turned a wrench, and then he looked at the guy and he says $10,000. He goes, "Well, why? You know, you only spent 30 seconds on that. Why are you charging me $10,000?" He goes, "Because I spent 8,000 hours trying to figure out how to make it so quick and simple."
17: Right.
18: So that's what attorneys are charging you for, is not only their time but their experience, and that's why it's so expensive. So what Hawthorne Legacy Advisors, which is this firm, is trying to keep attorney time down as much as possible, and that's why they're able to compete with AI automated estate plans.
17: Okay.
18: But you get an attorney review through this type of website and through this type of estate planning, which is awesome. A lot of people have been asking about that, because what AI is doing, and you know, I rue the day when our kids and our grandkids will have no need for human intervention interaction anymore, because they've been groomed.
17: They will need human intervention.
18: Well, they'll need intervention, but not interaction. But they're not going to. They're going to be groomed to a point where they're not going to. They're not going to expect to have a human on the other end of that.
17: Right.
18: They're not going to need that connection. I grew up in a time where I need, please press 1 if you want to pay online, or press 2 if you want to speak to somebody and pay. Well, I always press 2 because I want to talk to somebody when I make that payment to my credit card company. And that's what this is that you're going to get somebody that's going to help you through this process.
17: Well, so walk us through. I'm, you know, Joe, and I need help, and I go on to your site and start the process. Walk us through what that looks like.
18: So with regular AI, with these other companies, I don't want to name them because for liability purposes, but you can just put your information, it's going to spit out an estate plan, right? Whether or not you have a complicated one or not. What ours does, it goes through certain things that I look for, that whether or not you'll require to a second meeting with an attorney, because if you do, and then that's what we're trying to do, is minimize your time with attorneys and still get an attorney feel.
17: So you could essentially go to this thinking you're going to just do yours all online and be done, and then realize, well, no, I need a little bit more, and also get that through you.
18: Right. There are things that I'm going to ask. You know, children of a prior marriage. You know, do we have children with special needs? Do we want to do some asset protection? Do we need to do tax planning? Those are all red flags that you're going to need an attorney for.
17: Right, game changing.
18: I had a client, works at Nvidia. Excuse me if I'm saying it wrong, but he has $30 million worth of stock.
17: Nvidia.
18: Nvidia, all right. You know, and he has $30 million worth of stock, and he had his estate plan done by AI, and he just wanted me to fix one little thing. And I said, you realize this is a basic estate plan and you have serious tax implications coming down the road? Well, I just want the cheap stuff done. I just want the small change. I didn't take that client on, because once I put my name on that, there could be some ramifications that I didn't properly inform him that there could be serious tax implications on his estate. So what my site does, and what we do, is we provide a list of things that we'll say, well, we probably would prefer that you speak with an attorney. But if you don't check any of those red flags, you don't have kids with special needs, you don't have children of prior marriage, if it's really basic, goes from A to B, you can get an estate plan. At a reasonable cost, similar to all these AI, and you get an attorney stamp on it.
17: That's awesome.
18: It's awesome, and it's great, and people still get that, you know, human interaction. They still get exactly what they're looking for, and you know, you become part of our family, and you know, we'll know your name, and we'll know, you know, you come back to us.
17: So I'm going to do a Google search. How do I find this?
18: So you can right now still use my work number and call and request to be part of this. Obviously, this is in its infancy. We just set it up over the past 2 weeks.
17: Okay.
18: But it's, you know, we have the process in line. Now we're doing the little small administrative things that are always, that people don't realize there's such a burden on small businesses that, okay, now you need a phone number, now you need bank accounts, you know, this, that. So we're still in the process of setting that up. But the business, the estate planning process, the most important part is there. So you're free to call my number.
17: And that's 602-880-3379. And then that'll get us to you.
18: Just request, say, hey, we would like to set up some time or set up the intake process for this, and we will. And we'll send you a link to our, you know, to our site, what the prices are. And if you fill everything out, what we can do is you can set it up that way and you can have an estate plan. And what's great about it as well is that you have a lot of people who have situations where things can be, let's say, I need it done next week. Right, or I need it done in 2 weeks. Well, when you're dealing with an attorney, you know, usually the process takes about a month, maybe 2 months of setting up an estate plan. But when it's a little more automated like this, and you know, there's just one or two simple attorney reviews, this could be done within a week.
17: What prompted you? I mean, it's lovely that you want to go down this road. Were you seeing a lot of people? Were they coming to you after trying to do themselves, and you it just you know, a spider's web of entanglements and incomplete issues, and you saw a need in the marketplace? Like, what prompted you to go down this?
18: So one of the big things that people don't realize is that when you set up an estate plan, specifically a trust, it's not just preparing the pretty document. And you can get anybody to prepare those pretty. You could do a trust on a bar napkin if you wanted to. Technically, you could orally do it. Now, try to fight that in court, good luck. But there's two steps of the process. There is a setting up the pretty document, and then there's funding. And then we help you with that funding as well. We provide guidance on that funding. And so, and you get attorney guidance instead of having to rely on chat, which may miss an asset, which may not understand your situation.
17: Right.
18: Because
17: right.
18: if you have kids under 18, or kids over 18 may determine how you want to put a beneficiary designation on your 401k. That all changes. Every situation is different. And we're able to help focus that on every specific client because everybody has a different fact pattern. You know, with special needs planning, okay, the kid's over 18, but you want them to have the benefit of the 401k. Well, is trust and will, or I said the business, but is one of these businesses that does it online, do they understand the tax issues of putting it, making the child the immediate beneficiary or putting it through a trust? And, you know, things do happen with 401ks, and we may get off on a little bit of a tangent here, but if you put a trust as a benefit of an IRA, or if you make the trust a beneficiary of an IRA, and you have a charity as one of the beneficiaries, that could have serious issues. Because
17: Why?
18: All the beneficiaries at the first level have to be what's called qualified beneficiaries, and a charity is not an eligible beneficiary in that circumstance. And they could lose out on the 10-year rule. So what is the 10-year rule? If you inherit an IRA, you're required to pull out over 10 years. But you have to be an individual, or you have to be what's called a qualified beneficiary. If you don't meet that standard, then it turns into 5 years. So a charity can't be it, an estate can't be a beneficiary of an IRA, or they're required to pull out over 5 years.
17: So are those pointers that are often missed in doing these online
18: services? Yeah, those are things that people don't think about. And they just do it, and then they don't realize, oh, geez.
17: They don't have someone guiding them, and that's the difference between using an attorney and not, correct?
18: Exactly. I'm working with a client. She's so smart. Holy cow. And she made a lot of money in the, she worked for one of the big golf courses out in Phoenix. And she does everything through AI. And they did what's called an accumulation trust for their 401ks.
17: And what is an accumulation trust?
18: Well, it's a trust that's created through your revocable trust that when you pass away, all the assets accumulate. Well, what's the problem with that? Is that, well, why'd you do that? Well, we want to make sure we're, you know, me and my husband aren't taxed on the 401k because we're going to pay, 28%. What she doesn't understand is that with this accumulation trust, the trust is going to pay 37.5%.
17: Mm.
18: So, and she forgot to ask that into ChatGPT.
17: So that changed everything.
18: So
17: for
18: this these changes things is that if you don't have somebody there that has proper knowledge that reviews it, make sure there's the proper conduit provisions. So in a trust, you have what's called conduit provisions, see-through provisions, so they can see through the trust and see who the beneficiary is. Because if it doesn't have that language in there, that 10-year pullout rule on a 401k goes from 10 years to 5 years,
17: and that can really hit.
18: You got a $2 million IRA that goes in there. It's taxed at 37%.
17: Right.
18: Well, they're taxed at 30. If we can't space that out over 10 years, well, it's going to be probably 37% instead of maybe 20%. What's 15? Let's say it's 15% more than you should be paying.
17: Right.
18: What's 15% on $2 million? $300,000.
17: It's a lot of money.
18: That you're writing a check to IRS. You didn't have to.
17: Because you didn't know to ask that question.
18: You didn't know to ask that question.
17: So in your program, is that a question that would be answered, or would that be a flag that would say, no, you need to move to speaking to you directly?
18: When we get your fact pattern and we provide you the funding instructions, that's what we're going to tell you to do. Here's what we recommend. And everybody has a different situation. But like I said, that, you know, the Hawthorne, you know, what it's going to do is for a basic estate plan with attorney supervision, which is great.
17: And is there a story behind the name?
18: So, not really. I really liked, you know, Hawthorne. I think it has to do with some book I may have read years and years ago, or somebody's last name, and just kind of stuck with me. I don't know why I haven't been able to shake the name, but I love it.
17: That's all that matters.
18: And it also looks good on a binder. That was another reason too. So
17: very important.
18: And that's another thing that you get with the Hawthorne is you get a nice binder. I had a client the other day that came in, and everything's in different manila envelopes.
17: Right.
18: You know, it looks terrible. It's not a proper estate plan. You could always smell out if it's a good estate plan or if it's a bad estate plan by how it's even being held.
17: So I want to do this. I call you right now. When will I be able to just go on and log in?
18: Right away. We have the sites up and running. It's hlaestate.com. Super easy, guys, to remember. hlaestate.com.
17: That is easy.
18: Easy.
17: HLA Estate.
18: Yeah.
17: And then you fill out, can you kind of go through the process?
18: So the process is you fill out the intake. We review it. We may have one of our staff reach out to you, kind of chat for a little bit. But what ends up happening is we want to minimize attorney time, because that is where all the money lies in your estate plan, is that unnecessary time spent by an attorney, $450 an hour. And if they're spending...
17: But it is available if deemed necessary, which is what makes this so much
18: If you have
17: better.
18: One of those red flags.
17: Right.
18: And I'm sorry to say, I don't mean to say they're red flags, but they're situations that will require an attorney.
17: I mean, red flags is a nefarious term that, you know, a negative connotation, but it should be an awareness factor.
18: It's an awareness, right?
17: Yeah.
18: If you have homes in multiple states, that's probably something that you'll probably need an attorney for. But you could still do a basic estate plan. But if you have homes in multiple states, it still may be an easy process of just getting those pieces of real estate into the trust.
17: So can it be, it's sort of a puzzle, kind of. I maybe can do most of it through Hawthorne, but then I need the attorney, so I add here. So in the end, I'm still saving money, but I'm getting the best of both worlds.
18: Always going to be saving money. Always going
17: to
18: be
17: saving. But I can put them together. I don't have to decide one, I have these things, now I can't use Hawthorne, I need to only have an attorney.
18: Right, so you can have the attorney set up the trust document and the funding process, and part of our funding instructions will say, we recommend your Missouri property, or I have a lot of Missouri clients, which is interesting. Your Missouri property, find either an attorney out there or use some sort of online program. I think deeds.com, they charge like $400, but they'll fund the trust for you.
17: Okay.
18: You know, if it's outside the state. Now, as an attorney, I can't do that. I can't fund deeds outside of Arizona. We can do Texas. We can do Kansas. But other states like that, we can't do. Not currently can't do it.
17: So we're going to just call you 602-880-3379 and say we would like to try and sign up for this.
18: Yeah, absolutely.
17: And get going. This is very exciting.
18: Or just jump on the website and just begin the process.
17: Straight from the website.
18: Straight from the website, yeah.
17: And what's that number again? Or the address?
18: It's hlaestate.com.
17: Awesome.
18: Very easy.
17: Where do you see AI evolving in this whole process?
18: That's a good question. I think right now we're in the infancy, and it's cool and scary at the same time.
17: Yeah, I agree.
18: But, you know, someone recently had came to me with a contract that they dumped into AI, and here's what AI said about it. You know, and they want me to review that. You know, and there are things in there that they might misrepresent. They may not understand the whole legal structure, but it's good for certain aspects, but you cannot rely on it to be exactly what you want it to be. And it's I don't know if it'll ever get to that point.
17: Yeah,
18: it'll never be in a situation where you can put all your information in it and you're going to get exactly what you want, because it's not going to have follow-up questions. You just tell it what to do. And if it starts having follow-up questions, if it starts having that, I'm going to kind of be careful for our lives, because at the end of the day, then, you know, it's going to start thinking outside the box.
17: Right. I know. And I don't think I'll be around to see that, but our children and grandchildren.
18: I did ask AI a few weeks ago, because I was dealing with a judge in Phoenix on a probate matter. And it was really funny, because I told him the situation, and they said, well, the judge will probably look at it this way. And then I got to the courtroom, and we got to the hearing, and I think it lied, because the judge did not, you know.
17: Really?
18: And I'm starting to think that they just kind of do a blanket statement about all the judges, just saying, oh yeah, they like more candor than anything. Because I had a really interesting situation on a notice that wasn't provided by the other attorney, and I'm like, how's the judge going to respond to this? And completely opposite.
17: Oh, opposite. Oh my.
18: Opposite. So it's really an interesting concept, AI, and it could be used for a lot of great things. I use it for my email. So if you get any email from me, yes, it was spell checked by ChatGPT. You're welcome. But I took the time to write it.
17: It's a really good assistant tool.
18: Absolutely.
17: And can help in so many ways. But it can't replace, at least at this stage, knowing those things, those nuances of human contact. And you've talked many times on many different shows we've done about the meetings you've had with the families, and really, you know, part attorney, part psychologist, understanding their situations and really guiding them from, again, the human perspective.
18: Right.
17: AI can't do that.
18: And where's the liability on AI? If they get something wrong, who do you talk to about that?
17: Press 2 and wait for 6 hours.
18: I honestly had a really interesting distributions list that a client gave me, and it was something. I told chat, can you please summarize this for me? Because it was like 6 pages long of distributions, and when they summarized it, they left out a bunch of beneficiaries. So it can't be completely relied on. It's one of those things where, yes, it can summarize things and it can make your life a little bit easier, but it can't be a replacement.
17: It's not a replacement.
18: For your brain. Yeah. You can't let it replace your brain. You still need to think. You still need to think critically, and you still need to go about your day and get off the couch, you know, and live your life.
17: Put down the phone.
18: Right.
17: Yeah.
18: You know, and if we start letting AI take over everything, well, what's evolution going to do to us? It's going to make us stupider. And I just use the word
17: too
18: stupider.
17: Late. It's going to make us stupider. And really well spoken.
18: Thank you, ChatGPT. But it's going to decrease your intelligence. I mean, because they're doing
17: there's already studies about that with children. That is happening.
18: Oh, gosh. You know.
17: Yeah.
18: Who's going to go first? You know, our critical thinking skills or our pinky toes, right? So, but that's one of those things. We just need to be careful as humans. We need to be careful as humans when we use AI, and we also, you know, it's a great stepping stool, but you should always refer to a doctor if you have medical questions. You should always refer to an attorney if you have attorney issues. I firmly believe that you should deal with financial planners face-to-face, you know, instead of using AI to manage your financial affairs. Because if you use AI to deal with your finances, and then something goes wrong, well, who do you turn to?
17: Right. Well, these are all the same areas where you need the human understanding of each individual situation that you're not going to get online from a forum or from chat. And as much as I love Claude, he's not going to give you everything.
18: What do you pay for Claude? Because I was thinking about switching over to him. I heard he's pretty good.
17: I don't remember. I have the pro, but I like. I hate to say. I hate to do this to chat because he's been really good. But I do like Claude. He taps into my what I use it for, which is not anything as you guys are using it for. I think that, like you said, with financial planning, with attorneys, with doctors, it's a tool, and maybe it, you know. But and the worst thing I would think would be to self-diagnose with Claude. Mm-hmm. I mean, that I would make myself crazy because I'm a little neurotic to begin with. Not a good idea. Mm-hmm. But I think that what you're doing, you kind of, and I'm using my hands for those of you that are can't see me, but you're creating a bridge between AI and complete non-involvement and understanding of a situation, just a rote answer, question-answered situation, and the human experience, educated, practiced practitioner who can truly help you. And for very simple cases, as you stated, it's a great solution at a great cost, but should you find out that you need more, you have Jonathan here with this incredible new venture to be there to help. And I like that. I think it's a nice combination. It's a nice segue into maybe bridging the AI world with our world.
18: Yeah, the trick is with estate planning is knowing what you don't know. And until you, AI is not going to flush that out from you. They're not. Right. It's not going to ask you the right questions. We will. We're going to have the right questions. You may not need a you may not need a trust. You may need a beneficiary deed. I just want to ask that question. I just had a meeting with a client and they came to me saying they need a trust. Lots of money. But I said, "You know what? You got one kid. You know, it's you got one home and you got a bunch of retirement accounts. Beneficiary deed will do everything you need it to do."
17: So you saved them a lot of time and probably anguish wondering because you want to do the right thing for your children.
18: Exactly. You know, and if you have a trust and your one child dies, well, you got to update that trust. If you have a beneficiary deed and your child dies, well, you got to update the beneficiary deed. And you're also going to have to update all of the beneficiary designations anyway. So, and that's a major thing is to lose a child, especially your only child. So estate planning is always moving. It's always evolving. And when your situation changes, so does your estate plan. And a beneficiary deed is an estate plan, whether some people want to agree with me or not. And that's and so it is your fact patterns change, so does your estate plan.
17: If you had already used chat or any AI engine and created a will and an estate planning, and you realize that it's not quite what you need, can you come to you midway through and still, or do you have to start at the beginning?
18: I'm going to kind of lay this out. I'm not going to put my stamp on an AI estate plan because it's going to require me to read through the whole document and I'm going to charge you for that. Why not just start with an attorney in the beginning who already knows his documents and it just has to do the little fill-ins, right?
17: Right.
18: You know, and that's the thing. And then you'll get better questions and better answers. And if you want me to review it, it's going to cost money because you're asking me to review something that I didn't prepare. And then if you have me put my stamp on it, now AI's not in trouble. I am. Right. So I'm going to review it thoroughly. So it's either you start with an attorney and get a better document or have AI and have an attorney put the stamp on, which probably 100% will never do. And then they're liable for any issues that they missed.
17: Right. I think that what you're doing is incredible. I think you're gonna have huge success and I wish you so much success. This is awesome. I want to thank everyone for listening in today. We'll be back next week. Jonathan, have a good one.
18: Thank you. See you again.
17: Take care.
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0: Stumping in South Carolina. I'm Paul Stevens, Fox News. President Trump traveling to Myrtle Beach yesterday to rally for Republican U.S. Senate candidate Darlene Graham, the sister of the late Senator Lindsey Graham, who died last month.
1: Republicans in the Palmetto State, including the state's former Governor Nikki Haley, have raised concerns about Graham's readiness after she admitted at a debate this week that she wasn't well-versed on national security. President Trump has dismissed her response, saying she was only giving an honest answer. He wants voters to focus on what he says is at stake.
2: If we lose, you're going to lose your border. You're going to lose your tax cuts.
1: Meantime, Vice President J.D. Vance was in his hometown of Middletown, Ohio, trying to sharpen the administration's message on the economy.
0: That's Fox's Madeline Rivera. Republican Congressman Ralph Norman running against Darlene Graham. He was on Fox and Friends Weekend.
3: My opponent is unknown. She's been backed by the Washington establishment. And she has the endorsement of a great president in President Trump, which I would have loved to have his endorsement. But, Griff, she's a propped-up candidate. You could tell that during the debates. This is an important job. There is no training on the job.
0: And former South Carolina Governor Mark Sanford endorsing Congressman Norman in that race. Trade talks between Canada and the U.S. collapsing. The U.S. imposing new 50% tariffs on some Canadian goods. U.S. Trade Rep Jamison Greer on Fox and Friends Weekend saying only China and Canada retaliated against the president's trade policy and claims some of Canada's response is tied to its business with China.
4: They do, and they continue to retaliate. And after a year of that retaliation, we've said enough, and so we've taken countermeasures.
0: That's U.S. Trade Representative Jamison Greer on Fox. 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
6: 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And now here's Jeff Fogan and Jeff Shade.
7: Thanks so much. Welcome to Premier Retirement with Jeff Bogan, the radio show that gives you the straight talk and honest answers you need to help you reach your wealth management and retirement goals through smart investing and careful planning. On today's show, we're going to be talking about why 65 is the most dangerous number in your retirement plan. We'll also answer listener questions and finally, essential estate planning documents for your family's peace of mind. My name is Jeff Shade, and I'm just here to ask the questions, but the words of wisdom and solid advice, they come from the other Jeff. It's Jeff Bogan, founder and president of Premier Retirement Planning and Wealth Management. Hey, Jeff, how you doing this weekend?
8: I'm doing great. It's always fun to be with you and the listeners and talk stuff.
7: We got a lot of stuff to talk about today, not the least of which is money stuff, Jeff. For generations, Americans have had a number drilled into their heads when it comes to retirement. That number is 65. You work until 65. You retire at 65. Why 65? Is there something financially magical about that age? Or are we building one of the biggest financial decisions of our lives around a number that may no longer make sense? So today we're asking, is 65 actually the most dangerous number in your retirement plan? We've been conditioned, Jeff, to think that 65 equals retirement. What is wrong with that equation or that number?
8: Well, I think everybody's different. 65 is the time for retirement for many people just because they're looking forward to getting on Medicare, and that's probably the biggest event that starts at age 65 that isn't available earlier and isn't really, it'd be silly to wait longer. So, I mean, many people work, especially in the older ages, being 50s and 60s, older, not super older, but older as far as working years go, and love the idea that they're getting benefits. If you're in a high income, I mean, you could be paying $1,000 or even $2,000 a month for insurance if you have to do the Obama exchange. It's crazy that the subsidies that people who are making money have to pay for everybody else's insurance and get no better benefits. So for many people, it's just that few thousand dollars a month savings by working for an employer where you might be able to buy a group policy for $300 or $400 a month per person or for your family instead of thousands is one incentive to keep working just to not have that outflow, especially when you're not old enough to be really unhealthy enough to use all your insurance up. So that's a big number. I don't think it's a dangerous number. It's just kind of a goal number. Hey, if I don't want to pay for my own insurance, I need to work that long. Or if I don't have some other option where either a younger spouse is still working and I can get on theirs, then I need to wait. It used to be that the full retirement age for Social Security was 65. I think they set that up because back in the day when Social Security was set up, I think the average life expectancy was 65. So they figured they'd only have to end up paying the Social Security annuity payout to about half of the people, because half would live longer than that, half would die earlier than that, because that was average life expectancy. I mean, that's not true today. I mean, average life expectancy is mid to late 80s. So you're looking at plenty of people living 20 and 30 or 40 years on Social Security and on Medicare. And we've got to feed that fire because it's going to burn. I mean, it's burning taxpayer money. So we got to keep feeding it in order not to run out. And those people that paid in their whole life deserve to get it. So they have raised retirement age from 65 to full retirement age. In other words, where you get your maximum benefit on Social Security to age 67. That's only 2 years. There's so much pushback, they can't really raise it again. I think they'd be smart to raise it to 70 as long as people are still living a long time. That doesn't mean everybody has to wait to age 70 to retire. It just means you have to save and live on other sources before that if you want to retire. But if Social Security is a big part of your plan, maybe if it's a bulk of your income, you might want to wait to age 70 anyway, because that's when it maxes out. So there's a lot of important numbers, a lot of important ages. There's some that I think are even more important. 59 and a half is a big number. More important number, I think, than 65, because that's when you can actually take control of your 401k money, your IRA, and actually make plans so that whatever happens in retirement, whenever you do decide to not clock in for your job anymore and either go on Social Security or go on Medicare or do these other things, you can have years of planning, advanced planning, to make sure that certain costs are covered, that you have savings to cover those medical costs and things like that beforehand. So many people just leave their 401ks alone at 59 and a half and retire, and somewhere between 59 and a half and 65, there's a market correction or market crash, then you either have to rethink retiring or working again, and you might not have those resources because who knows, the market might be recovering from a big setback. And I think we're due for one. We've been due for one for quite a while. The market can only hold off so long before the house of cards comes tumbling down. So I think as you get older, you start thinking about that number of 65 might be the number, but I think there's other numbers or other ages that you need to think about to start preparing even beforehand. There's another age, 62, is when you could start taking Social Security benefits if you want to. If you want to have an early retirement, do you take those benefits early or not? Age 70, maximum age you can elect Social Security with the maximum benefit. But remember, if you want to get the maximum benefit by waiting to age 70, you better live at least 12 years or you won't even get your money back that you didn't take out between age 62 and 70, or between 65 and 70. There's another really important age, 73, when you have to take required minimum distributions. And if you're born after 1960, that age will be 75. So there's ages in the 70s that are important. And in my opinion, the people that come into our office are more scared about this age 73 of the required minimum distribution time, when the government forces you to take money out of your IRAs and other deferred accounts, retirement accounts, and pay taxes on them, whether you need the money or not. So again, you might want to actually start planning for the age 70 or 73 when you're 59 or 60 before you even have a chance to retire. So I don't think, you know, the way you phrase that as 65 is the scariest number, is one of the scary numbers. No, it's just one of those significant numbers that you have to plan around, but you shouldn't wait to 65 to plan. You should plan long before 65. And when you hit 65, that's just the start of all kinds of new things that you have to worry about, like making your money last, like making sure your income doesn't run out, like making sure the market doesn't crash and you end up needing the money when the market's down. You end up locking in losses on your life's work, and that doesn't bode well. I mean, how are you going to make that money that you spent at a discount last for the next 30 years? It's going to be hard. So there's a lot of things that I think people need to really start planning on long before you're 65. You ought to start looking at your retirement plan. I think late 50s, especially 59 and a half, when you can start accessing your retirement plans, where it seems like the bulk of most people's money is, the typical middle class, somewhat affluent retiree, the ones that we tend to find our niche with most, is the person that has saved a significant amount of money that is going to have taxes on that when they... They're not going to live a tax-free retirement, because they do have assets and they do have a little bit of wealth stored up and they've been responsible with their money and they want to continue to be, but they don't want to overpay in taxes. So that person really ought to start planning, let's say, starting to see your 60th birthday around the corner. That's probably a more significant number and a more important number to get things going than say, oh, here comes 65. This is when everything starts. It should start long before that, is my point.
7: Jeff, the idea of 65 as a retirement age goes back well over a century. It wasn't chosen because somebody determined the human body reaches the perfect retirement age at 65. So we're basically using an old historical number to make a modern financial decision. Retirement today can essentially become a second adulthood. If someone retires at 65, lives into their 90s, we're not talking about a short final chapter. We're talking about potentially 30 years. So how do you design a retirement plan that is agile,

sudden retirement's, you're not working anymore. Some people find that retirement's more busy, but that's because they have goals and they have a lot of things that they've put off to retirement they plan to do. Some people find themselves like, oh my gosh, now what? And they have to reinvent themselves. So this is what that book was all about. It's kind of reinventing yourself for the second half of life. Who do you want to be? Do you just want to be a father goes to work and provides? Or do you want to be, now what? You're retired. Kids are gone. You're not earning money anymore. You've got to pretty much just take care of yourself. Do you want to just sit around and spend your money till it's gone, or try to be frugal and not spend your money and do anything because you're scared it will run out or scared the market will crash? Or do you want to have some sort of a meaningful, what is your avatar of you in retirement? Is it going to be a person that serves at charities and goes to soup kitchens and does charitable work, or serves more aggressively in activities at church? I don't mean aggressively in a bad way, but I mean just more committed in activities that you can do with some of the community or church associations that you might have. Maybe it's you're finally able to spend some time and coach kids sports, so you coach your grandkids little league and football teams, Pop Warner, whatever. Who do you want to be in retirement? And the fact is that retirement life, that 30 years, it's going to have a paycheck. So the whole first half of your life, you're in that accumulation phase. And if you're smart, you save money. And then you have this distribution phase. And if you don't have some peace of mind about the income that you're needing to replace, then you're going to feel like your retirement plan is bobbing up and down with the waves of the market and other things. And you're not going to really have a steady plan or even the peace of mind that I think most people want. Some people think, well, the market's always good. It grew my assets to millions of dollars by the time I retired, so I'll just leave them there. But when you're taking money out, the volatility of the market does a weird thing to your money. It helps it run out faster. Volatility is not good for income plans. And some people don't really know that, or they'll say, and you mentioned the word flexibility. Some people say, well, the market's really flexible. You know, if the market's good, I get to spend money and go on trips. If the market's bad, I got to tighten up and cut back. Do you really want to live your retirement life and base next year's expenditures on how the market did last year or how the market's going to do next year? What if it crashes 50% and takes 7 years to get back to even? Are you really going to be motivated to spend money during that period of time? What if you took half your retirement savings and you built an income stream that you knew you could pay all your bills on and even travel on and even have a budget for fun stuff, so that if the other half or the third or other portion of your money that you have at risk does crash in the next market crash, you're not using it, locking the losses, or needing to do anything with it. You can wait those 7 years out on that extra discretionary money for those, maybe the bigger, stupider, I say that in quotes, expenses, those things that really aren't necessary, like your basic travel needs, like your basic food, shelter, going to see the kids, help out, have a little budget to do some fun stuff, and live your lifestyle that you've been accustomed to. And that's what we do, is we build that premier retirement roadmap that helps you see, how is my money going to last? How is it going to serve me? You've served your job and kind of serve your own retirement plan your whole life. Now let it serve you. How do you do that? By building a plan that's a little bit flexible. I mean, you have to have some flexibility in it, but you also have some rigidity in it and some guaranteed income sources and things like that, that you can guarantee, that gives you that peace of mind or stickiness or the ability to feel comfortable about your plan, even when the markets are bad. Right now, we've seen a lot of turmoil in the markets. The market's really bobbing up and down all over the place. It's interesting that there's really no leadership in the market, yet the indexes seem to be setting some new highs. You look at the market and you see big stocks have gone up and driven the market, go down 20 and 30%, sometimes 15 and 20% in the same day. And they're part of those stocks that help build your wealth. And then you say, well, how's the market going up when you've got Microsoft down 20% from last year? Now it bounced up since then and it's bouncing back. You've got Oracle down almost 50% for a while. It's starting to bounce back. You've got some of these big chip companies that make memory and things like that, down 30% from their highs, yet the market continues to make a new high without those companies participating in the growth. So where is the money coming from? It's really hard to tell. So there's a lot of uncertainty. I mean, do you want to base your retirement on picking the right stocks? I hope not. You know, in our plan, we have a stock portfolio, but we only put money in there. I mean, if the market's bouncing around and we're struggling, we don't have clarity on what sectors of the market is driving the market, either have to sit back and go in the index and hope they continually manipulate it upwards. But if you think it's overvalued, you need to have to be a little bit careful. But we also know that the markets over time are going to do great. We also know that that's not the money that you need for your monthly expenses. And I hope you're not taking that money out of those monthly expenses when the market's in as much turmoil as it is. And if you only watch the news every other day or something like that, and they say, oh, market made a new high, that's really not a reflection of what I'm seeing in the market and the fact that volumes are really low, that institutions aren't buying stock, that smart money like Warren Buffett are raising cash and sitting on the sidelines. The market is not in good shape, even though its indexes are making new numbers. It's not a place I would want the money that I'm living on month to month to be. And it's certainly not the place that we're putting our clients' money that they're planning on living month to month on, or using month to month in the markets, not just like they are today, because they're kind of weird. They're choppy and
There's no real

0: clear direction. Even the AI stocks have been selling off. Some AI sectors are going great. Some AI sectors aren't. Some AI sectors are so overvalued and overdone and overhyped and overleveraged with debt that they probably aren't going to work out. And when smart money sees that, they're not going to go into them. Main Street might, but eventually some of those companies, just like in the dot-com days, when the dot-coms ended up being dot-bombs, there's going to be AI bombs. We are in an AI bubble, no question. Every smart person that's ever invested knows that. You know, you're not going to hear that on TV from Cramer and those guys that are paid to cheerlead the market, because while they're doing that, the institutions are buying cheap, or they're actually selling you stock at a higher price, hoping that when it goes down, they're able to buy cheap because that's their model. And they don't really care about your finances. So keep in mind, the institutions are playing against you. They're playing against all of us. Shoot, they're playing against me as an investment advisor. They're playing against me as a portfolio manager. We have to be very careful at how we step up to the plate and take our next swing. You know, there's a lot of curveballs, knuckleballs, and all kinds of stuff coming at us right now. We don't want your day-to-day living money in that, even if we are doing a good job, bad job, or indifferent job with that money. Because over time, we do great. We've done well with our risk money. Risk money's been great for several years. It will probably always outperform your safe money if you look at the overall return over a period of years. But it's not the kind of money that you want to live on a regular basis. And that's why we're really happy that we have principal protected accounts that guard against those losses, that help you get that clarity of income to make sure you know your bills are paid and make sure you know you have confidence in retirement. You're not going to run out of money if bad things happen, or if, like in the year 2000 to 2010, we call it a lost decade, two big market crashes, the market averaged zero over that period of time. Man, if you had to live on your own savings and it was all invested in the market during that time, you'd probably be like the example I use very often, Norm, who ended up running out of money in 7 or 8 years. So we don't want you to be that person. We want you to build a 30-year plan that is flexible enough to have some discretionary purchases if need be, some emergency funds if need be. But the stuff you need for emergencies and income and the stuff you need to wake up every day to make sure your bills are paid is not market money. It's safe money. Fixed income or fixed expenses ought to be paid by fixed assets. Discretionary or flexible assets that you may or may not buy or may not need are those things that could be used on those things that are flexible, and the market certainly is flexible. So that's kind of how we look at the plan, is what's the money for? What's the purpose of the money? Let's make sure that you have enough to not run out by the time you're 100 or that 30 years or that second half of your life. Shoot, if you're retiring in the mid-60s, you might end up having your second half might be longer than your first half. That's a lot to ask of that nest egg you've saved to last as long as you do, when you may live longer than it took you to save that money in the first place.
1: 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Jeff, one of the reasons that people have 65 stuck in their head is because that's the age that you get Medicare. That's probably one of the biggest reasons that people delay retirement until age 65. Let's say I'm 62. I've got to bridge the gap 3 more years. Is there a viable option for people with health insurance to bridge that gap of 3 years?
0: Well, there isn't if you're in a high income bracket. So there's a couple of ways you can do it. And when you go on the exchange, the Affordable Care Act, Obamacare exchange, it's means tested. So if you still plan to live on IRA or 401k money that's taxable, there's a 1099. The government knows you're making money. If you're taking Social Security, they know that you're making that. And so it's going to be determined on what your income is. Now, if you have enough savings outside of IRAs and things and can live on your after-tax money and not show any income for those 3 years, you can get Obamacare almost free. Now, I hate to even say that, because that just means I'm paying for their health care because they're overcharging me. That's what they do. I don't like means testing. I think it's really bogus because everybody gets the same benefit and everybody has to pay a different cost for the same thing. That's like you can only afford a Toyota Celica, but you want a Ferrari, so it's okay because you can't afford it. You can have the Ferrari anyway. But the guy that can afford a Ferrari has to pay twice as much for the Ferrari because he can afford twice as much. Even though it's only a $250,000 car, he has to pay $500 for it. That doesn't make sense. You still got a Ferrari. How do they, you know, whatever. I'm probably going off on a tangent here, but that's one of the things that you can do if you want to really play the system. The other thing that you can do, which I do personally, because we have a small enough company, we don't have access to a super big, huge group healthcare. I just do bonus plans where everybody can buy their own through the exchange based on their income, or do what I do. We have a Christian Health Network, which is a co-op. MediShare is another one, where they basically co-op the bills of everybody. I mean, it started out at about $350, I think, when it first started 10 years ago or so, and now it's probably $600. That's $600 for, I think it's $680 or something like that. That's for two people. If I was buying it on the exchange based on income levels, I'd be over $2,000 a month. So I'm saving a lot. And the thing is with that, I can go and negotiate a cash price with my doctors and stuff. And because of how much I'm saving in insurance, I don't even feel like sending those claims into the MediShare, because all it does is just make everybody's premiums go up. And I'd like to keep the cost low and only save that for those dire expenses, the dread diseases and those things that really shouldn't come out of pocket. But for everyday health visits, physicals, things like that, maintenance plans, even a slip disc that needs a shot and some therapy, I just pay those out of pocket, but I get a better deal because I don't have to put it through an insurance company that makes you pay the deductible at full price until you paid your $12,000, then maybe they'll pay bills down the road. So you can save money with those co-ops. Again, probably $300 or $400 a person, even in retirement. They're typically just flat fees, and they have a, I think our deductible is $500 per incident or whatever, which isn't bad. They don't cover any pre-existing conditions. You have to disclose those prior, and that's fair because it is a co-op. It's not an Obamacare type plan where you have to cover those pre-existing conditions. That's why that type of insurance is so much more expensive. But, you know, if you've got some other insurance that'll cover those pre-existing conditions, or if you think those pre-existing conditions can wait a few years before something dire needs to be taking place and you'll be on Medicare. For example, I have a bad back. I might need an operation someday, but I'm sure I can hold out a few more years. So I'm not worried about it. If I had something explode on my back or I needed surgery, I don't think the MediShare or the healthcare program that I'm on would pay for it. So I'm kind of on my own on that regard. I know that going in, but if I save $20,000 a year for 10 years on insurance premiums and all the deductibles, because I'm not paying full price at the doctor's offices, and I can negotiate better rates for cash pay at time of service, then I'm probably ahead $200,000 or $300,000 in 10 years. I can pay for my own medical treatment if it's not a $1 million claim or something like that, or a heart transplant, heaven forbid. But hopefully by the time I need anything like that, I'll be on Medicare. I've already paid into that my whole lifetime. And some people say that's not an entitlement. Well, I feel very entitled to getting my money back and my healthcare back. And the other thing is that it's also means tested, because in retirement, if you make a certain amount of money, you still have to pay extra for all those Medicare benefits that you already paid for. But it is what it is. You can't really get out of it. It's mandatory. There wasn't so much Medicare fraud and games being played with it. I'd be probably a little bit more excited about it. But bottom line is you do pay a little bit for that, but it is there for you. And there aren't any upside limits as long as you jump through the hoops that it takes to get on that Medicare. But between now and then, there's options. And if you're in your healthy years, you're probably not going to need them anyway. So I would go with one of those inexpensive co-op plans if it were me.
1: So, Jeff, retirement readiness really isn't about an age. It's more about an account balance, would you say?
0: Well, I'd say even more than that, it's more about the plan. How are you going to use the account balance? Some people have plenty of account balance. What is your spending habits? Yeah, I talked to somebody this week that, you know, has $7 or $8 million and they can live on $10,000 a month. Don't have any bills. They're happy that way. I mean, shoot, that guy's just got a never-ending tax problem, right? So what do you do in that case? That number's big enough to not worry about. He could probably take all the risk he wants, yet he's still interested in not paying all of it in taxes, giving the kids as much tax-free benefit as possible, make it as efficient as possible. But it's really about the tax play because so much of it's deferred. So it's really, what is the plan where you end up getting to keep or control most of that throughout the lifetime? They have plenty. Now, there's other people that say, well, I have a $10,000 a year lifestyle, and I have about $1.2 million in savings. I get $38,000 between us on Social Security. So we need to make up an extra $6,000 spendable, maybe $7,000 a month gross off of this $1.2 million. Well, if that's reasonable, guess what? On $1.2 million, you could probably do it. But you can't put it on the market because the safe withdrawal rate, just based on volatility and things like that, the market would say, the Wall Street would say, the rule is less than 4%. So 4% on that, there's $48,000, there's $4,000. You're going to be out $3,000 or $4,000 a month short on what you hope to use. However, if you incorporate some index annuities with income riders or even alert plan where you get tax-free income and maybe can keep some more of that money in taxes, not go into a 22% tax bracket, stay in the 12% tax bracket by planning correctly, that number could actually be $10,000 spendable a month if you plan right and you don't risk your retirement income on something you can't control that has volatility like the stock market. So, you know, it's really about the plan. Now, it's also about the number. Somebody wants to retire at 65. They've only got $400,000 in assets and they want to live on $10,000 a month. I mean, that's not realistic. That number will get you, you might last 7 or 8 years and then you'll be out of money. What are you going to do then? You have a rich kid with a big house, or do you have a shortened life expectancy because you have bad health and you're probably not going to make it long anyway? Some people make bets like that, but I prefer not to make bets like that. By the time you think you're going to die, they probably found something that'll cure you or make you live longer than you wish you had money left. So, you know, you've got to have a plan that coordinates what you have. And if you have an abundance and you have extra, what do you do with the extra? Do you let it cause you a big tax problem and end up being estate tax when you die and end up being real inefficient and just giving a chunk to the government? Or can you at least be a good steward of that even if you don't use it? If you don't have enough to make ends meet because the rules of thumb don't get quite there, then look at other tools. You can't build a house with just a hammer. I don't know how you can build a financial house with just a stock portfolio.
1: Very good conversation, Jeff. I think the takeaway is don't retire because the calendar says that you should. Retire because your plan says you can. 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Jeff, let's take a break. When we come back, we've got listener questions. And later on today, essential estate planning documents for your family's peace of mind when our program continues here on 790 KNST, Tucson's most stimulating talk.
2: The collapse of U.S. trade talks with Canada is resulting in steep tariffs on Canadian goods. The new 50% tariffs on a wide range of goods went into effect at midnight after weeks of negotiations. Canadian Prime Minister Mark Carney announced last night that he was suspending trade talks just minutes before the deadline. He also said Canada will immediately retaliate dollar for dollar to protect workers and businesses. The Supreme Court is temporarily allowing President Trump to continue construction on his White House ballroom. Chief Justice John Roberts issued a stay Friday on a lower court's ruling that halted work on the project. Wendy Swanson with more.
3: The lower court's injunction had been set to go into effect on Saturday. Trump has argued the ballroom project is a matter of national security.
2: The stay will remain in place as the high court weighs Trump's appeal of the lower court's ruling. Testimony continues Monday in the Massachusetts murder trial of Lindsay Clancy, who pleaded not guilty after admitting to strangling her three young children in 2023. Closing arguments in the trial are expected to begin next week. I'm Lisa Taylor.
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19: This is Storm Tracker 4 Chief Meteorologist Matt Broad. Weekend weather looking hot, 105 to 107, with those extreme heat warnings in place. One thing that could break the heat, some of those scattered storms during the afternoon hours, 20 to 30% chance. I'm Storm Tracker 4 Chief Meteorologist Matt Broad on News 4 Tucson.
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1: 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Entirely complimentary. It's not going to cost you anything for this casual conversation. And again, you can call today, leave your number. Shelley will call you back and find a good time for you two to meet. We're also online at primret.com. Okay, Jeff, time for listener questions. Raymond is in Rancho Vistoso, and Raymond says, I'm 63, retired, and have $1.2 million in a traditional 401k. I'm a retired CPA, and I don't think my tax bracket will change much in the future. My financial advisor is pushing me to do Roth conversions, but my gut says to skip them. Who is right, me or my financial advisor?
0: Well, I don't know if there's some proof behind the numbers. Believe it, but trust, but verify. If you've trusted the financial advisor, he's probably giving you his best idea. But I would say tax bracket is not going to change, then it really doesn't matter about doing Roth conversions. The only reason you do a Roth conversion is you want to pay less taxes at a lower bracket, preferably on less money. So if you're in a lower bracket now, then you will be in the future. And I think the consensus just about anywhere in your CPA, maybe you've got your own opinions, but my opinion is I don't see how we get out of this debt mess without government eventually raising taxes or at least having the Trump tax brackets go away. I think if you can convert a Roth at 22% and save 24% or 25% in taxes on that same money, I think you're well ahead. If you can pay taxes even at 22% instead of 25% later, you're well ahead. If you can pay taxes at 12% instead of 15%, if the tax brackets, again, go back to where they were before, then you're 3% ahead, and that 3% makes a difference. And by the way, we think assets are going to probably grow over time. Here's the only reason I would be skeptical about moving into a Roth IRA this year. is because the market is extremely high. We're kind of due for a correction, and it might be really smart to do that Roth conversion when the market corrects, especially if you're in the same tax bracket as you were, you know, I mean, when it crashes as you are now. And even if you pull it out later, it's just nice to do the conversion if you think you might get a lower tax bracket later, or at least the same tax bracket later, but convert when the market's low, pay less taxes on less money that way. But given the long-term returns and the same tax bracket, you're going to be equally after tax when that time comes. Here's the difference, though. When you do a Roth and you can systematically convert over time, like over maybe a five-year period of time, keep yourself, let's say, in the 22% bracket or the 24% tax bracket and convert that Roth money, you've got access to as much of that Roth money as you want. Now, who's to say that down the road, something comes up, you want to help a kid buy a house, or you want to buy a motorhome, or that'd be a silly expense, in my opinion, not a great investment, but if you want to do it and you can afford it, do it. But let's just say, hey, I want to pull $400,000 out of my IRA because, you know, I never did the Roth conversion because I didn't want to pay taxes. Well, now guess what? That $400,000 withdrawal is not only going to cost you a lot more in taxes, probably the 35-40% bracket. And then the other thing is your IRMA is going to go way up extreme levels. That's the Medicare premium that you pay for Part B, gets withheld out of your Social Security. And you're going to pay more for that for a couple of years, way more for that than a couple of years. So what if you could stay in the same one or two tier IRMA level while you did the conversion, save as much money there, pay taxes at 22% instead of paying taxes at 35 or 40 later because you needed a bigger chunk. So it gives you, I think the Roth conversion gives you a lot more flexibility with those withdrawals when you take them or when you want them, because they're not going to throw you into a new tax bracket, cause you grief and pain in so many other ways. So I think from that standpoint, I would have to side with the advisor that, you know, if you're in the same tax bracket, just do it. Do it systematically, though. Don't do it all at once this year because you're at a high point. If you moved $1 million, you know, in a Roth IRA and went to a 40% bracket to move it, that would be silly. But if you could do it over time, in your present tax bracket, you would have more access to a different amount of dollars down the road. The other thing is a Roth IRA doesn't require required minimum distribution. So you might be able to structure those Roth conversions to a point where you're not into an ever increasing tax bracket. As you know, your CPA, if you did tax returns, you know how that works, is that every year the required minimum distribution gets bigger, a higher percentage. And if it's a higher percentage payout based on your life expectancy and the account happens to grow, then you're going to be forever forced into a higher and higher income bracket. And it may actually force you into a higher and higher tax bracket. So I would do a more forward-looking plan that shows you what your tax will be every year. And most financial advisors don't do that. We do. We want to plan your tax returns right now for the next 30 plus years. Some people say, well, we'll just have to see how it goes as well. We'll do the Roth IRA, then you have to worry about it. But that's one way to control at least this year's tax returns. But we can show you exactly how much money those Roth conversions will save you or cost you given a variety of different circumstances. You know, once we design our roadmap spreadsheet for you, we can do what if scenarios. What if I spend this? What if I want to pull this much money out? What happens? What's my tax bill if I do this? How much tax burden do I leave my kids if I don't spend it? How much are my RMDs going to be when I'm 90, when I'm probably not traveling and needing the money? Am I going to be in a new high tax bracket, you know, if I live too long just because I'm trying to not pay taxes now on a Roth conversion? So again, I would say, based on what I know, which is not everything about your financial plan or even your finances, I don't even know how much is in your Roth IRA. You might have $200,000, you might have $20 million. I mean, that's a big difference in how you plan for those. You talk about some seriously advanced estate planning techniques if you've got millions rather than hundreds of thousands in that type of a conversion program. So see your whole picture. There's ways we can, I mean, math will tell us what's optimum. And we can throw various assumptions in there, but I really don't think your tax bracket's going to go down if you're already retired. It typically doesn't. It typically only goes up with RMDs. And with the government changing the tax brackets, I think you may be better off following the advice of your advisor.
1: Raymond, good question. Thanks for listening to us in Rancho Vistoso. And again, if you'd like to further this conversation with Jeff, our number 520-780-9059. Jeff, next question is Walter in Pima Canyon. Walter says, I would appreciate some input on whether it makes sense to pay off our mortgage. My wife and I are both retired. We have approximately $2.3 million in savings and investments, with about 90% invested in equities. I'm 65, she's 58. Our home is worth $1.3 million, and we still owe approximately $300,000 in the mortgage. The interest rate is a fixed 2.9%, and our monthly payment for property taxes, insurance, and HOA dues are about $1,300 a month. Right now, we're withdrawing about $100,000 a year from our investments. Should we dip into our $2.3 million investments to pay off our 2.9% $300,000 mortgage?
0: The only time I would ever do that is if you're going to make less than 2.9% on your money. I know some people just like the old Dave Ramsey's theory and your grandpa's theory of, own a home outright, don't have a mortgage. Well, when mortgages were 10%, that was a good idea. When mortgages are 5.5% or 6%, that's probably a good idea. When they're 2.9, no way. I have mortgages on almost all my properties for a reason, because I can make more than 3% on all my money and all my mortgages are less than 3%. I'm basically making money on money I'm borrowing. I mean, if I paid them off, I wouldn't have that money in play. You'd have less money. And the other thing is I'd like to know where that money is sitting. I mean, is it in IRAs? Are those investments in IRAs? And so you're pulling that $100,000 a year paying taxes on it. I mean, if you had to pull that out of an IRA, you'd have to pull at least $400,000, maybe even $450 or $500 out of the IRA, pay taxes on it, and then pay off that mortgage. But if you got money sitting around in the bank making 2% in a high yield savings account, maybe in that case, you do pay off your mortgage. My other idea is if you got 90% invested in equities, that means based on those numbers, you don't have $300,000 laying in cash in the bank. You probably got them all in stocks. I think based on even the 4% you're probably going to be okay with the $2.3 million mostly in stocks. You're probably going to have a rock and roller coaster ride coming up in the next few years with whatever happens with the market. You might rethink how many 90% in equities, I think, is a lot for somebody getting ready to retire just because of the volatility. But if you've got the stomach for it and you've got other guaranteed income, that's great. Maybe the 100 is just more discretionary. And if you had to take 100 out, and if it is an IRA money and the market goes down, you have to take less out anyway. Maybe it's not as burdensome. So again, look at your overall picture. I don't necessarily think you're doing anything wrong, but I think you'd be foolish, you know, if you've had a reasonably good rate of return on your investments and you think you can still at least even put them in a safe place and make 3 or 4%, then I wouldn't pay down that mortgage at all.
1: Walter, that's a very good question, and we appreciate you listening to us in Pima Canyon. And again, the number to continue this conversation with Jeff is 520-780-9059, 520-780-9059. You can make the call right now if you want. Leave your name and number, and Shelley will call you back and set up a good time for you to sit down and have this conversation with Jeff. Very good questions today, Jeff. I'm really impressed at the intelligence of our listeners. Proof in point, here's Jessica, who is listening to us in El Encanto. And Jessica says, "Hi, Jeff. I have some after-tax money sitting in a traditional IRA. Some of it came from a Roth contribution I had to recharacterize because my income was too high, and some was money I intended to convert through a backdoor Roth, but the conversion never happened. Can I still use that existing after-tax IRA money for a backdoor Roth conversion now or in a future year? And since the account has earned money, can I convert just my original after-tax contributions tax-free, or do the IRS pro rata rules come into play?"
0: Well, the pro rata rules, that's the thing. You've got to, there's always a percentage of that money that, you could do the amount you put in as the non-deductible IRA part and move that amount over, but there would still be the earnings left in there that you'd have to keep track of. The math on that and the accounting is a nightmare. And if you ever do a backdoor Roth, you should convert immediately so there are no gains when you do it. You don't have to do the math. It is a pain in the butt. You have to go back and see what every, you know, that particular portion owned. Now, if it's spread out evenly over the same investments and you don't have them segregated out differently, it's kind of easy to see. You just say, what was it worth? What was the proportion of what I put in at that time? What is it worth now? This is the proportion I can move out, and that would be tax-free because the gains on that money of that non-deductible IRA portion are also tax-free. And most companies already have the accounting on that, so they would know what the numbers are. If you are still with the same company that you did the contribution with, if you've moved the company, then you've got to go back and figure that all out. Sometimes your advisor has to do that. We've had to do that for clients that had the same problem. They weren't supposed to do a Roth contribution, and they did anyway, and had to go back and figure out the exact math. You know, as an advisor, we just signed off and said, yeah, these are the numbers. We checked them out, and Fidelity just said, okay. But depending on who the broker-dealer is and how much accounting they want, it might be a little bit more difficult. But yes, you can do that after the fact. You don't have to do the Roth conversion exactly at the time of the rollover, and the backdoor Roth doesn't have to happen immediately. It's just better that if it does, it's better. But yeah, you've got a pro rata situation here, and you need to pull that money out. The pro rata is going to apply on the amount that you pull out. That's an accounting nightmare. It is kind of a pain in the butt. But yeah, good luck with that. I'm glad you didn't do that to me.
1: Jessica, that's a good question. We appreciate you listening to us in El Encanto. And again, if you'd like to further the conversation with Jeff, the number is 520-780-9059, 520-780-9059. Same goes for anybody listening to us today. If you've got a question you'd like us to answer on the air, you can get it to us by calling it in to Shelley at 520-780-9059. You can also go out to the website, which is premret.com, and leave it in the contact page there, and we would be happy to answer your question on the air. Same goes if you would like to talk with Jeff about your journey towards a confident retirement. Our Premier Retirement Roadmap is being offered at no cost and no obligation today. 520-780-9059. And again, it is just a casual conversation. Jeff, want to talk about the essential estate planning documents that your family needs for peace of mind. When people hear the word estate planning, I think many immediately picture someone with $20 or $30 million, multiple homes, businesses, and a complicated family trust. But here's the reality. If you own anything, a house, a bank account, retirement accounts, investment, a car, you have an estate. So, Jeff, let's start with a big misconception here. When someone listening says, I've got a house, I got a 401k, an IRA, a little bit of money in the bank, I'm certainly not wealthy. Why do I need an estate plan versus just a will?
0: Well, a will is a probate document. A will just basically is a court document that says how you want your stuff to go, and lawyers are happy to help you at a big fee. And when you're dead, they usually charge more than when you're alive. So that's kind of interesting and kind of hard for the heirs to negotiate that unless they shop it around. But usually the person that writes your will is kind of waiting for that payday and, you know, hoping that it comes in eventually while they're still working. And it's a great retirement plan for lawyers to write wills. I actually learned that in a business law class. He said that's the best retirement plan you can do if you're a lawyer. I'm not trying to dog on lawyers, but you think about it. If you do those during your old practice, by the time you're ready to retire, you know, you've got all these people dying and you get to do the probates and handle that. Now, there's some people that need probate that you need to, you know, have a court battle in order to decide who gets what because they all want to fight. At least there's a court system to do that. But a will is really meant for court and a will needs to be probated. Now, sometimes it can be a simple process, but generally speaking, it's cumbersome. So an estate plan that doesn't require probate, I think is better. Unless you really want probate because you have family problems that kind of require legal referees. I would prefer to have legal referees just be fiduciary trustees that you pick, that people you trust, possibly beneficiaries of your estate, maybe your kids. Maybe you don't have problems. Maybe you have all your kids get along and you trust them all. If that's the case, just do a trust, leave everything to the trust, and all your stuff just gets new owners immediately on death. You can also put beneficiary designations on all your assets. You can put on a bank, you can put POD, pay on death to a trust or pay on death to each of my kids. You can put beneficiaries on your IRAs, life insurance, annuities. You could put ITF or POD, pay on death designations on brokerage accounts outside of IRAs and qualified accounts. So everything that is out there, including Arizona properties, actually can have beneficiary designations on them, which escapes the whole idea of estate planning and probate because as long as it has a beneficiary list and that beneficiary can make a claim, then it's direct succession without probate. So you don't necessarily need a will. You could do it or need a trust. You could do it without it. We do trusts and we always add a will just in case there's some sort of a reason somebody has to go to court. All that will says is, hey, my intention is to do whatever my trust says. So have my trustee take care of it. And it's typically a much simpler will or probate process if you have that combination, if it somehow it ever got dragged into a court situation or probate situation or even a civil suit if somebody wasn't a very good fiduciary trustee and somebody want to sue them. But typically trusts stay out of courts. It's hard to sue a trust. Most people don't. You give the duties to pass out your stuff to who you want, how you want, when you want, with no taxes, no probate, if possible, at least amount of tax, at least amount of escaping probate. And if you set it up right, it'll go smooth. And I can't believe how smooth it is to move assets. We've helped a lot of people do that over the years. I probably set up 1500 or more trusts with people, with the lawyers that I've worked with the doc preparers that work for the lawyers that I now use after hours so we can save our clients money on those kind of documents. But we've done a lot of documents. We've seen them go from start to finish. And I'll tell you what, having a good estate plan, not a will, but having a trust or having beneficiary designations clearly listed on every asset you own makes the transition so easy. You can come into our office and we can help you and just spend a few hours on it and send you on your merry way with the inheritance. That's how easy it can be if you set it up right. If you don't, you might be waiting years just for your court date. Everything's billed hourly in the legal system, so you've got to wait your time and probably pay your fees based on how many hours somebody takes to finally do something. So you have to be careful about that. Again, lawyers do a good job, but they've got full plates. They're not cheap. They know a lot of stuff that you don't, so you got to pay them. It's worth it. But if you don't have to do that route, I would prefer it And for our clients, I don't think anybody really wants to go that route. They prefer to circumvent all the trouble, all the time, all the taxes, probate fees, court fees, fights in public, and public knowledge of all your assets, because probate is a public event. So an estate plan is important. And not just that, but you know, what is your legacy going to be? How do you want it to go? I mean, do you want to include some charities? Do you want some of your assets to be set aside for scholarship programs for grandkids, or a sports team, Special Olympics or something like that? You still can speak for your money after you're dead if you have the right plan. Otherwise, it just goes to whoever and your job is done. Maybe that's okay. I mean, after all, you're going to be dead. But do you care? What legacy do you want to leave? After you're in the grave, do you care to see what happens to your money and how it's used and how it's spent, how it benefits somebody other than you? Most people do.
1: Okay, Jeff, so a will or a trust, those are important documents. But what about a power of attorney? I'm talking about financial and health care. Who should have that, and what's that all about?
0: Well, in our estate planning portfolio, I mentioned trusts and wills. I mean, we do include a trust and a will in an estate planning portfolio. We hope you don't have to use the will. Like I said, it's a probate document. The trust dictates who's in charge of your stuff, what your powers are, basically to live your life how you are living now, only you do it with the trust in mind, either owning your assets or being a recipient of those assets when you die. Problem is, what happens between now and the time you might get sick and before you die? I mean, the trust will and the will really only speak on death. What happens, we call it living probate. What happens when you're just unable to make decisions for yourself? We have a lot of clients that are taking care of parents and mothers, or some clients that are now being taken care of by their children via powers of attorney. Powers of attorney can be really structured. Mostly there's just two. One is for a durable power of attorney, which basically allows a child or a trustee or somebody that you have put on your estate plan to step in and be in charge as soon as you're not able to function as such. So the power of attorney says, hey, it's okay if this person becomes my trustee and can handle my financial matters, pay my bills, make decisions. And then what about healthcare decisions? Well, there's a healthcare power of attorney. It's HIPAA compliant, meaning that you're now, because you've been released of liability of knowing about mom's medical condition, you can now take care of her medical bills and the doctors can freely discuss the situations with you. And then you can make the decision on whether to operate, medicate, pull the plug, let go, food hydration upon final hours and days, all those different things that, you know, somebody would probably want to make for themselves. If they put you in charge, they would probably know that you would understand their values and probably their wishes. And I'm sure they've talked to you about them. My mom's already told me about what hers are. Before she was old enough to be having a stroke, she actually was on life support. And we ended up telling the docs to keep her alive a little bit longer, see if she could come back. They didn't give her any hope. They basically left her dead on a machine, but she did recover and she's alive 35 years later. So she thanks me to this day, but she does say now that she's in her mid 80s, actually going to be late 80s coming up soon, that it's okay. Next time, if they tell you she's going to die, it's okay. So, you know, we know her wishes. We're on her powers of attorney. I was then. I wasn't sure what the deal was. I had to kind of wing it on my own. But this time now, my mom's explained her wishes to me, and I know. So again, hopefully that person that's on your powers of attorney is close to you, knows you, will genuinely look out for your best benefit, be a true fiduciary, not just a trusted friend or relative or child, but somebody that you can truly believe would look out for your best interest in all cases, financially or medically.
1: Jeff, we can't avoid this question anymore. I can go online today, use software, or even ask AI to produce estate planning language. Why not save the money and do everything myself?
0: Well, you can. If you ask the AI the right questions, you could probably get a pretty good document done. It's probably going to cost you, yeah, I don't know if ChatGPT will just download one for you, but it's probably better than not having one at all. Interestingly, with AI coming up, and it is a competitive issue, the doc preparer that I use, that works for an attorney by day and works for me at night and does our legal work for all of our estate planning, well, not all of it, but most of it, the simple stuff, is, you know, she actually keeps raising her prices. I'm thinking she has more competition with AI. So yeah, and over time that just happens, but still a lot less than an attorney. The thing is, you know, we know the questions to ask. We know what to address in the trust document. There's a lot of generic things that might get you out of probate, but it might not speak to the different powers and rules and things that you want to happen to each of your children, the distribution, the conditions on those distributions, what happens on disability, what happens to your trust if you're married and one of you dies, does it become two trusts? Do you have a remainder trust? Do you have a credit shelter trust? Do you even know to ask that? If you just say, hey, build me a trust, you probably get a $200 trust and that'll be all it's worth. If you build a trust with a lawyer, you're going to pay $4,000 for it sometimes, and maybe you get $1,000 or $2,000 worth of work that you could have probably studied and spent more time on and got it done. But, you know, you could also get it done for about half that if you use people that are more doc preparers and don't go through all the legal questions and hoopla of dealing with the lawyer's office. So there's ways to save a little bit of money and still get a good consultation. I'm a certified estate planner. I don't write trusts. Like I said, I use the girl that writes them for the attorney. That way you don't have to spend money sitting in an attorney's office. I know how to guide somebody through the questions on what to ask, because after 40 years in this business, I know what happens to people's assets when someone dies. We've already been through it so many times. We know what questions to address and help you set up the trust. And if doing it right is worth a little bit of your time, and it certainly is worth a little bit of our time, then there is a price to pay for some of that time. So you decide. There's cheap ways to do it, but sometimes you get what you pay for, and you get some of those things that you could have had added for $1,000 or $1,200 or $1,500 more than a do-it-yourself program. Wouldn't it be worth $1,000 of peace of mind knowing that you had the questions right and you had somebody to call if you had a question, or somebody to update it if you needed some updates, not to have to just ask some AI program and hope they get it right?
1: Once again, Jeff, if our listeners have questions, 520-780-9059 is our telephone number. 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It's about how much control you want to have. 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So call 520-780-9059 to get yours. It's 520-780-9059, because the question isn't simply, what happens to my money when I'm gone? The better question is, if something happens to me, what happens next? And have I made it easier for the people that I love to handle it? Once again, that number, 520-780-9059. It's 520-780-9059. And of course, we're also online at premret.com, PREMRET.com. Jeff, out of time for this week. I'm going to thank you for your time. But as I do every week, I'm going to thank our great listeners here in the Tucson area for joining us. So for Jeff Hogan, I'm Jeff Shade. Have a great weekend. We'll talk to you next week right here with another edition of Premier Retirement on 790 KDST, Tucson's most stimulating talk.
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7: Win for the White House. For now, I'm Pam Puso, Fox News. Construction of a White House ballroom is allowed to move forward, at least for the time being. Supreme Court Chief Justice John Roberts issued an injunction yesterday. Attorney General Todd Blanche reacted on Fox.
10: We are extraordinarily appreciative of the Chief Justice, and we have been saying all along, since day one, that this is something the president has complete authority to do as the commander-in-chief and the chief executive of this country.
7: The National Trust for Historic Preservation, which sued to block the construction, argued that Congress needed to authorize the project and accused the administration of outrunning judicial review by increasing construction during this litigation period. New U.S. sanctions on Iran are expected to be unveiled Monday. This as Iran pushes back over the battle for the Strait of Hormuz.
11: Parliamentary Speaker Mohammed Ghalibaf saying on X, quote, "We've received numerous messages from neighboring countries about shaping new security arrangements and economic cooperation in the region. The United States put the security of every single one of its allies at such risk through bullying and pure disregard for their interests for the sake of Israel." Now, Iran's president, Masoud Pezeshkian, said that it might be time to, quote, end the war today. President Trump picked up on that. He obviously hopes that the moderate wing of the leadership in Iran will ultimately be the one that wins out.
7: Fox's Jonathan Hunt. Pope Leo is making a strong appeal for peace and dialogue while speaking to tens of thousands in the small Italian city of Rimini. The Pope spoke out against war, polarization, and social division. 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
15: Good news, bad news for the Dodgers. They beat the Pirates 5-4 in 10 innings. Tommy Edman, a walk-off single. Max Muncy, a two-run homer. But Andy Páez suffers a fractured left hand, hit by a pitch. He may be out 4 to 5 weeks. In the NFL, four-time Pro Bowl running back Nick Chubb has announced his retirement. NBA Klay Thompson plans to sign a 2-year, $13 million deal with the Miami Heat. I'm Trey Bender.
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21: Well, that was a fun hour. I really enjoyed the Rosie on the House factoid or falsehood game we played with our regular listeners, some regular listeners. And we got quite a few phone calls during the last hour about people wanting to play. So we'll do this again. We'll have fun with that again. Welcome to our house, Rosie on the House. And before we get started, now that we're broadcasting in Tucson, I just got to ask, hey, did any of y'all down there feel the earthquake at Agua Prieta Sunday morning at 2 a.m.? Have you ever felt an earthquake? I've never felt an earthquake.
22: I haven't felt one, but I've seen one.
21: Seen one?
22: Yeah.
21: What did it do?
22: The doors in the house all started swaying.
21: Oh.
22: And I'm looking around, I'm like, what the heck is going on? And then the next morning, driving in on the radio, it talked about they were interviewing a construction worker that was in a sky rise in Phoenix that was talking about swaying it up there. Ooh, and I was like, oh, that's what that was. It was the aftermath of an earthquake.
21: Well, any of you in Cochise County that felt that, I'd love to hear what that felt like. And then I'd like to just take a minute and mention some Rosie on the House heroes of the week. We have some homeowners, long-term homeowners, and they did not want their name mentioned. They did not even want their first name mentioned. So I'm just going to give their initials, J and C. And they called with an air conditioning dilemma that I knew only Carissa and Chuck Knight could solve. So I gave them Chuck and Carissa Knight, and the Knight air conditioning is going to go out and solve a problem with a contractor that installed a unit and has now vacated a problem, and the manufacturer's not standing up to it. So Knight air conditioning is going to get J and C all taken care of. And we know J and C. They've been long-term listeners, and we've actually done work at their home in the past. But they informed me, because we don't know who gives to the Habitat Rosie build. We don't see names. But they let me know that they had contributed their full state tax refund to the Habitat build. And so for that, they become a Rosie on the House hero. And all of you who have contributed do, because we are now fully funded. And I'll be meeting with Habitat for Humanity actually this week to get a scheduled date for when the Rosie build gets started.
22: Very good.
21: Okay, we're going
22: to
21: do just a...
22: And before you get to that, let me just give the number if somebody would like to join the conversation.
21: Okay.
22: The 10 o'clock hour, the open home hour, open to you, the Arizona homeowner, whatever your question is about your home, castle, or cabin. 1-888-767-4348. 1-888-ROSIE for you. 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And you can send a media file to info@rosieonthehouse.com.
21: And this hour, we're going to be talking about security. We'll be talking to Dave at North Valley Locksmith about hardware security. We'll be talking to Jared at Harmony Security about software and digital security. And then we're going to be talking about lifestyle changes you may consider to increase the security of your house, home, castle, or cabin. But right
22: generally
21: now...
22: Generally, our weekly to-do is one segment. But when we started putting this one together, it's obviously was going to be more than one segment.
21: But right now, we're going to take a minute, as we have been doing all year long, this 250th anniversary, the signing of the Declaration of Independence, and we're going to do honor to that anniversary, the semi-quincentennial. And I had at the beginning of the year, you would never call Rosie to help you solve a IT problem. Just take my word for that, okay? You would never call me to solve an IT problem. I don't even know what ChatGPT is. But I went to Chat and I said, give me the Declaration in plain English. And it was awesome. Absolutely awesome. It took all the early English out and put it in today's language. And it basically comes down to Declaration. Here's how ChatGPT said it. We believe these truths are obvious. All

0: Dave texted in and said, how do I volunteer for the Rosie on the House Habitat Bill? That's awesome. Thank you, Dave. Put your name down on the list, and anybody that wants to help the way Habitat for Humanity works is all the labor in the home is volunteer. And the homeowner that's receiving it has to put in 400 of their own hours, at least 300 on their own home, and 100 hours on some on other Habitat builds.
1: What a great concept.
0: Yeah. So we'll put your name down, and once we get started, we'll let you and anybody else that wants to join know the dates. And you don't need to know anything. They have the tools. There's usually like a 10-minute orientation coming out, and then they've got supervisors on the job the whole time for safety. So let's get to – so that text is 620-620 during the broadcast. The phone number is 888-767-4348, 1-888-ROSIE for you. John and Chandler, good morning and welcome to the program.
2: Hey, good morning, gentlemen. How are you?
0: Good. How are you?
2: Doing great, sir. Doing great. Hey, I apologize. This is not a home security question. It's an insulation question.
0: It's the open home hour. It's open to you, whatever you want to talk about.
2: Beautiful. All right. So here's the goal. I have a home gym, and I would like to install a mini split. The question becomes, there's no insulation above my garage. It's about a 400-square-foot garage, Fulton home built in about 97. And I have a south-facing wall, which I'm pretty sure has no insulation. So the question I have is, I heard you say earlier, should I go up to R38 above my garage, but should I put in cellulose or fiberglass? And the second part is, should I foam the south-facing wall or hire somebody to blow insulation in?
0: Those are all great questions. Generally speaking, we would tell you to foam it all. And there's it's fairly inexpensive. And has huge benefit. And there's a partner of ours, gosh, over 20 years, out of South Phoenix, Dennis Rodenberg, Thermal Advantage. He is our go-to foam insulation contractor.
2: Gotcha. Okay.
0: I'd get a price from him, and take it from there. I'll tell you what, it's going to be probably an eighth of what you're going to spend on the mini split. Cost wise, foam is very affordable.
1: And Dennis was actually Fulton Home has that bedroom over a garage that tended to get very, very warm. And he kind of engineered the homeowner solution to that. So he's very familiar with your builder and the systems that we used in that house. Start with Dennis. You'll be glad you did.
2: Okay, one more time. What was his company name again?
0: Thermal Advantage.
2: Thermal Advantage. Well, I will definitely give him a call. Thank you, Jonah.
0: You're welcome.
1: He specializes in injecting foam into concrete masonry homes that were built in the 60s, 70s, and 80s with no insulation. And he takes masonry homes and increases their efficiency, their air tightness, and their quiet living ability to exponentially improves all of that. But his foam, he's found, works very well when he injects it into drywall as well. He can isolate and sound insulate utility rooms, music rooms. maybe what was the man's name in Chandler on a gym?
0: John.
1: Maybe John likes to play a little Rocky music while he's in there, you know, so it'll sound insulated, it'll thermally insulate it, and it will be the best way for you to go. We are talking security, and I would like to just bring a couple more points. In the next half of the hour, we're going to bring in someone, Jared, for Harmony Security, talking about the digital components of security. But the one thing I wanted y'all to know about hardware security that we were talking about with Dave Camber of North Valley Locksmith, he says, Rosie, the number one way people are breaking in houses, unlocked car doors in the driveway. Don't leave your car unlocked. Don't leave the man access door to your garage unlocked.
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5: New U.S. tariffs on Canadian goods took effect at midnight after trade talks collapsed with the Trump administration. Jim Forbes has more.
6: Canadian Prime Minister Mark Carney made the announcement Friday night and said progress in the trade talks, quote, has not been enough to meet our objectives for Canadians. And as a result, he has, quote, directed Canada's negotiators to return to Ottawa. The tariffs impact about $20 billion worth of Canadian imports. Carney said Canada will match those tariffs dollar for dollar to protect our workers and businesses.
5: President Trump says everyone loves Republican Senator Darlene Graham. The president showed his support for her during remarks in South Carolina.
7: We're going to elect Senator Darlene Graham to fight for South Carolina.
5: Trump headlined a rally at the Myrtle Beach Convention Center. The governor appointed Darlene to serve out the remainder of Lindsay's term, and she's running for his full term. I'm Lisa Carter.
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9: 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Yeah.
10: It's actually been in my family since 2017, and I recently took over the management of the company with my husband. This year, we've specifically been looking for ways to kind of expand our clientele, and hopefully some more people from all over Arizona can experience our wonderful place up in Sedona.
11: And you have a beautiful place. I've already taken a look at the pictures on the website. Beautiful rooms, very exquisite, I guess. Would that be the word?
10: Yeah, you know, we call ourselves a boutique hotel, an inn, so we have 17 unique rooms. Every time that you come to the inn, you can stay at a different room and sort of have a different, unique experience. We also have a restaurant that serves both breakfast and brunch 7 days a week, so you can kind of come up to Sedona and have a relaxing time, and you don't really have to leave the inn if you don't want to. It's kind of a nice feature with our garden area in the back, and of course all the lovely things in Sedona.
11: And I've seen pictures of the grounds there. I wouldn't want to leave at all.
10: We get a lot of people that'll just like meditate on their deck, just hang out in the garden area. We have swings and things like that. It's nice.
11: Swings will do. That'll do as well. Yeah. So what do you suggest? Somebody staying there, what do you suggest they do in Sedona?
10: Yeah, there's so much to do in Sedona. Of course, my favorite thing is the hiking. So we're only a half a mile from Thunder Mountain Trailhead. And the Thunder Mountain Trailhead has three different ways that you can go and paths. So a lot of our guests just walk up and then they'll do a different path each day that they're there with us. If you're not really into hiking, of course, there's Jeep tours and wine tours. You know, Northern Arizona has become really well known for their wine region now. So we have experiences that you can do with some wine tour companies that we've partnered with. And also just, I guess, the culinary pull. There's a lot of great restaurants in Sedona. So if you're just looking for some good food and wine, it's the place to be.
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11: That's really easy. Erin Harris, the proprietor, along with her husband, Scott, let's give him a plug there too. We hope to see you soon because this place is beautiful.
10: Absolutely. Thank you so much.
12: Robert texted in and said, when's the best time of the year to plant an apricot tree? Phil? That answer is in the winter, January, February. And I won't dive into why because we're getting tight on time. But this morning in our 8 o'clock hour, we covered that, specifically why and specifically how. Now, we did have some technical error, so I'm not sure what of that aired on the broadcast, but it was all captured in the podcast, and you can find it at rosieonthehouse.com/podcast. 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
4: Our last weekend trip through the White Mountains, boy, peaches were sure good. Hot diggity dog. And boy, did we find a new secret source of sweet corn.
12: Oh?
4: I mean to tell you. I've always heard the Arizona sweet corn trail ends in Snowflake. I'm almost going to tell you it begins and ends in Snowflake. We found the Hatch Family Sweet Corn Farm. Oh, my goodness. My goodness. I did want to wrap up today. We were talking about security all this last hour. We talked about hardware security with Dave Camber, the owner of North Valley Locksmith. We talked about digital security and security, electronic security systems with Jared Wright of Harmony Security. But there's a couple things about lifestyle that I want y'all to really take note of, because these few things make a difference. If I break in your house, and I can get in your house, I can break in your house extremely easy, and I only need to be inside for less than about 45 seconds. The first place I'm going is the master bedroom, bathroom, closet. Okay? I'm ransacking for valuables that you're keeping there. The very next place I'm going is wherever I see your work desk is and your computer. And I'm going to do everything I can to steal your identity. Because I can only sell your grandmother's diamond ring one time. I can sell your identity over and over and over and over again. Lock up checking account information and your computer. Get it in a safe place. That's where I'm going. That's where I'm going.
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24: Great tension. I'm Paul Stevens, Fox News. Canadian Prime Minister Mark Carney announcing today retaliatory tariffs on U.S. goods beginning on the 8th of September. All this coming after trade talks collapsed following the White House imposition of new 50% tariffs on Canadian goods. U.S. Trade Representative Jameson Greer on Fox and Friends Weekend claims Canada's response to U.S. tariffs is tied in part to its ongoing business with China.
25: They do, and they continue to retaliate. And after a year of that retaliation, we've said enough, and so we've taken countermeasures.
24: And President Trump also waiving higher tariffs on up to 300,000 metric tons of imported ground beef for about 90 days. The president in Myrtle Beach, South Carolina, yesterday rallying for Republican Senate candidate Darlene Graham, the sister of the late Senator Lindsey Graham, who passed away last month.
26: Republicans in the Palmetto State, including the state's former Governor Nikki Haley, have raised concerns about Graham's readiness after she admitted at a debate this week that she wasn't well-versed on national security. President Trump has dismissed her response, saying she was only giving an honest answer. He wants voters to focus on what he says is at stake.
27: If we lose, you're going to lose your border. You're going to lose your tax cuts.
26: Meantime, Vice President J.D. Vance was in his hometown of Middletown, Ohio, trying to sharpen the administration's message on the economy.
24: And GOP Congressman Ralph Norman running against Lindsey Graham. He joined Fox and Friends Weekend.
28: My opponent is unknown. She's been backed by the Washington establishment. And she has the endorsement of a great president in President Trump, which I would have loved to have his endorsement. But, Griff, she's a propped-up candidate. You could tell that during the debates. You know, this is an important job. There is no training on the job.
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32: Always ready to go.
31: Always ready to go.
32: You just bring out the best of me, Sarah, and I love it.
31: Ah, stop it. Keep going. I love it. Well, every time we get together, we always have a plan of what we might want to talk about and we never stay on topic. So what does it even matter? I just want to talk about...
32: But the topics are what we want to talk about that people want to know.
31: You know what I want to know? Let's talk about, maybe we just talk about what I want to know.
32: Let's talk about what you want to know.
31: You know, life is always changing. I'm in a situation where I've got four kids. One's going off to college. One's going to high school. We were chatting about it off camera. Life just suddenly gets way more expensive than you might have planned for. Fortunately for me, we are planners, so we did kind of plan for this. But there's always a lot of unexpected turns, right, that we take. And so how do we plan for the unexpected?
32: Well, in today's world, it's very difficult for the average person, all right? Things that used to cost $100, $200, now cost $1,000. Things that cost $1,000 are $5,000 now. I'm the first one to tell you, we have an affordability problem in America. We really do. their salaries are not keeping up with it, but we don't want the salaries to keep up with it because that'll just be inflationary anyway. What we need to do is bring down prices across the board. Not sure if it's going to happen. And it's not because of its inflation either. All right. People have gotten used to it. Just after 2008, people didn't have money. Everyone got used to really low prices. And I'll give you a great example. I owned restaurants at that time. And if you tried to charge $14 or $15 for a great pastrami sandwich, which maybe we would have made $2 off of it if after everything's done and said, that same sandwich today, you can charge $22 for. Filled 10 ounces of great
31: pastrami.
32: But are
31: you still making $2?
32: And no, you would make a little bit more. But here's the thing. People would pay it now because they're used to it. They got used to where we are now. Now the question is keeping prices here, bringing them down a little bit. Gas prices will come down again and be able to go ahead and move forward. But, you know, it's a lot of money to retire. There's a lot of money once your income stops to live on. And that's my biggest fear is that most people aren't going to have that ability. We don't have pensions for people that anymore. That was protection for a lot of people.
31: Mm-hmm. It was. But don't you feel like on the flip side, there are so many other financial tools in the toolbox now than there used to be? It was so much more simple.
32: If you save.
31: Yeah.
32: Yes. If you save, you can convert the dollars you save into income. All right. Right now, the saying it costs about, to retire is about, you need about to have $1.5 million.
31: Where did that number come from?
32: I have no idea. That's what the producer said on the...
31: Is there a magic number, though?
32: I know I've heard there's a big number now. There is no magic number. You know, you see on social media, I have 1.2, I have 1.8. What should I do? How could I retire? At the end of the day, it depends on what you're going to get from Social Security and any pension money that you might have.
31: But also, you know, we talked about this on a previous show. I mean, there's so many factors, lifestyle factors that also go into it. I mean, are you in the go-go years or the no-go years, you know, or how do you want to travel? Because travel is so expensive now. I mean, I have a family of six and I can't even fathom doing anything other than an economy flight ever for us. And I don't care how long we're flying because you're talking $10,000 just to fly wherever you want to go for six people. I mean, that's not, and then that's just sitting in an anybody crunchy seat.
32: Business class, first class is reserved for the people that have gone through raising the kids, working all their lives, who've done, have been successful and have some extra money for the comfort. But it also helps those people, I've realized later on, if they fly that way, because I know a lot of people say, I can't fly for long distance unless it's that way.
31: Yeah.
32: Is because of physicality, okay? You know, if you go fly 10, 11 hours because you want to go on a beautiful trip, and you're in pain for 2 days afterwards, your back, your legs, whatever, it's not worth it. So that's what people kind of do, you know, do it. And if you don't have the money, and you can't do it. You know, it's what you want to do. Families cannot do anything but go economy. I don't care how much money you have.
31: But just life has gotten very expensive. So I don't know where these magic numbers come from.
32: Well, I'll tell you, the magic number is your lifestyle. No kids, all the kids are done and successful and you don't have to support them. Your house paid for, things are there. Your magic number is what you want to do. All right. Minus. So you come up with whatever you think your lifestyle is going to be. What does it cost to live? Okay, it costs you $10,000 to live without any extras. Okay, I want to do this, I want to do that. So it's an extra $5,000. That's $15,000. You need $180,000 a year to live. Okay, seems like a lot of money, but as you know, it's not. You know, for people that are now no longer income, it becomes a lot of money. But it's for people that want to have a lifestyle that worked hard. So say out of that, they get between the two of them, they get $60,000 for the Social Security. Now they're down to 120. Say, so one gets a pension of 60,000. Now they're down to 60. So now you have to have assets enough to be able to produce that $60,000 a year for you, which would be, you know, probably after taxes, $1.5 to $2 million.
31: Wow.
32: The question is, how do you get to $1 million, $2 million? People aren't saving money. So everything's based on a 401k plan. Then we allow people to borrow from their 401k plan. That is why Trump has come up with the Trump accounts. Those accounts are going to be so, so good for our younger generation.
31: Let's talk about it. Why?
32: We are. Why? Well, first of all, if you're born last year, this year, next year, or the year after, while he's in, the government will start every account off with $1,000. Okay? You're allowed to put up to $5,000 a year into those accounts. Your parents could put it in, grandparents could put it in, friends, even corporations can make that a benefit for some people, can put money in for a child's Trump account. $5,000 a year. You can do it up to the age 18. The money can be used for certain things, obviously college and all, if that's what's needed. I'd love to see people not even touch that money and look at that money as the money that they will have for when they're 65 years old.
31: And this is tax-free, tax-deferred?
32: Tax-deferred.
31: Okay, so the taxes get paid when?
32: They pay taxes when they get it, when they take money out. So at 65, that money that you put in, a $5,000 a year for 18 years, will turn into about $3, $4 million for retirement. We are going to create wealth in this country, which is what I've always said we needed to do for a long period of time. Social Security is not creating wealth. It's giving people the ability to go ahead and say, I can spend all my money now. I don't need to worry about it. I don't need to save money. I can't save money. The government will take care of me. 401k plans are able to go ahead and supplement us when we get older. If you're not borrowing against it, if you're letting it invest correctly. Most people don't even know how to invest correctly in their 401k plans. Something we help people all the time with. But you have to look at it

0: 520-544-4909. We'll come back and talk more about why you want to call that phone number, because you need a financial plan that's going to get you where you want to go. We'll see you in a few. Hello and welcome back to Money Matters. I'm Sarah Peterson here with Dean Greenberg of Greenberg Financial Group. And we're talking about the magic number for retirement, which really does not exist. But
1: no, and that's why we do the plan. Because we'll tell you what you need, what you're able to get. We'll tell you what your magic number is from what you've earned through all your lifetime and what you want to do. I can't emphasize this enough. We don't plan for retirement. We plan for your lifestyle after you no longer have income, or after you're a certain age and you have income. We're just planning for your lifestyle when you turn 65, 70 and what you're going to do afterwards. So when people think and dream about retirement, I keep saying, don't dream about that. Dream about what lifestyle you want. And then understand there's a price tag to every lifestyle, and that's what you got to get to and earn.
0: It's interesting because I feel like throughout the different phases of your life, and your financial life sort of follows suit to this, you start out working, you know, making your own money is very gratifying. You want to sometimes reward yourself, and usually that's with a car, or, you know, like some thing, maybe a piece of jewelry to say, hey, I met this milestone. And then as you get older, you realize, hey, I already have a car, have a watch, have a thing, don't need any more things, want experiences, right? And it does evolve and change as you get older.
1: I found as a parent, the most important thing to me was doing things with my kids for experiences. Mm-hmm. They're going to remember that.
0: Yep.
1: I tell them now, I'm spending your inheritance on you and me now. Because at the end of the day, that's what you're going to remember.
0: 100%.
1: Okay? Because the biggest thing I see in my business, when people leave lots of money to people, they don't know what to do with it. They either never spend a dime of it, which is ridiculous, or they spend too much and then broke.
0: And 9 times out of 10, if you ask that person, hey, if you could have your dad back and not have any of this money, or you could have this money and your dad's gone, that person just wants their dad back. So
1: you say 9 out of 10, I say 6 out of 10.
0: I'm trying to, you know, have faith in humanity a little bit, but you know, but it's just like we need, I mean, really is like kind of crazy how there is a time in midlife where time just does start speeding up so fast you can't keep up with it. And you realize, I got to do the things I can do now.
1: The time your kids get out of college to the time you're 65, 70 years old goes so fast. So fast. It's unbelievable. Because you have all this going on. Next thing you wake up, no one's around. Then what? Next thing you wake up, oh my gosh, I'm 65, 70. And now the only thing you wake up every day hoping you have is your health.
0: My mom used to say when I was growing up, if you have your health, you have everything. And I used to think, oh my gosh, that's so silly. Like, it sounds so trite. And now I'm like, oh wow, I'm to that stage where I realize. And that's the other part of the program is that, you know, healthcare is very expensive in this country. Yeah. And we're living so much longer. And I don't know if you saw, but Elon Musk was talking about in the next 5 years, in 5 years from now, you're going to be able to decide whether you want to live to 105, to 110, there will be so much opportunity to keep people living way longer than they ever have.
1: If your body holds up.
0: Well, because of AI, they're going to figure things out so much faster. It's going to be like, oh, yeah, you got a tumor. Boom, take it out. Yeah, oh, yeah, you got
1: this.
0: Yeah,
1: I know, but your organs still have to hold up. Your bones have to hold up. It's the things that you got to do. There's, you know, and yes, it will happen because now, you know, it's kind of common for people to live into their 80s, you know.
0: Oh, 80s is young. Yeah. I mean, 80s is a baby to me.
1: You know.
0: But I think there's a fear for a lot of people. What if I live too long? We have a family member who she's 83. Amazing. You would never know her age. Lives on her own. But, you know, sometimes you start to worry. What if she's going to need help? And my kids said, will she have home care? Will she have, you know? And when you start to get to look at those prices, that's where you start to get real scared. You know,
1: well,
0: because my
1: generation. Well, that's another part of what you're planning for. But if you're planning for your lifestyle, okay, and that's there, if you need that, you're not doing the other things.
0: Right.
1: If you need home care, you're not traveling.
0: Right.
1: So the money just go to into a different area. Plus, you know, depends if you have insurance and stuff of some type. And what kind of kids you have. You know, what kind of family you have.
0: Yeah.
1: You know? And, you know, my biggest thing is I can't handle it when kids are so, it's such a burden to them to take care of their parents. It bothers me more than anything. Oh, I got to.

0: over there. I got to take care of him. Oh, I got to live it. Oh, I know it's tough. But do you think as a parent it wasn't tough raising you? Okay? You know, it's like I keep reminding kids this all the time. Not just my kids, all kids that I coach, all the people. Your parents are the most important thing to you. And when they get older, they need you, and they will need you. You better go ahead and be good to them and help them. Just don't throw them in a home and say, there's nothing I can do.
1: My mom's out there listening going, yeah, thanks, Dean.
0: Well, you don't realize it till you get older. You know what I mean? And, you know, and the relationship you have. But that all costs money, too. Everything we do costs money.
1: It's interesting, though, whoever would have thought that there would be a fear of longevity. I'm going to outlive my money. How do I know that I am still going to have, you know, my husband and I talk a lot about it, but I do think that as our that age, that median age goes up, people will start to say, I'm going to retire a little bit later. My stepdad retired at 57. Okay, that's not too far off from me. I can't even imagine. Correct.
0: Yes.
1: But I just don't know. We're living so long. Why stop working at 57 if you're going to live till 90?
0: How long is he still alive?
1: Yeah.
0: 79. What's he do?
1: Lives life. I don't know. I mean, yeah. I feel like part of retirement, if you have planned financially, you also have to plan, you know, personally. Who am I? What am
0: I
1: going to do?
0: That's lifestyle. Right. That's why I hate it. To me, it's like retirement. You retired. All right. You retired. That means you're done. What are you preparing for? You're preparing for a lifestyle, but if you don't, what are you preparing for? Death. And I hate that. Because really, what happened? We all know we're going to pass away one day. But live up to it. Always plan. Because I I've told my whole family this. I know that I'm going to plan for things and think we're going to do things and create things that I want to do. Because right now I have a 10-year plan, you know what I mean, on things I want to get done and do things. I might not get there. There will be something at the end of the line that I didn't get to do. And that's okay. But as long as I keep thinking about things to do, that means I'm still able to do it. You have to have money to do it. You have to, and you can't go broke. You can't spend all your money. You got to go ahead and be smart about it.
1: I think you're probably touching a nerve with a lot of people because they're sitting there going, you know what? I know that I want to live this lifestyle when I retire, but I've never actually talked to somebody about it. I've never actually discussed how do we invest differently to plan for those years than we did when we were younger. So this is a conversation that a lot of people haven't yet had, and this is important to discuss why
0: and
1: we
0: when people
1: need to
0: come
1: do this.
0: Talk to us. We talk to them about do they want to travel. I talk to them about what kind of travel they want. And I know about how much it's going to cost.
1: Knowing you, you probably plan their trips for them. I mean,
0: yes,
1: you probably
0: we do
1: give them
0: if
1: their
0: they want
1: itinerary.
0: Me to. We started a travel advisory service. Mel, my wife did. Okay.
1: See, I didn't even know that, but how did I know?
0: I know you didn't. It just, because we travel so much. We do stuff. She writes. She's an author. She goes places. We put all it together. And then we help people. It's always about helping people.
1: Well, we're going to take a quick commercial break, but you need to come back. We're going to talk more about the importance of a financial plan and how to get to that yummy financial lifestyle that you want to get to because you worked so, so hard for it. 520-544-4909. We'll see you in just a couple minutes.
2: 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I'm Spike Spangle. Dean, what really got you started in this industry?
0: It was because I was working for Ford Motor Company. I had ordered all the dealerships and I kind of looked at things and I said, this is not what I want. So I went back and got my MBA in finance and investments and said, I'm going to work on Wall Street. I didn't really know the journey I was going to have until later on, 1987, when the market crashed.
2: Yeah. Black Monday.
0: Black Monday. The only person in the company of 600 and some odd brokers. I was buying IBM and I opened a $500,000 account. So they say to me, hey, this is unbelievable. How did you do this? What did you do? I just said, because I thought it was the right thing to do. Down 20%, it was probably a good time to buy. And I was more of a technician and an advisor and an educator at that time. Long story short, they tell me a week later, I never owned the stock. The back offices back then could not handle a billion shares a day. So a week and a half later, they tell me I don't own it. And I needed to call a client to tell them they didn't own the stock. And I told them that they should pay the client. Next day I came in, my box of stuff was in there, and they told me I was fired. And I went to go see the guy I knew to go get a job. And he said, Dean, I'd hire you tomorrow, but you need to start your own business. I laughed at him and said, how am I going to start my own business? I only have $5,000. He said, figure it out. We're all salesmen. You educate. You care about the markets. You care about your clients. So I guess I figured it out.
1: Hello and welcome back to Money Matters. I'm Sarah Peterson here with Dean Greenberg. We are talking about lifestyle and how you retire into a lifestyle. And if you don't really know what you want that lifestyle to be, then you need to pause before making that decision. Because how are you going to plan financially if you don't have a vision for what you want your life to be?
0: I'll tell you what my experience is with people. When they retire, they don't spend that much money. They kind of get their feet wet. They might do one thing. Okay, this is what we planned on doing. We're going to do it. Then, whether it's a kitchen or travel or car, whatever it is, they do one thing. And then they don't spend money for 2 or 3 years because they want to see how they feel, you know, where the budgets. Then they start spending more money. And what I've seen is people from 65 to 75, it's a bell curve, is when they spend the most money going up.
1: 65 to 75?
0: Right. They have the health. They still have their energy. And that's when they spend more money. On the other side of 75 to 85, they start decreasing it. After 85, you're hardly spending that much money on the things that you were spending from 65 to 75.
1: Maybe on healthcare
0: right
1: now, yeah.
0: Right. It's a difference you're spending it on. So the extras you spend early, it's a bell curve, so it goes up and then it comes down to about 75, maybe 80, I'll give the top to most people. But it's around 75, give or take a few years on each side, that they stop going on these trips because it becomes difficult to go from place to place to place. They go see the things that they've always wanted to see, or they do the things that they want to do. You know what I mean? Even, you know, U of A's in the Final Four. Even if you just went there for the weekend, that was going to cost you $5,000-$6,000 by the time you were done.
1: Stop it.
0: By the time you're done with tickets, depending on if you had to scalp them or not, the airlines, the hotels, the going out and partying, eating, from Thursday to, you know, usually you would leave on Tuesday. Because if, I mean, some people might have left early because we lost, but think about that. Everything costs so much money. Go to Disneyland.
1: We're going in a few weeks. I don't want to talk about it.
0: With six people, it's going to cost you $40,000.
1: Well, Costco now has Disney tickets really reasonable. If you get them in advance, it's pretty good. Sure.
0: Yeah, what about the hotel?
1: I know.
0: What about breakfast with Goofy that costs you $150 a person?
1: Look.
0: And you're going to do it. I promise you.
1: Look, but here's the thing. That's what we were talking about before is like, you know, I'm doing the things now because I'm realizing how quickly they grow up and get out of the house. And then there's going to be different priorities, right, when they're out. And then hopefully there's a segment of time where we can decide what we want to do based on just our needs. But
0: the only suggestion I always say to parents, if you want to help your kids once they're out on their own, do it in a manner that it would be like money you have put away that you think that, you know, for them to inherit later on for positive things, like helping with a down payment for a house. Mm-hmm. Okay? Do not do things that are negative. Don't pay off their credit cards. Mm-hmm. If you pay off their credit cards, they're only going to go ahead and let them run up again and come begging for someone to pay them off again. Don't enable them to do the wrong thing. Enable them, help them do the right things. You know, and put investments away. You know what, now, and I already told everyone in the family with my grandkids, your toys are getting cut in half over Christmas and everyone give you money to put into your Trump accounts.
1: I love that.
0: Okay? So if you spend $200 on a kid for Christmas, buy him 100 stuff and put the other 100 into the Trump account.
1: I think it's like a case study. I've got 4 kids and you could see if you gave each one of them $5, where that $5 would go. One would leave it there and it would turn into $8 in a few years. One would spend it immediately on a Starbucks. One would, you know what I mean? It's so much of spending is just who we are inherently, emotionally. And we've really got to teach them.
0: I love Amazon, but it's
1: so
0: going
1: easy
0: to probably become the number one reason people get divorced in the future.
1: It's so easy to click that button by now.
0: Okay, are you kidding me? I can't tell you how many of my friends are like, how many Amazon packages you get a day. We're going crazy. It doesn't stop. It is so many people. And multiple times during the day. And the dogs go crazy every time the Amazon person comes.
1: It's way scary. But on the flip side, if you were walking up and down the aisles in, say, Target or something, you may pick up a whole bunch of stuff that you
0: don't
1: need.
0: Yeah, but you have to get there to do it.
1: Yeah, you got to make the effort.
0: Okay, now it's not, you don't even have to get up.
1: It is just so interesting. This generation has so much to contend with. And I think it's so important to say that it's never too early to start planning, because there is no perfect time. It's
3: people that are in their 30s and have children and are growing, they need to come in. We had someone that come in, they're making some pretty good money. He's 30-something, 125, 140 grand. He had 40, 50 grand in debt.
1: Wow.
3: So we had to redo his debt situation. We had to go ahead and go to a no-fee credit card so he stopped paying all those interest rates. Get that down. Get him to start increasing the amount of money he's putting away for retirement. Then you can start investing for somebody. Mm-hmm. But right now, you know, they don't realize how much that's hurting them. So you got to set up the budget. But you know what he didn't have? He didn't have life insurance. He's got three kids or four kids.
1: Oh, wow.
3: He had no life insurance. I said, the first thing you're buying is life insurance. Go get cheap life insurance, that $1 million for your family.
1: Especially because it's a lot cheaper.
3: And he's younger. Yeah, he was younger. Absolutely. I said, because you can't even live on the 100-some-odd thousand you're on now. What is your family going to do if you're not here?
1: Listen, these are conversations everybody needs to hear. And this is something to not be intimidated by, but to be excited by. Because if you're not on the right path to where you want to be to retirement, it's better to learn now, right? And so we know to get on there. And I think we got to take that intimidation and that fear factor off the table, because all this is really just educating yourself.
3: Education is the most important thing. We take the time to educate you until you understand it. You can ask 100 questions. We'll keep answering for you to understand. Because if you are comfortable and understand, then that's where the trust comes in. And when you have trust between an advisor and a client, then you can make everything work.
1: You know what? I love how you educate. We could all use it. And I hope that you have learned something, because I know I always do. 520-544-4909. Give us a call, and we hope to see you soon on the next Money Matters.
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7: This is Storm Tracker 4 Chief Meteorologist Matt Broad. Weekend weather looking hot, 105 to 107, with those extreme heat warnings in place. One thing that could break the heat, some of those scattered storms during the afternoon hours, 20 to 30% chance. I'm Storm Tracker 4 Chief Meteorologist Matt Broad on News 4 Tucson.
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0: Hello and welcome to Money Matters. I'm Sarah Peterson here with Dylan Greenberg of Greenberg Financial Group. Dylan, so great to see you.
1: It's good to see you as always, Sarah. How are you doing?
0: So great. This is our first time having a show, just the two of us.
1: It is.
0: Your dad, Dean's not here. You are now the president of Greenberg Financial Group. So this is kind of a big deal. And I think it's great that we get to hear your voice and how things are changing over.
1: Yeah, it's exciting. We have a new structure that we started this year where I became the president. We have Todd Glick Jr. as the COO and compliance guy. And then we have Sebastian Borsini as a financial advisor. And then obviously my dad still is CEO. So we kind of just redid the structure a bit, but it's in the same idea that we're still doing the plans every day. It's either me and Todd and Sebastian, or me and Sebastian doing the plans. And then my dad and Dave Sherwood oversee things. And then I'm taking over overseeing the trading and actual investments. Say you become a client, that's all most of the investment that's going on. That's okay. Going to be me doing that.
0: I love it. I mean, the team perspective is something you guys have always kind of discussed. I love that there's not just one person when you call. Mm-hmm. There's this whole team perspective. But also, given that you and Todd are so much younger than the typical, financial advisor or retirement planner, so to speak, how do you feel when people respond to that when they're coming to talk to you?
1: I mean, for me, I've been in the business 9 years now.
0: That's
1: crazy. It's going fast, yeah. Todd's been in the business for 4 years. Sebastian for 3 years.
0: You also grew up with this around,
1: So growing up, I would watch the markets with my dad when I was 3 years old. That's kind of what got me first interested in, and then did that, and then went to school and everything. But now I've been working with my dad for 8 years, been in the business for 9 years.
0: Nice.
1: It goes quick, but also, I'm in my 30s now, so I don't feel quite as young as I did when I was in my 20s. But with the knowledge that you learn and everything just kind of being thrown into the fire, it really accelerates your learning curve. We're not in a room where we're just making calls, like if we're out of Merrill Lynch or something like that. You start working here at Greenberg Financial, we got thrown in the fire real quick because we're a small business. So I was learning everything right away. So now 8 years in, it feels like I've been there for 20 years.
0: Yeah.
1: Because you got to learn everything. And we started doing financial planning 5 years ago. So my first half of my career was really just money management. That's what I was really learning, the intricacies of that through my dad, through Dave Sherwood and all that. So learning the financial planning side came second, which we've been fully into now for 5 years, but yeah, it's been interesting.
0: So it's a different perspective sort of, right? Like to look at financial planning from that perspective of, retirement, the way we plan in our 20s, 30s, 40s is a lot different than we get to midlife.
1: Oh yeah. I mean, the way we can plan, this is like our financial plan that we have is better for people if they're 50 or 60 or 70, getting ready for retirement, in retirement, in the sense of the confidence that we have, the confidence percentage of, is it going to work? Are you going to run out of money? If you're in your 20s and 30s, it tends to show 0% because there's so many things that can change in 20, 30 years of your life. But the reason we like starting with people in their 20s and 30s is because you want to be ready. You want to have an idea of what's going on. If you have a kid, if you get a new job, if you get married, if you want to buy this house, buy the car, those are the type of new things that are going to happen throughout your life in your 20s and your 30s and your 40s. So to have a plan start right away, you're going to keep going with it and keep altering it throughout your years. So then when you come to your 50s and 60s, you'll be fine. You'll have your plan. You already have that habit built.
0: But there's maybe a fear for a lot of people that if they have that plan can somehow restrict them, or you're going to tell them, hey, you don't have enough money to do the things you want to do. But that's in fact not the case.
1: Yeah. So really there's a percentage of people out there in the U.S. that only have a financial plan. That's 33%, which is not high at all. But there's a few different reasons for that. One is that they're can cost $7,500 sometimes, $5,000. And you say, okay, I'm in my 30s. I don't want to spend that money yet on that. I got other things I need to do.
0: Yeah.
1: Or it's the fear that we're going to show you're going to run out of money. And that's what you're talking about. Like, we're going to have to restrict you on your spending habits in retirement. But mostly what this financial plan does, 90% of the time would be on high end of it, is it gives you permission to spend more than you expect.
0: Because love
1: that. Yeah, exactly. And that's usually what our clients walk out of feeling better and more prepared to spend more. Because a lot of people, they don't want to necessarily leave a huge inheritance. They're like, it's my money, I work for it, I want to spend it down. If there's any left over, which there most likely will be, then my kids or whatever will get it. So we're like, okay, in that sense, you got to spend more money. But they built 30 years of habits of not spending money because they want to save. Now they're going to spend their nest egg that they saved. It's a hard transition.
0: I know each generation has such a different psychology built around spending. It's crazy. Mm-hmm. I mean, the next generation, my kids' generation, they have no fear of spending. Well, it's kind of scary on that regard.
1: People in their 70s tend to be the best savers because they grew up with parents from the Depression era. Mm-hmm. So their parents were penny pinchers. They were saving money because that's how they grew up. So then the baby boomers on the older end are just savers, savers, savers. So that get them to spend money so they don't leave any left over is very difficult. But it's a good problem to have,
0: it's
1: really.
0: It's a great problem to have. But I think the reality is that why wouldn't we want to know? I mean, if you're going to tell me right now, Sarah, you don't have enough to do the things you want to do in your retirement, I want to know now versus in 10, 15 years, 20. You know, I would like to be able to, okay, what do I need to do differently in order to get there? I don't want to wait until right before I'm about to retire.
1: Like, do I need a change? Okay, I gave myself 10, 15 years to make a change so I can be ready.
0: There's got to be a runway.
1: Rather than, I want to retire at 65, so I just start making this at 60. The five-year runway is a lot shorter. So if you do it, but it's fear. It's the fear of knowing what you don't want to know, in a sense. Like, if they don't have enough money, some people don't necessarily want to know that. They want to live in the dark and just hope it works out.
0: And I think it's just crazy. Our lifestyles have just become so busy and inundated with information. I think a lot of people, including myself, we just get so overwhelmed by all the information and also misinformation. Mm-hmm. It's hard to know, you know, there's a lot of, it used to be water cooler speak when I was growing up, but now it's internet. Even I'm guilty. I'll send my kids a social media feed that I see and they'll go, Mom, that's AI. Or they'll go, did you fact check that? And I'm like, gosh, everything, you have to really revisit it 3 times to know whether you're getting fed information, misinformation, you know?
1: Well, you got to do your due diligence after
0: 100%.
1: That. You can't just bank on that AI, that it's not AI, that it is the truth. You have to go research yourself, which a lot of people don't, because they're just going to bet that is the correct thing. But a lot of the time it's not, especially nowadays. AI has become more and more realistic. So it's hard, especially for people in their 60s and 70s who weren't used to the internet and they're looking at it. They're just believing it, a little gullible sometimes, and they got to start doing their due diligence on it.
0: Well, there's also a lot of misinformation about financial, because I've seen a lot of that as well. And I think everybody becomes an expert in their field suddenly just because they have a social media account.
1: Well, it's kind of like the old WebMD. You feel sick, so you go to WebMD, and then you know everything about what's going on.
0: Yeah,
1: but in reality,
0: doctor.
1: It makes it way worse than it is. And that's why with our financial plan, if you put all your information in it, it tends to be, it's customized for you. So it's not you looking over here for somebody else's plan, and you can kind of say, oh, yeah, mine's kind of like that. It's your plan, your money, your goals, your aspirations for retirement. That's why this software that we have is so good, because it's all what you want, which is not going to be the same for somebody else because you don't have the same
0: goals. Well, you made that analogy of it being just like WebMD, and I feel the same. It's your financial health and your actual physical health. These two things are the most important things you have, and you don't want to listen to advice that's not tailored to specifically you on either one of those things. This is like the kind of thing where we need to visit this and revisit it.
1: Yeah, exactly. And I mean, talking about like the restriction and the permission to spend more, we have a client where they came in and they did a financial plan and they had like about $1.5 million saved up, and they were nervous that they're going to outspend their money. So they've been spending roughly $4,000 a month, which is less than the 4% rule. So they can spend more because they didn't want to necessarily leave a retirement.
0: Sure, they loved you.
1: Necessarily want to leave an inheritance.
0: Yeah.
1: So like, how do we spend this down? And what do we do? So we're saying, okay, you can spend much more. You can almost double your spending and you'll be fine. And for them to see that and realize that, they were very happy, but also nervous, because then they still have to digest it and believe that they can spend more if they want to do what their goal is and not leave
0: inheritance. There's so much psychology that goes to spending. And I think that, when we come back from this commercial break, I really want to talk more about how to remove that fear factor. And let's talk about the facts, because the reality is you don't know what you don't know. Mm-hmm. And we have to all get educated on this. And our education starts with just a simple phone call. 520-544-4909. Please stay with us. We'll take a quick commercial break and we'll be back with more of Your Money Matters.
2: This is Money Matters with Dean Greenberg of the Greenberg Financial Group. I'm Spike Spangl. Dean, what really got you started in this industry?
3: It was because I was working for Ford Motor Company. I had ordered all the dealerships and I kind of looked at things and I said, this is not what I want. So I went back and got my MBA in finance and investments and said, I'm going to work on Wall Street. I didn't really know the journey I was going to have until later on, 1987, when the market crashed.
2: Yeah. Black Monday.
3: The only person in the company of 600 and some odd brokers. I was buying IBM and I opened a $500,000 account. So they say to me, hey, this is unbelievable. How did you do this? What did you do? I just said, because I thought it was the right thing to do. Down 20%, it was probably a good time to buy, and I was more of a technician and an advisor and an educator at that time. Long story short, they tell me a week later I never owned the stock. The back offices back then could not handle a billion shares a day. So a week and a half later, they tell me I don't own it, and I needed to call a client to tell them they didn't own the stock. And I told them that they should pay the client. Next day I came in, my box of stuff was in there, and they told me I was fired. And I went to go see the guy I knew to go get a job. And he said, Dean, I'd hire you tomorrow, but you need to start your own business. I laughed at him and said, how am I going to start my own business? I only have $5,000. He said, figure it out. We're all salesmen. You educate. You care about the markets. You care about your clients. So I guess I figured it out.
0: Hello and welcome back to Money Matters. I'm Sarah Peterson here with Dylan Greenberg, president of Greenberg Financial Group. And we're talking a little bit about emotional, like the emotions that go into making your financial decisions. And we're trying to pull a little bit of that out because there's so much of that that plays into it.
1: It is. And as a financial planner, we're in the game of emotions. And I mean, money is an emotional game, especially when the markets go down. Like I was saying in the first segment, I've been in the business 9 years now. And within that 9 years, we saw the markets go down 18% roughly in 2018. We saw them in 2022, the markets went down 16%. And the bonds went down 20%. So every which way you were losing.
0: How are you as an advisor not looking at that and getting scared? How are you not thinking, oh my gosh, the world is coming out
1: for the long run?
0: Yeah.
1: The way my brain works is the idea of, okay, markets come back every time, regardless of how much they go down, they've always come back. The problem is you don't know when they'll come back and make new highs. But if you look at history, they have always come back and made new highs at some point or another. But when you run into that, say it could be 10 years and thing, you don't know. Like 2008 happened, took a long time for the markets to come back and hit new highs. But if you had the runway that was long enough, your time horizon, then you're fine. But if you were going to retire in 2009, your whole plan, you're very emotional about it, which is very understanding. So that's why you want to be prepared for a downturn. If you are conservative and you don't want to take a bunch of risk because you're getting ready to retire in 2-3 years, mm-hmm. you're going to want to be have your accounts more safe. So then if we do see a drop of 20%, your accounts aren't dropping 20%. They're maybe dropping half of that.
0: Well, there's also, if you try to be positive on the flip side, it's like all the stocks are on sale right now. So
1: we can talk about that. Yeah, we use this analogy all the time. If you go buy an iPhone and it's selling for half price because it's on a discount, they're selling it, you're going to want to probably buy a lot of them if you can, because then you'll resell them at another point. Or you just buy yours that you've been waiting for at half price. But if it's selling higher, you're not going to buy it. You're going to wait. But for some reason with Apple stock, if it's half off, if it's 50% down for the year, it's very nervous to buy it because you're thinking the way it works in the markets, a lot of people think it's going to zero. It's never going to stop going down. On the other side, if Apple's up 50% for the year, people think it's never going to stop going up. So we need to buy it, and then it turns down. So you have to think about it as a discount, but it's very hard. And it's just the emotional game of money and investing. And a lot of that comes from lack of knowledge, because you don't learn a lot of this in school and never have. And then, or you just don't care. You were in the trade business. Like, a lot of people don't necessarily care about stocks. A lot of people do. But if you aren't somebody that cares about investing, then you're not going to care about it until it comes time to it. And then you get very emotional, very skittish. And like we saw last April with the markets, when the tariffs happened, dropped about 10% within 4 days. And everybody was nervous, and obviously a good reason. But by the end of April, we were up again. So if you just didn't do anything, you just turned the news off and didn't touch your account for April, you're fine. But if you were looking at it day, every day, all day, you're probably going to want to sell because you're nervous that it could go down more and more and more.
0: It's interesting because the markets, I know they're trying to like see ahead, right? The markets are predicting mm-hmm. things. But at the same time, it seems like they've been so unpredictable as of late. What you would think logically would happen when an announcement happens, I feel like 9 times out of 10, the opposite happens with the market than what I would have thought. So it's hard to know. So I guess it's like you have to be in it for the long game. Otherwise, you would just drive yourself crazy.
1: Well, and one of the best things about our financial planning software that we do is you can stress test it against ideas. So say we put all your information in, we have your risk tolerance and everything, and we say, okay, you're 60-40, you're 60% in stocks, 40% in bonds, you're fairly balanced account, you're not that aggressive of an investor. What would happen to your account in 2008 fiasco? What could happen? We can show you in real time what would it look like if you were in the markets at that time and the S&P dropped 38%. How much would your account have hit? Would it have made a big effect on your long-term plan? Mm-hmm. So in reality, like since we've been doing these plans and showing the long-term effect of it, we haven't had too many calls in the sense of fear. Last April, we had some because of how volatile it was, where it was days it was down 3%, up 3%. Volatility makes you nervous. But like right now we're going through the Iran conflict and everything like that, we haven't had too many calls because people understand that we are in it for the long haul, that they're in it for the long haul, that and we went through the steps of doing the financial plan and teaching them about what could happen on downturns, on upturns and all that, and how it affects your plan. So with them going through it all and understanding it, they get a lot more calm in that sense. So it's really beneficial.
0: It is so interesting because I think you made a great point. Your clients are not fearful because you've kind of educated them on mm-hmm. how your plan sees through this, right? But those that haven't done this yet, that fear becomes so palpable and sort of dictates their decisions. And we want to take that fear off the table. And the exactly. more educated about it we are, I feel like the less we do that.
1: Well, and on top of it, we do the financial plan, but like we do also is the investment management. So say you're a client, I'm investing your money. Mm-hmm. We don't farm it out to another investment firm. So we know what's going on mm-hmm. and we can teach you why we're investing and how we're investing, which a lot of people learn a lot through our meetings like that because they haven't thought about it before. They put in a mutual fund mm-hmm. when they were working, didn't really care. This is what they're told, the target funds, and now they're retiring. So we show them how we're going to invest, how we're going to build their portfolio, and we're the ones that pull the trigger on the investments. So when it comes time to say, hey, they are nervous, why'd you buy this, why'd you buy that, we have the answers. We don't have to say, hang on, we'll call so-and-so, we'll get back to you on that.
0: Right.
1: And if you're nervous, you don't want to hear, oh, we'll get back to you because somebody else is doing it.
0: You also don't want to hear like, oh, what's your kids' names again? Like you guys, I love that it's just a very personal experience. You know your clients, you know their families, their children, their goals. This is all a big part of it because it's just very intimidating for a lot of people. Mm-hmm. And I think like to know that there's somebody out there that knows what our common goals are, you know?
1: Yeah. And I mean, that's why we like the team approach as well. I know it's a little cliche, like little niche in the sense that a lot of advisors have their book only. They work at a firm. Each advisor has their own book. But we decided to start doing the team aspect because we understand it. I mean, my dad's been a coach for 25 years. I played offensive line in football. So you have five guys that have to work together to make everything work. So my mind works the same way. Todd played lacrosse. Sebastian played baseball and football. So we all know like what it means to be a team. So we all work together. And then that helps a client too, say we're not in the office or something. We all know what's going on with each client. So we understand who their kids are, what they're doing, what their goals are and everything like that. So we can answer questions so they don't have to wait on another advisor because they're not in the office. Or
0: I love that. Yeah, because everybody has life issues and life happenings.
1: Exactly.
0: And so great to know when I call, somebody's going to be there that knows my story.
1: Yeah. And we're all working towards the same goal at our firm, which is very nice and very easy to come into the office about. You're not really competing with each other. You're competing against the markets, try and beat it and work with everybody.
0: Well, and it seems like you guys all complement each other with your skill sets, which is really great. You know, we can't all be expected to do all the things all the time. So mm-hmm. that's wonderful. But I love the family perspective because you need to get to know a person. They're not just who they are just as an individual, right? You're only a product of, you know, your family and friends that are surrounding you. So getting to know the whole story is so important. And for those people who are out there who are a little intimidated by the process, trust me, now is the time you want to know whether you're on the right path or not before it's too late. And this is a gift that you give to the people who watch the show and they get educated with us. A lot of advisors charge, like he was saying, 5,000, 7,000, 8,000. We took that off the table so you can get your comprehensive plan that's tailored to you and decide if this is a good fit and decide if this is the way you want to move forward. So I feel like it's a win-win situation. That number is 520-544-4909. We're going to take another quick commercial break. We'll come back and talk more about your money matters. We'll see you in a few. Hello and welcome back to Money Matters. I'm Sarah Peterson here with Dylan Greenberg, president of Greenberg Financial Group. And Dylan, let's talk a little bit about how you're educating your clients and how your potential clients, because you guys do such a great job. It's obviously we have this show, mm-hmm. but you have other modalities that you guys do.
1: We do.
0: Well.
1: So we're on the radio every Saturday morning from 6 a.m. and then they're 30 minute shows. And then we're at 12 and 12:30 p.m. on Saturdays as well. And then we have our show 8 a.m. to 10 a.m. on KNST on Sunday mornings, which we've had for 30 years now.
0: Wow.
1: And then this TV show. And then we have a quarterly financial planning seminar that we always host at La Paloma. And that one is nice. If you've been thinking about wanting to do the financial plan, but you've been hesitant to call us to actually set the meeting up, what we do is we have about 20, 25 people come in and we show them a John and Jane Doe idea of what this financial plan can do. So we show them what Roth conversions are, like what it could do to their plan, how they're saving, where they have a pension, Social Security, all that stuff. Very vanilla, but it gives you the idea of what we are doing. And it's all free, just like the financial plan is free. Just wants you to come in and get an idea of what this financial plan could offer. And if you see yourself wanting to do it, then you can set up the meeting up and everything like that. But other than that, you just get a nice lunch.
0: And I love that. Well, who doesn't love a nice lunch? And La Paloma is so beautiful. But I love that also because I think it takes the initial intimidation factor off of it, where you're not looking at my personal finances. And, so it's like, okay, that's somebody else's, but it's giving you an idea of how that can relate to yours.
1: Exactly. It's like, what could you need? And because we have people, like the last one we hosted was this couple asked after question, after like, what happens if we want to sell a second home to raise some money for a retirement? We're like, that's exactly what this plan could do. And I told them, well, we don't do this in the seminar because it's more vanilla and stuff, but that's exactly what this plan can do, is put in all your unique financial goals and what you want to do into the plan. But what we want to show you is the intricacies that this plan can offer.
0: That's amazing. To me, why do we not teach this in school? I feel like they've taken all of the essential courses that I grew up taking that actually pertain to everyday living.
1: I don't know why.
0: They've taken out health. They've taken out, we had home ec, so like you could, learn to sew, learn to cook, like things we actually need to do. They took that all out.
1: Yeah.
0: I guess they assume people just YouTube it, but it's really sad because there should be economics at a very young age.
1: I completely agree. And that's why we're huge on education. We go into classes sometimes and educate on financial planning or just finances in general. And we want to do that more and more. We enjoy it. And that's because we believe it's a big thing. Like, I didn't learn much about finance in elementary school, high school, middle school, until I got to college and I focused on finance. That's when you started learning more. But even so, I got to the business and it's much more than college was.
0: Yeah.
1: So it's always, you're always learning. That's the best part about this business, is that you're always learning. But it is something that a lot of people don't learn about because it's not offered in schools. So you just kind of learn as you go, and there's big detrimental mistakes that you could make.
0: Well, and I think that the financial tools that are offered are constantly changing. Like, your dad was talking a lot about the new Trump accounts, and that's so exciting for a lot of people to be able to invest for their kids.
1: Yeah.
0: But I mean, these are all new things that are rolling out, and we just need to learn about them.
1: Well, exactly. And that's like, I mean, the Trump accounts are trying to help too for Social Security for younger people. Because I mean, like we say, and we tell clients, I mean, I'm 31, we have people in our 20s. I'm not expecting Social Security myself. I'm paying into it so I can pay people that are taking it right now, but it's been insolvent for years. It's not going to really be around. We don't think it's going to be around when I'm 65 taking it. So I'm trying to make my own pension. And that's what we try and educate 20-year-olds, 30-year-olds to build their own pension in their own way of 401ks, Roth IRAs, IRAs, whichever one you can do, or how can you save and build your own pension so you're not relying on the government to pay you Social Security, because there's not really a big chance that that's going to be around when you're 65 if you're in your 30s right now.
0: Isn't it crazy?
1: Yeah.
0: It was just so simple. I think, our grandparents' retirement was just so simple. They knew exactly what they had. They knew what was coming. Well, and that's what they lived off of.
1: Exactly. They had Social Security and then they had their pension. A lot more companies did pensions way back when. So then they have slowly been getting away from them because they're just too expensive to keep doing. So now they're doing different ways. I mean, like, say you open a new company today and you start a 401k. You are now, if you're an employee, you are automatically investing in it. I think it's 3 or 5%. Before, you had to opt in. Now it's you have to opt out. So that's the government. They mandated this a few years ago saying you have to opt in automatically, because most people aren't going to mess with it. They say, oh, okay, I'm in it already.
0: Yeah.
1: But to opt in makes it have to go through another hurdle that people didn't do. So it's helping people just start saving, just unconsciously in that sense, to build their own pension. But that's the biggest thing, is rely on yourself. Don't rely on other people like the government to pay you when you're done working. You want to build your own retirement pension.
0: So what is the process like? Somebody's sitting at home and they're thinking, okay, I mean, I have an idea of what I want my retirement to be like. So isn't that a plan? But that's not what we're talking about.
1: It makes building the software plan with the software way easier if you have an idea. But the process is, if you're sitting there watching this show and you want to give us a call, you call us. We set the meeting up. We have the first meeting is just really a fact-finding meeting where we build the plan and we send you that plan. We give you the risk tolerance questionnaire. And then once we get that risk score back is when we build the second meeting, where it is the proposal in that sense. We are showing you how we would invest your money based off your risk tolerance, based off your goals, your financial plan, and everything like that. And then from there, if you want to do business, you can do business. Otherwise, that plan and the proposal is all yours and you can go about your way. We're not going to really hound you or anything like that.
0: I mean, to me, it's like, why not? We're not doing it because we would rather sit around and plan our vacations and do anything else other than, but what we're not realizing is once this is done, it takes all the stress off the future planning.
1: Exactly. And Todd says it all the time. He says, and it's a very good analogy, we're your CFO. Our clients are the CEO. We're your CFO. So we want to be the ones that you trust with your financial life so you can go live whatever else life you want. And you don't have to deal with this part because you entrust us with it, that we are just your CFO through your retirement years. That's our goal.
0: I love that. So, I mean, this is, there is no like minimum or is there
1: no
0: maximum?
1: Minimums? Okay. No minimums, no, well, no maximums. No minimums, though. We have different investment models that we built through the years that can transfer any amount or anything like that. And it's all free. The two meetings are free. It's all complimentary. We give you the plan. We send you the financial plan built and out with all the what-if scenarios of what we went through that day. We will have that built and sent to you and the risk tolerance. So it's all yours. There's no catch or anything like that. We do this because we love investing, we love financial planning, and we love educating in the financial world.
0: Listen, the world is chaotic enough. I would love to know that someone's got my back when it comes to my finances and planning for your retirement. It should be fun. These are the years you've worked so incredibly hard for. And why would you not want to know whether you are on the right path to get to you want, where you want to be for your retirement? I know for me, it's somewhere with a margarita on the beach. Everybody's got their different things, but a girl can dream. That phone number is 520-544-4909. I hope that you learned as much as I did on this episode. And every time we get together, I learn so much. So we hope that you'll join us on the next Money Matters. And until then, we will hopefully see you soon.

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8: It's a back and forth. I'm Paul Stevens, Fox News. Canada now saying they will retaliate with tariffs of their own. This after the Trump White House hit Canada with a 50% tariff on some goods.
9: The U.S. announced 50% tariffs on $20 billion worth of Canadian products after these negotiations stalled as Canadian Prime Minister Carney criticized these developments. And he says that Canada will match those tariffs dollar for dollar and that the new details about all of this will come out in the days ahead.
10: The United States proposed new terms that were uneconomic, unfair, and undermined the net benefits for Canada and called into question the reliability of any deal.
9: And amid the conflict with Iran, Treasury Secretary Scott Bessent is expected to hold a press conference on Monday after threatening to have, quote, the toughest sanctions in history on Iran, while Iran denouncing those plans.
8: And that's Fox's Alex Hogan at the White House. Tensions over the Strait of Hormuz continue. This is President Trump declares economic sanctions on Iran, and Iran pushes back, claiming it's negotiating from a place of strength. Fox's Jonathan Hunt in Tel Aviv.
11: With the economic pressure about to be stepped up by the U.S., we're getting more belligerent statements from the Iranian leadership today. The Speaker of the Iranian Parliament suggesting that Gulf countries might be looking at a post-war order that effectively sidelines the U.S. He wrote on X today, quote, "We've received numerous messages from neighboring countries about shaping new security arrangements and economic cooperation in the region. The United States put the security of every single one of its allies at such risk through bullying and pure disregard for their interests for the sake of Israel. But with prices rising in Iran and the availability of goods falling, that is not a universally shared response."
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12: 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But allow me to convince you, and I promise you right here and now, no subject will ever be taboo.
13: Can't believe how fast another week has gone by. 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Where to begin? First of all, I want to say something to everybody who is listening who is on the right. Cut it out. Get your act together and unify and organize to address the midterms. You hear all sorts of polling being reported on, some of it true, some of it fake, some of it accurate, some of it inaccurate. And there definitely, in my opinion, is a psyop underway to demoralize the people on the right to basically be working the midterms the way you need to be working the midterms. You know, the statistics show that if everybody actually voted, we'd hold on to the House and we'd hold on to the Senate. And holding on to the House is critical for the Republicans, for the country. Because you listen to these people that are running for office, and they have one message: stop Trump. I never saw a political party make its priority to stop the duly elected president of the United States from doing his or her job. This isn't about Trump. This is about the country. And it's like you listen to these people talk about this or that and so forth. I mean, all they want to do is stop him. Even if he's trying to do something that really makes a whole lot of sense, all they want to do is stop him. Trump is not going to be running for office again. Okay? He's done. He's got two more years, two and a half more years, and that's it. And there'll be a new president, hopefully one who believes in the policies that President Trump has been struggling to implement. And perhaps that new individual, whether it's the vice president or the secretary of state, is going to be treated a little bit better than President Trump has been treated. You know, we were over at a friend's house the other night, and the host is somebody who really doesn't care for Trump. Actually, she said she hates him. Now, I don't look at her as a hateful person, but she hates Trump. And she's got a version of Trump derangement syndrome, because anytime I tried to bring up an issue, like the fact that the evidence shows that the Chinese have compromised the voter rolls and gained access to everybody's voter file, including their personal identification numbers like Social Security numbers, she glazed over. But that is the fact. That's the truth. And if you're, you know, how could you not be upset about that level of identity theft? And what does that portend for the future? But she didn't want to hear about it. All she wants to say is, I hate Trump. Okay, hate Trump all you want. And then they vote for people that do nothing but hate Trump and try to stop everything he's trying to do. And including our attorney general here in Arizona, Chris Mays, who's standing for election this year. And she is one of the 20 blue state attorney generals that are suing the Department of Transportation and the Department of Homeland Security from accessing the National Commercial Driver's License Information System, which contains records on about 17 million truckers. And what the purpose of this is to get the illegal aliens out from behind the wheel of these big rigs, people who can't read the traffic signs, people who have been, you've seen the reports, you've heard the reports. These people are not, they shouldn't be driving those big rigs if they don't speak the language, okay? And if they don't understand, you know, the nuances of driving a big rig on a U.S. highway. The administration's launched an aggressive crackdown on unqualified and illegally licensed commercial drivers. And last week, the Federal Motor Carrier Safety Administration demanded that the American Association of Motor Vehicle Administrators, which operates the database on behalf of the states, turn over 5 years of records for every commercial driver. by this week or face termination of more than $10 million in federal contracts and funding. Well, Department of Homeland Security issued a subpoena seeking the same data. And what they're trying to do is they're trying to get unsafe drivers off the highways. Well, a number of blue states, California, New York, Illinois, Massachusetts, New Jersey, Washington, Oregon, and Arizona, responded by filing suit in the U.S. District Court for the Eastern District of Virginia, claiming the demand violates privacy laws and exceeds federal authority. So a federal judge has issued a temporary administrative stay, blocking the transfer while the case proceeds. Well, Transportation Secretary Sean Duffy, he wasted no time as to characterize this as an effort to protect dangerous drivers. And that's what it is, ladies and gentlemen. You are protecting a situation that has enabled dangerous drivers, not all of them, but some of them, to be on the roads driving big rigs and putting people like you and me and your children and your sons and your daughters and your grandchildren and your neighbors and your siblings at risk. I mean, how many times have you been driving up and down I-10 and you've seen some big rig go flying by and you're wondering who the heck is driving that truck? And a wobbling between lanes. And I mean, you see it? This is our safety. And Chris Mays is on the wrong side of protecting our safety. But you see, Chris Mays does not care about you or me or Arizona. What she cares about is stopping Trump. This isn't Chris Mays' issue. You know what a Chris Mays issue might be? All of these freaking scam telemarketing calls that are going out trying to get people to sign up for benefits fraudulently. I mean, I can't tell you how many scam calls I get every day from 520 area codes. I had somebody call the other day. I was asked, they're trying to get me to sign up for some program to make sure I get my money from the, my whatever it was, survival money from the state of Arizona. And I asked the individual, what department do you work for?

0: Well, what a freaking joke. And there, unfortunately, there are people that fall for this. We know about the Obamacare fraud that's been going on in other states. What about you, Chris Mays? Have you looked into any of that here? Have you come down here to Tucson or Pima County to look at the federally funded daycare centers to make sure that they are actually operating the way they're supposed to be operating? This is our money. And there's ample examples in other states where people have just been stealing us blind. But you don't care about us. What you care about, you gotta stop Trump. You gotta stop him. Stop him from doing what? Getting dangerous drivers out from behind the wheel of the big rigs on our interstate highways? That's what you decide to spend your time and our money on? Why don't you stand down? I mean, we've got an opportunity this year to replace her. I don't know whether we will or we won't. There's so many people walking around in the neighborhood here who are just not paying attention to the level of detail that they need to be paying attention to. And they don't know things because people like the Tucson Agenda or you know, the Tucson.com, they don't report on this. KGUN9 doesn't really report on this. And if you're dependent on me to tell everybody, well, you better tell all your friends to listen to this program or sign up at Substack, edmartinonline.substack.com. So at least they're aware. You don't have to agree with me on anything, but at least be aware. Did you even know that Chris Mays had sued on behalf of the state of Arizona to protect dangerous commercial drivers to keep them on the road? Did you know that? No, you didn't know that. And I don't hear anything about this woman Mendoza challenging or supporting this effort to get these people off the roads, because Mendoza is a go-along, get-along Democrat, far left, like Ruben Gallego. She was mentored by Ruben Gallego. And that's all we need is another one. Anyway, I got to take a break. This is Ed Martin. It is Basic Training for Your Brain. We do it every Saturday here at KNST, AM 790 in Tucson, Arizona.
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Welcome. It's Saturday. It's KNST AM 790. We do this show once a week, so do not miss it. 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Hit subscribe. We'll send you a link, and you can listen to it whenever the heck it is convenient for you. So, the end of an era locally. The A-10. And the A-10 Thunderbolt has been a very important part of our national defense for decades. But, you know, like anything else in warfare and technology and defense capabilities, out go the old and in come the new. And there was a lot of work behind the scenes. You know, I listened to all of this nonsense that the Democrats are

0: trying to say about Juan Ciscomani. But Juan Ciscomani, you know, he's not a showboater. You know, he doesn't run around trying to get his, credit for things or his face in the newspaper. You know, he does a lot of constituent stuff, but you don't really see some of the work that's going on behind the scenes. I mean, they've been talking about getting rid of the A-10 for years. And we count on our, and by the way, that's a lot of local jobs at the Air Force Base and beyond. And, you know, when you start downsizing your local Air Force Base, you're basically impacting the economy, and you're impacting all of us. Now, it doesn't matter if you're pro-defense or anti-defense, but that having a defense industry in our region is just a freaking reality. Now, I guess everybody can just go around and grow weed, and maybe that'll be our big crop, because half the town, I think, is stoned off their gourd. Anyway, the A-10 in Tucson flew its last flight this past week. It was the 355th wing at Davis-Monthan. And anyway, they've been phased out. And, you know, basically the retirement of the A-10 is part of a larger reshaping of the Air Force's strategic capabilities. Now, behind the scenes, this is where a majority member of the House Appropriations Committee, which, wink, wink, wink, wink, wink, Juan Ciscomani is, becomes important and key. Because there's one thing I know from my years in working in Washington. If you've got a member of Congress sitting on the Appropriations Committee and they're in the majority, well, A, even if they're not in the majority, you don't want to get them too upset at you. But if they are in the majority, which means they can actually do things and work behind the scenes and quietly go over and see the people at DOD that are making some of these decisions, saying we've got this wonderful Air Force base here. You know, I'd hate to see it, you know, jeopardized. And that's what goes on. You don't read about it in the paper. You don't hear about it on TV. You certainly don't hear about any of it in what's-her-name Mendoza's ads. Oh, I'm for you. Yeah, you are. Yeah, you. Don't even make me laugh. So what Ciscomani's been doing is he's been working quietly about what's going to happen next at the Air Force Base. And if you think he had nothing to do with any of this, then you are naive as to how things are working in Washington. We have a future here because the 492nd Special Operations Wing is moving from Florida to Tucson. And what they're going to do is they're going to transform our Air Force Base into one of the, what they call a power projection wing. And it's going to encompass a wide array of special operations missions, signaling a significant shift toward versatile and integrated air power capabilities. So while a bunch of people on the left have been running around, crying like a bunch of ninnies about any and everything with offering absolutely no solutions. This is why you can't let them run anything. You know, they talk a great game, but they don't deliver anything. You know, you got Ciscomani working in the background, and so we've got a future for Davis-Monthan. And that's a good thing. Now, I'll tell you another good thing. Raytheon. Okay. Did you see the announcement this week? These don't happen by accident either. We need more Tomahawk missiles, and guess where we're going to produce them? We're going to produce them here. Raytheon just landed an almost $23 billion contract to boost Tomahawk production. Well, you know, they used to say when you send somebody to Washington to represent your area, you judge it by how well they bring home the bacon. Well, if you're going to judge Juan Siskamani on bringing home the bacon, you ought to give him an A+. And these people are running these ads. I love this crap that's coming out of the Mendoza ads about Siskamani taking away healthcare money. The only thing that changed in the healthcare money, and it did adjust the formula, it did adjust for some of the social programs, how much the state, by the way, runs these programs for the federal government. But the state, prior to the Big Beautiful Bill, was only paying 10%. So 9 out of every 10 cents was coming out of the federal taxpayers, which, by the way, are you. And the state had no incentive to really police these programs. And we've been seeing the problems with fraud and where the states have fallen down, either deliberately because they were funding political allies and people who would go out and organize and get people to show up to vote for them through some of these NGOs. And that's what we were finding in Michigan and California. There's a special law enforcement task force looking at Arizona. And, you know, is Chris Mays part of that? Hell no. She don't care about that. She don't care if you're getting ripped off. I mean, maybe a little bit. She might have to do it now because she's running for re-election, so she's got to show something. But it certainly hasn't been the past 3 years. You know, this stuff is all coming out in the wash. And all these people on the left who were all upset about Elon Musk and Doge and all this sort of stuff. Elon Musk brought in some advanced auditing techniques to the federal government, and now they're seeing where the money's going. And they can review large amounts of transactions. And the ones that are potentially fraudulent kind of pop out. You know, it's the application of AI to auditing where your money is going. And the Democrats are all upset about it. That's why they have to stop Trump. They have to stop him. Because it's coming out, all the scams that they have put in place that nobody knew about, and everybody might have looked the other way on. So when you see Mendoza say that Siskamani has cut healthcare money, the only thing he's done is required the state of Arizona to be more diligent in policing it, the programs that they are managing for the government. And they're going to do that by putting up their own money. Not all of it, but their own money. Still, the majority of the money comes from the federal government. That hasn't changed. But they'll run around and tell you it has changed. Well, what has changed is people who are ineligible to be getting your federal money are no longer able to get the federal money. And that's where the cut is. So when they get up and they say, well, you know, he did this, he cut this program. Oh, yeah, you can't do that. Well, that program is still there. That program is still functioning. It might be functioning a little bit more efficiently than it used to. And it's going to force the people running these programs to be a little bit more accountable to the taxpayer. And you think that's a bad thing and you got to vote them out for that? What planet are you on? I mean, this is crazy stuff. So Raytheon is going to be building Tomahawk missiles. That's a good thing. Yet the city council is debating whether to... You got some of these lefties on the city council in Tucson that voted against helping Raytheon expand to the point where they could do this. They needed They needed some extra land that technically belongs to the city of Tucson. And now you've got the vice mayor, Lane Santa Cruz, and Councilwoman Miranda Schubert voted against giving them the land, which is like voting against the local economy. Raytheon is our largest private employer. And, some of the real far lefties don't want us building missiles to fight a war overseas. So they don't want to support the Tucson plant because they're building missiles. Are you freaking nuts? Where are you going to put all the workers that would get unemployed if we weren't building them here? And this is new jobs coming in. And new jobs coming in help stabilize the local economy. Do you get that? Do you understand that? Anyway. I mean, you elect these people. Maybe you didn't vote for them, but I say you in the generic, meaning the city of Tucson. You elected these people. And if you don't like these people and you didn't vote in the last election, well, then you got what you got. Basically, the city of Tucson is letting them buy 200 acres of land that's adjacent to the main Raytheon missile campus, which is next to the Tucson International Airport. What the Defense Department's going to use it, the city manager says he doesn't know. But, you know, of course, there's people out there politicizing freaking everything. And if it's good for the community, we're against it. I got to take another break. This is Ed Martin. It's Basic Training for Your Brain. We do it every weekend here on KNST.
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0: Hey, everybody. I know this song will trigger the lefties. I know it. You know, sometimes there's a little entertainment doing that from every now and then. Anyway, this is Zed Martin. It's Basic Training for Your Brain here on KNST AM 790 in Tucson, Arizona. Last week, I started reading off some of the names that you will not hear reported on in the local media. And they are dangerous criminals who have been apprehended off the streets of Tucson and sent away by ICE. But no, we need to abolish ICE. We need to do this. We need to do that. Oh, they're not getting three square over at the detention center. People have, and then you look at the deportation numbers under President Obama, and they're pretty much the same as they are under President Trump. But no, it was okay when Obama did it, but it's not okay when Trump's doing it. And we can't let our local authorities help them or anything. It's like Katie Hobbs vetoes a bill that would have required local law enforcement authorities to help federal law enforcement authorities on the immigration issues, which is kind of like standard unless you overly politicize something like this. But Hobbs doesn't want it because it would help Trump. So it's all about stopping Trump. Well, Trump is the freaking president of the United States, okay? We elected him. Maybe you didn't elect him, but we elected him. And, when the election's over, you let the person do the job. And if you disagree with the policy, you use your congressional representatives to try to change that policy. But that's not what's going on in today's American politics. And as I was telling you earlier, I was over a friend's house and she was basically all upset about how divided the country is. Well, first of all, the fact that the country is going to be divided on directions and issues and policies and who's going to do what, who's going to be elected to what office, that's not new. That's written into our Constitution, and that's what all the checks and the balances are. So if you're complaining, and it's funny, you might want to say, well, I hate Trump and, do this and that and so forth. But the Democrats have been calling him a freaking Nazi for I don't know how many years. They basically claimed he wasn't elected properly the first time around. That's when they cared about election security, and then they got Biden to come in. Then all of a sudden, everything's perfect for them. They got 25% of the Democrats think the president ought to be shot. They wouldn't be upset if somebody did kill him. I mean, you talk about a divided country, and then you've got people like Robert Reich, who was the labor secretary under President Obama, who thinks people who think like I think ought to go into a re-education camp. And Hillary Clinton has even joked about that. Well, that's not something you joke about. If you're talking about it or joking about it, you're only an election or maybe two elections away for something like that happening. It's really sick. Really sick what's going on in this country. So you'll love this one. It's another one out of the lovely state that's run by the man who a lot of people locally voted to make the vice president of the United States a heartbeat away. So Minnesota has just given an outstanding refugee award to a guy who just got arrested for defrauding Medicaid by over $1 million with the help of people who were involved in a sex trafficking ring. So when you don't want to investigate these programs, like Chris Mays obviously is just giving lip service to, you're pretty much giving a pass to illegal alien criminals that are ripping you off. And in this case, working with a sex trafficking ring. The other day, a guy by the name of Salman Ahmed Elmi, who was honored by the Minnesota Department of Human Services, which run by Tim Walz, the man who you would have made vice president. They arrested him for defrauding Medicaid by over $1 million. His co-conspirators at a company called Riva Health in Golden Valley, Minnesota, have connections to a sex trafficking case. So, I can't, you know, the hits just keep on coming. You know, all you got to do is go to the Department of Homeland Security and see and look for the worst of the worst and type in Tucson, Arizona, and you will see the names of all the dangerous criminals who have been taken off the streets here in Tucson. And of course, what do our local Democrats want to do? They want to put them back on the streets. But you just keep voting for them because they hate Trump. They can't see past it. That's why so many people are just talking about Trump derangement syndrome. You hate the guy all you freaking want, but at the end of the day, you got to keep the streets and communities safe. You can't have people driving big rigs on the roadways that can't read the freaking sign and are driving on the wrong side of the road and killing people, as has happened.
1: Well, we got to eliminate ICE.
0: No, you don't. Why don't you stop attacking them? Maybe help them do their jobs. Because I think most people want the criminals off the streets, period. And if you don't like the immigration laws, well, then, you know, change them. But you haven't been able to change them because, frankly, nobody wants to do anything. That all they want to do is hate Trump. The Democrats have leverage in the Congress. Republicans barely have a majority. They can't do everything they want. You think they would cut a meaningful deal, but no. Basically, what they want is the Republicans, because they say politics is the art of compromise. What they want is the Republicans to just totally stand down and don't advocate for anything. Rather than everybody get to the table and figure out what everybody can agree on, because there's a lot of stuff that people do agree on. But no. Because that would make Trump look good because he got a compromise. It's not about Trump. So one of the guys that got arrested with this guy in Minnesota. Actually, it is the guy that it got arrested in Minnesota. He's the founder and part owner of a startup called Tavelo, which actually got funding from that guy on TV on Shark Tank, Kevin O'Leary. It's an AI marketing app for restaurants. And he used the honor of being part owner of the Minneapolis-based startup to secure a loan to start this health company, Riva Health. Now, he once claimed that he started the business to inspire other people. At the same time, he claimed his business allowed him to provide for his family and work on his terms. Well, Elmy had an interesting idea, a legal idea of what inspiring others and providing for family meant. He's been charged with 3 counts of aiding and abetting by swindle and 5 counts of aiding and abetting by false representation. He's a freaking liar. And he gets your money from the state of Minnesota, and then they give him a freaking award.
1: But let's make Tim Walz vice president of the United States. Let's put him a heartbeat away. He's doing such a great job out there in Minnesota.
0: If you voted for him, you owe us an apology. Really. I mean, this is really sick. I don't even know where to go next. It's just so much stuff. The Supreme Court. So the Democrats, not just the Democrat socialists, the moderate Democrats, if there are such things, are running around talking about packing the Supreme Court should they take control of Congress again. And if you don't believe that they will get rid of the filibuster and that they will pack the Supreme Court, you are naive. Because the struggle in this country, really is between communism and freedom. And you may not like the Republicans. There's a lot of Republicans I don't care for. And some of them I hold my nose and I vote for. Because it's two teams. There's a team that's tearing down this country from within. And there's a team that's looking forward, trying to fix long-standing problems. Now, you may not like how they're fixing those problems, but they're trying to fix the problems. And that is what we send people to Washington to do, or people up to Phoenix, is to fix freaking problems. And if you don't fix problems, what the heck good are you? But you can mouth politically poll-tested words all you want and suck a bunch of people who aren't paying attention into coming up and voting for you. Or you could suck a bunch of people into hating somebody who they basically never take the time to listen to what he has to say or understand what's going on. You know, there's a major bank that came out with a report this week. My wife told me about it. She's a financial analyst. Anyway, whatever the bank was, what they found is the savings rate is going up and people are paying down their credit card debt. Well, you know, that's a good thing. And what that says is that there's a lot of people in this country who might not be having an affordability crisis. Yeah, there are some, absolutely. And they can't pay for housing or rent because we allowed so many illegal immigrants to come in and flood the housing market. And when you flood the market, the prices go up. You flood the market with demand, the prices go up. And in some places where deportations have occurred, the prices have started to recede.
1: Duh. But no, let's just blame Trump. There's an affordability crisis. You haven't done anything about the affordability crisis.
0: You caused a freaking affordability crisis. And when you look at the fact that the cumulative inflation during the Biden administration years was over 20%, it's like, okay. So let's see. The Democrats caused the problem, and now they're blaming the Republicans for not solving it fast enough. And you're supposed to put the people who caused the problem back in charge. Look in the mirror and ask yourself this question. Am I stupid? Hopefully you will answer no. Anyway, I got to take a break. This is Ed Martin. It's Basic Training for Your Brain. We do it every weekend here on KNST.
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0: Hey, everybody, welcome. 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We do it every Saturday on KNST AM 790 in Tucson, Arizona. So a couple of things I want to share with you. For those of you, I'm not going to play the Trump cut. I don't think I'm going to play the Trump cut. Here's what I want to tell you about that you probably have not heard about because it's important. The oil embargoes that we have imposed are squeezing the Iranian economy. And what has just happened is the United Arab Emirates have announced an indefinite trade and financial embargo on Iran. The UAE Defense Ministry detected two ballistic missiles that were fired from Iran toward maritime traffic in the Gulf, one of which fell inside Emirati waters. And they say the move comes in light of escalations that undermine the peace and security in the region on the part of Iran. And they have confirmed that all trade, commercial exchanges, and financial transactions with Iran have now been halted indefinitely. This, according to some of our senior people, is more significant than the embargo that the United States has on Iran. Now, Dubai has functioned for years as Iran's most important re-export hub and financial workaround. And what they have allowed Tehran to do is absorb some of the impact of the Western sanctions by routing goods and money through Emirati intermediaries. This allowed Iran to import goods and move money through the international financial system, even while largely cut off from Western trade and banking channels. What just happened is the workaround is closed. According to the World Trade Association figures from 2024, the UAE supplied more than 30% of Iran's imports, worth roughly $21 billion. And they've received 13% of Iran's exports, worth about $7 billion. So the UAE trade with Iran was about $28 billion. Losing that compounds the strain on the Iranian economy that's already facing severe pressure. Now, the embargo comes amid a conflict that's run for about 6 months. This is fascinating. This is fascinating. So the noose continues to tighten. It totally continues to tighten. And say what you want about the whole situation in Iran. You know, when you look at the president, this is not a guy who looks stressed out about it. You know, the other people who seem to be most stressed out about it are the people who absolutely hate Trump.
1: I hate the guy.
0: Get a freaking life. You don't even understand the strategy.
1: He hasn't given us an answer of what we have to do to get out.
0: You know what we have to do? We're doing it. You know, these people on the left, I just marvel at. I don't know what happened to politics in this country. Anyway, I am going to play that Trump thing. So I don't know when this was. This is, I think, Rona Barrett years ago. Trump, it was a younger man. He wasn't anywhere near being president of the United States. So he did an interview and he started talking about Iran. So his position on Iran is not new. Okay? And what we're doing right now is not new. And anybody in the media thinks it's irrational. Oh, he's just emotional. Well, look at what he's doing. No, that's not it. He's been telling us for years what ought to happen with Iran. Here, listen to this.
2: The Iranian situation is a case in point. That this country sits back and allows a country such as Iran to hold our hostages, to my way of thinking, is a horror.
3: You're advocating that we should have gone in there with troops, et cetera, and brought our boys out.
2: I absolutely feel that, yes. I don't think there's any question, and there's no question in my mind. I think right now would be an oil-rich nation. I think this country is responsible for that war by its own weaknesses. If we were respected, properly respected as a country and as a people and as a nation, I don't think that you would have the war going on right now between Iran and Iraq.
3: Would you like to be the president of the United States?
2: I really don't believe I would, Rona.
3: Most people who are capable are not running for office. Most men are frightened of politics today.
2: It is a shame, isn't it?
3: Yes.
2: It is a shame.
3: Why wouldn't you dedicate yourself to public service?
2: Because I think it's a very mean life. I would love and I would dedicate my life to this country, but I see it as being a mean life. And I also see it that somebody with strong views and somebody with the kind of views that are maybe a little bit unpopular, which may be right, but maybe unpopular, wouldn't necessarily have a chance of getting elected against somebody with no great brain but a big smile. And that's a sad commentary for the political process.
3: Television, in a strange way, has ruined that process, hasn't it?
2: It's hurt the process very much.
3: But if all the men are like you, then when are we going to get somebody who might be good?
2: I don't know. I hope it's around the corner, but I don't know. If we had the one man, and it's really not that big a situation. You know, people say, well, what could anybody do as president? The one man could turn this country around. The one proper president could turn this country around. I firmly believe that.
3: You think there is one man?
2: There is one man that can turn this country around. I could tell you I know a number of people that would be excellent president, but they are not running for political office. They're not in political office. They're extraordinarily brilliant. They're very, very competent, but they're not running for political office, and I think that's very sad. And I think you said it. Maybe television is the thing that most hurt the political process in this country. I feel that this country with the proper leadership can go on to become what it once was, and I hope and certainly hope that it does go on to be what it should be.
0: So that's like 20 years old, maybe older. I found it fascinating. You know, this popped up the other day. It was an interview, I think, with her name was Rona Barrett. I don't know what network it was on or what TV channel it was on. She used to be a New York City media celebrity. Not exactly a political commentator, but, you know, but Trump would do all these interviews as a businessman. And, you know, he had a fairly high profile and he would just let it all hang out, whatever the heck he was thinking, kind of like what he does now. And it drives people crazy because they don't like to hear the thought process behind it. And does he say things sometimes for effect? Yeah, he does. But, you know, it's the man is playing 3D chess with what's going on in Iran. And if you can't get past your hatred, you're never going to be able to see that or understand that. I don't know. Is what it is. Here's what I do want to. So anyway, you know, we've had some pretty hot weather here. And so, you know, it just seems to be a lot hotter this August than it's been in other August. I mean, basically, according to the National Weather Service, our monthly normal temperature in August is like 98.6 degrees. And that's over, you know, a period of 1991 to 2020. And so I'm looking at the National Weather Service historical temperatures. And this hit me. So the average number of days Tucson hit 100 degrees or greater annually between 1991 and 2020 is 68. So 68 days in a year are over 100. Now that's up from 62 between 1981 and 2010. Which is up from 55 from 1971 to 2000, which is up from 44 from 1961 to 1990, which is up from 40 from 1951 to 1980. So we've jumped from 40 days a year between 1951 and 1980 that were over 100 degrees to 68 days a year between 1991 and 2020. Now, I am not one of the people who has bought into a lot of the global warming and climate change, because we've had periods of time in our history where the planet has heated up, the planet cools down. It's got to do with us going around the sun. Obviously, temperatures depend upon how much development we have. If you're in a big city, the more cement you have, the more it seems to hold the heat, and the hotter everything. Anyway, you get my point, but I am telling you what the numbers are showing. The average number of days in Tucson, where we have to deal with over 100 degree temperatures, has increased from 1951 from about 40 a year to 68 a year 6 years ago. And I can't tell you what the current, you know, the current number is. So take that for what it's worth. Okay. Those are the numbers. And, which is why you better be careful as to make sure you got enough electricity to power your freaking air conditioners. Last thing, I can't believe I'm just about out of time. Maybe I'll get into this in the next week's program. Maybe I'll do a special program between now and then. But anyway, the Colorado River, obviously it's shrinking. It's not a new problem. We've known about it for years. People are getting upset because the federal government is getting involved, but the federal government had been leaving it to all the states that draw their water off the Colorado River. And what happened is none of these states made a compromise. So you've got the upper basin states of Colorado, Utah, Wyoming, and New Mexico on one side, and you've got Arizona, California, and Nevada on the other side. And you think they'd lock themselves in a freaking room? Katie Hobbs had 4 years to lock yourself in a freaking room and help pull together a compromise. And each side is pointing to the other side that you got to cut construction. No, we're not going to. No, you got to cut. I have no confidence if we keep the same governor that we're going to have any. We're going to be. I'm worried about our water supply, and frankly, I think you ought to be too. If you're not. And you ought to take that into account, because Katie Hobbs has not been able to deliver a consensus on this as to how to solve the problem. And we'll save that for next week. Anyway, this is basic training for your brain. Don't get sunburnt today. Anyway, we do it every weekend on Saturday here at KNST AM 790. I ask you to go to Substack and subscribe. It's edmartinonline.substack.com. It is free. And God bless you all. I'll see you next week.

0: in the trade war with Canada. I'm Daria Albinger, Fox News. Canada is fighting back in that escalating trade war with the U.S. Prime Minister Mark Carney says Canada will impose retaliatory tariffs on U.S. goods beginning September 8th. Talks collapsed after the Trump administration imposed new 50% tariffs on a number of Canadian goods. Trade Representative Jameson Greer speaking to Fox News.
1: They do, and they continue to retaliate. And after a year of that retaliation, we've said enough, and so we've taken countermeasures.
0: He says Canada has retaliated against the U.S. and claims some of its responses tied to its business with China. Chief Justice John Roberts has issued an injunction allowing the above-ground construction on the White House ballroom to continue. Fox's Alex Hogan at the White House.
2: The Supreme Court has allowed President Donald Trump to continue building the ballroom project for now. Reaction pouring in with President Trump writing, "We are grateful to the decision of the United States Supreme Court. The military/ballroom complex being built on the hallowed grounds of the White House, which is so vital for national security, will be the greatest of its kind." And Senate Minority Leader Chuck Schumer writing on X, quote, "As costs skyrocket, the administration is wasting money on endless and illegal war, corporate giveaways, and Trump's pet projects." And a spokesperson for the National Trust for Historic Preservation stated, "To be clear, this is not a final decision on the merits of the government's stay application, and we await further action."
0: The Justice Department said in a filing that the project, which includes an underground facility in the ballroom, is about 65% complete. Seven people, including two police officers, are dead after a head-on crash in northeast England early today. Police say a Volkswagen was traveling the wrong way on a highway near Middlesbrough when it collided with a police vehicle. The crash followed a police pursuit. An investigation into the collision is underway. 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
5: Thanks so much. Welcome to Premier Retirement with Jeff Bogan, the radio show that gives you the straight talk and honest answers you need to help you reach your wealth management and retirement goals through smart investing and careful planning. On today's show, we're going to be talking about why 65 is the most dangerous number in your retirement plan. We'll also answer listener questions and finally, essential estate planning documents for your family's peace of mind. 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It's Jeff Bogan, founder and president of Premier Retirement Planning and Wealth Management. Hey, Jeff, how you doing this weekend?
6: I'm doing great. Always fun to be with you and the listeners and talk stuff.
5: We got a lot of stuff to talk about today, not the least of which is money stuff, Jeff. For generations, Americans have had a number drilled into their heads when it comes to retirement. That number is 65. You work until 65. You retire at 65. Why 65? Is there something financially magical about that age? Or are we building one of the biggest financial decisions of our lives around a number that may no longer make sense? So today, we're asking, is 65 actually the most dangerous number in your retirement plan? We've been conditioned, Jeff, to think that 65 equals retirement. What is wrong with that equation or that number?
6: Well, I think everybody's different. 65 is the time for retirement for many people just because they're looking forward to getting on Medicare, and that's probably the biggest event that starts at age 65 that isn't available earlier and isn't really, it'd be silly to wait longer. So, I mean, many people work, especially in the older ages, being 50s and 60s, older, not super older, but older as far as working years go, and love the idea that they're getting benefits. If you're in a high income, I mean, you could be paying $1,000 or even $2,000 a month for insurance if you have to do the Obama exchange. It's crazy that the subsidies that people who are making money have to pay for everybody else's insurance and get no better benefits. So, for many people, it's just that few thousand dollars a month savings by working for an employer where you might be able to buy a group policy for $300 or $400 a month per person or for your family instead of thousands is one incentive to keep working, just to not have that outflow, especially when you're not old enough to be really unhealthy enough to use all your insurance up. So that's a big number. I don't think it's a dangerous number. It's just kind of a goal number. Hey, if I don't want to pay for my own insurance, I need to work that long. Or if I don't have some other option where either a younger spouse is still working and I can get on theirs, then I need to wait. It used to be that the full retirement age for Social Security was 65. I think they set that up because back in the day when Social Security was set up, I think the average life expectancy was 65. So they figured they'd only have to end up paying the Social Security annuity payout to about half of the people because half would live longer than that, half would die earlier than that because that was average life expectancy. I mean, that's not true today. I mean, the average life expectancy is mid to late 80s. So you're looking at plenty of people living 20 and 30 or 40 years on Social Security and on Medicare. And we've got to feed that fire because it's going to burn. I mean, it's burning taxpayer money. So we got to keep feeding it in order not to run out. And those people that paid in their whole life deserve to get it. So they have raised retirement age from 65 to full retirement age. In other words, where you get your maximum benefit on Social Security to age 67. That's only 2 years. There's so much pushback, they can't really raise it again. I think they'd be smart to raise it to 70 as long as people are still living a long time. That doesn't mean everybody has to wait to age 70 to retire. It just means you have to save and live on other sources before that if you want to retire. But if Social Security is a big part of your plan, maybe if it's a bulk of your income, you might want to wait to age 70 anyway because that's when it maxes out. So there's a lot of important numbers, a lot of important ages. There's some that I think are even more important. 59 and a half is a big number. More important number, I think, than 65, because that's when you can actually take control of your 401k money, your IRA, and actually make plans so that whatever happens in retirement, whenever you do decide to not clock in for your job anymore and either go on Social Security or go on Medicare or do these other things, you can have years of planning, advanced planning, to make sure that certain costs are covered, that you have savings to cover those medical costs and things like that beforehand. So many people just leave their 401ks alone at 59 and a half and retire, and somewhere between 59 and a half and 65, there's a market correction or market crash, then you either have to rethink retiring or working again, and you might not have those resources because who knows, the market might be recovering from a big setback. And I think we're due for one. We've been due for one for quite a while. The market can only hold off so long before the house of cards comes tumbling down. So I think as you get older, you start thinking about that number of 65 might be the number, but I think there's other numbers or other ages that you need to think about to start preparing even beforehand. There's another age, 62, is when you could start taking Social Security benefits if you want to. If you want to have an early retirement, do you take those benefits early or not? Age 70, maximum age you can elect Social Security with the maximum benefit. But remember, if you want to get the maximum benefit by waiting to age 70, you better live at least 12 years or you won't even get your money back that you didn't take out between age 62 and 70 or between 65 and 70. There's another really important age, 73. When you have to take required minimum distributions. And if you're born after 1960, that age will be 75. So there's ages in the 70s that are important. And in my opinion, the people that come into our office are more scared about this age 73 of the required minimum distribution time when the government forces you to take money out of your IRAs and other deferred accounts, retirement accounts, and pay taxes on them, whether you need the money or not. So again, you might want to actually start planning for the age 70 or 73 when you're 59 or 60 before you even have a chance to retire. So I don't think, you know, the way you phrase that as 65 is the scariest number, is one of the scary numbers. No, it's just one of those significant numbers that you have to plan around, but you shouldn't wait to 65 to plan. You should plan long before 65. And when you hit 65, that's just the start of all kinds of new things that you have to worry about, like making your money last, like making sure your income doesn't run out, like making sure the market doesn't crash. And you end up needing the money when the market's down, you end up locking in losses on your life's work. And that doesn't bode well. I mean, how are you going to make that money that you spent at a discount last for the next 30 years? It's going to be hard. So there's a lot of things that I think people need to really start planning on long before you're 65. You ought to start looking at your retirement plan. I think late 50s, especially 59 and a half, when you can start accessing your retirement plans where it seems like the bulk of most people's money is, the typical middle class, somewhat affluent retiree, the ones that we tend to find our niche with most, is the person that has saved a significant amount of money that is going to have taxes on that when they... They're not going to live a tax-free retirement because they do have assets and they do have a little bit of wealth stored up and they've been responsible with their money. They want to continue to be, but they don't want to overpay in taxes. So that person really ought to start planning, let's say, starting to see your 60th birthday around the corner. That's probably a more significant number and a more important number to get things going than say, oh, here comes 65. This is when everything starts. It should start long before that, is my point.
5: Jeff, the idea of 65 as a retirement age goes back well over a century. It wasn't chosen because somebody determined the human body reaches the perfect retirement age at 65. So we're basically using an old historical number to make a modern financial decision. Retirement today can essentially become a second adulthood. If someone retires at 65, lives into their 90s, we're not talking about a short final chapter. We're talking about potentially 30 years. So how do you design a retirement plan that is agile and flexible enough to change with the times if someone's going to be retired for 30 years.
6: That is a true point. There was a really good book. It's called Halftime. I don't remember the author, but it was, you know, what are we going to do? Retirement is not an end game. It's not a really anything but halftime. It's like, okay, you spend the first half of your adult life figuring out where you're going to work, how you're going to earn a living. Then if you're smart, you save some. And then you've got this new life where you don't have to clock into a job every day. You don't have to spend 40, 50, 60, or 70 hours a week running a business and trying to spin all the plates and raise a family and go to work and save money and prepare for this retirement. Then all of a sudden, retirement's, you're not working anymore. Some people find that retirement's more busy, but that's because they have goals and they have a lot of things that they've put off to retirement they plan to do. Some people find themselves like, oh my gosh, now what? And they have to reinvent themselves. So this is what that book was all about. It's kind of reinventing yourself for the second half of life. Who do you want to be? Do you just want to be a father who goes to work and provides? Or do you want to be, now what? You're retired. Kids are gone. You're not earning money anymore. You've got to pretty much just take care of yourself. Do you want to just sit around and spend your money till it's gone, or try to be frugal and not spend your money and do anything because you're scared it'll run out or scared the market will crash? Or do you want to have some sort of a meaningful, what is your avatar of you in retirement? Is it going to be a person that serves at charities and goes to soup kitchens and does charitable work, or serves more aggressively in activities at church? I don't mean aggressively in a bad way, but I mean just more committed in activities that you can do with some of the community or church associations that you might have. Maybe it's you're finally able to spend some time and coach kids sports, so you coach your grandkids little league and football teams, Pop Warner, whatever. Who do you want to be in retirement? And the fact is that retirement life, that 30 years, it's going to have a paycheck. So the whole first half of your life, you're in that accumulation phase. And if you're smart, you save money. And then you have this distribution phase. And if you don't have some peace of mind about the income that you're needing to replace, then you're going to feel like your retirement plan is bobbing up and down with the waves of the market and other things. And you're not going to really have a steady plan or even the peace of mind that I think most people want. Some people think, well, the market's always good. It grew my assets to millions of dollars by the time I retired, so I'll just leave them there. But when you're taking money out, the volatility of the market does a weird thing to your money. It helps it run out faster. Volatility is not good for income plans. And some people don't really know that, or they'll say, and you mentioned the word flexibility. Some people say, well, the market's really flexible. You know, if the market's good, I get to spend

out on that extra discretionary money for those, maybe the bigger, stupider, I say that in quotes, expenses, those things that really aren't necessary, like your basic travel needs, like your basic food, shelter, going to see the kids, help out, have a little budget to do some fun stuff, and live your lifestyle that you've been accustomed to. And that's what we do, is we build that Premier Retirement Roadmap that helps you see, how is my money going to last? How is it going to serve me? You've served your job and kind of served your own retirement plan your whole life. Now let it serve you. How do you do that? By building a plan that's a little bit flexible. I mean, you have to have some flexibility in it, but you also have some rigidity in it and some guaranteed income sources and things like that, that you can guarantee, that gives you that peace of mind or stickiness or the ability to feel comfortable about your plan, even when the markets are bad. Right now, we've seen a lot of turmoil in the markets. The market's really bobbing up and down all over the place. It's interesting that there's really no leadership in the market, yet the indexes seem to be setting some new highs. You look at the market and you see big stocks have gone up and driven the market, go down 20 and 30%, sometimes 15 and 20% in the same day. And they're part of those stocks that help build your wealth. And then you say, well, how's the market going up when you've got Microsoft down 20% from last year? Now it bounced up since then and it's bouncing back. You've got Oracle down almost 50% for a while. It's starting to bounce back. You've got some of these big chip companies that make memory and things like that, down 30% from their highs, yet the market continues to make a new high without those companies participating in the growth. So where is the money coming from? It's really hard to tell. So there's a lot of uncertainty. I mean, do you want to base your retirement on picking the right stocks? I hope not. You know, in our plan, we have a stock portfolio, but we only put money in there. I mean, if the market's bouncing around and we're struggling, we don't have clarity on what sectors of the market is driving the market, either have to sit back and go in the index and hope they continue to manipulate it upwards. But if you think it's overvalued, you need to have to be a little bit careful. But we also know that the markets over time are going to do great. We also know that that's not the money that you need for your monthly expenses. And I hope you're not taking that money out of those monthly expenses when the market's in as much turmoil as it is. And if you only watch the news every other day or something like that, and they say, oh, market made a new high, that's really not a reflection of what I'm seeing in the market and the fact that volumes are really low, that institutions aren't buying stock, that smart money like Warren Buffett are raising cash and sitting on the sidelines. The market is not in good shape. Even though its indexes are making new numbers, it's not a place I would want the money that I'm living on month to month to be. And it's certainly not the place that we're putting our clients' money that they're planning on living month to month on or using month to month in the markets, not just like they are today, because they're kind of weird, they're choppy, and there's no real clear direction. Even the AI stocks have been selling off. Some AI sectors are going great. Some AI sectors aren't. Some AI sectors are so overvalued and overdone and overhyped and overleveraged with debt that they probably aren't going to work out. And when smart money sees that, they're not going to go into them. Main Street might, but eventually some of those companies, just like in the dot-com days, when the dot-coms ended up being dot-bombs, there's going to be AI bombs. We are in an AI bubble, no question. Every smart person that's ever invested knows that. You know, you're not going to hear that on TV from Cramer and those guys that are paid to cheerlead the market, because while they're doing that, the institutions are buying cheap, or they're actually selling you stock at a higher price, hoping that when it goes down, they're able to buy cheap because that's their model. And they don't really care about your finances. So keep in mind, the institutions are playing against you. They're playing against all of us. Shoot, they're playing against me as an investment advisor. They're playing against me as a portfolio manager. We have to be very careful at how we step up to the plate and take our next swing. You know, there's a lot of curveballs, knuckleballs, and all kinds of stuff coming at us right now. We don't want your day-to-day living money in that, even if we are doing a good job, bad job, or indifferent job with that money. Because over time, we do great. We've done well with our risk money. Risk money's been great for several years. It will probably always outperform your safe money if you look at the overall return over a period of years. But it's not the kind of money that you want to live on a regular basis. And that's why we're really happy that we have principal protected accounts that guard against those losses, that help you get that clarity of income to make sure you know your bills are paid and make sure you know you have confidence in retirement. You're not going to run out of money if bad things happen, or if, like in the year 2000 to 2010, we call it a lost decade, two big market crashes, the market averaged zero over that period of time. Man, if you had to live on your own savings and it was all invested in the market during that time, you'd probably be like the example I use very often, Norm, who ended up running out of money in 7 or 8 years. So we don't want you to be that person. We want you to build a 30-year plan that is flexible enough to have some discretionary purchases if need be, some emergency funds if need be. But the stuff you need for emergencies and income and the stuff you need to wake up every day to make sure your bills are paid is not market money. It's safe money. Fixed income or fixed expenses ought to be paid by fixed assets. Discretionary or flexible assets that you may or may not buy or may not need
are those things that could be

0: used on those things that are flexible, and the market certainly is flexible. So that's kind of how we look at the plan, is what's the money for? What's the purpose of the money? Let's make sure that you have enough to not run out by the time you're 100 or that 30 years or that second half of your life. Shoot, if you're retiring in the mid-60s, you might end up having your second half might be longer than your first half. That's a lot to ask of that nest egg you've saved to last as long as you do, when you may live longer than it took you to save that money in the first place.
1: 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Jeff, one of the reasons that people have 65 stuck in their head is because that's the age that you get Medicare. That's probably one of the biggest reasons that people delay retirement until age 65. Let's say I'm 62. I've got to bridge the gap 3 more years. Is there a viable option for people with health insurance to bridge that gap of 3 years?
0: Well, there isn't if you're in a high income bracket. So there's a couple of ways you can do it. And when you go on the exchange, the Affordable Care Act, Obamacare exchange, it's means tested. So if you still plan to live on IRA or 401k money that's taxable, there's a 1099. The government knows you're making money. If you're taking Social Security, they know that you're making that. And so it's going to be determined on what your income is. Now, if you have enough savings outside of IRAs and things and can live on your after-tax money and not show any income for those 3 years, you can get Obamacare almost free. Now, I hate to even say that, because that just means I'm paying for their health care because they're overcharging me. That's what they do. I don't like means testing. I think it's really bogus because everybody gets the same benefit and everybody has to pay a different cost for the same thing. That's like you can only afford a Toyota Celica, but you want a Ferrari, so it's okay because you can't afford it. You can have the Ferrari anyway. But the guy that can afford a Ferrari has to pay twice as much for the Ferrari because he can afford twice as much, even though it's only a $250,000 car, he has to pay $500 for it. That doesn't make sense. You still got a Ferrari. How do they, you know, whatever. I'm probably going off on a tangent here, but that's one of the things that you can do if you want to really play the system. The other thing that you can do, which I do personally, because we have a small enough company, we don't have access to super big, huge group healthcare. I just do bonus plans where everybody can buy their own through the exchange based on their income, or do what I do. We have a Christian Health Network, which is a co-op. MediShare is another one, where they basically co-op the bills of everybody. I mean, it started out about $350, I think, when I first started 10 years ago or so, and now it's probably $600. That's $600 for, I think it's $680 or something like that. That's for two people. If I was buying it on the exchange based on income levels, I'd be over $2,000 a month. So I'm saving a lot. And the thing is with that, I can go and negotiate a cash price with my doctors and stuff. And because of how much I'm saving in insurance, I don't even feel like sending those claims into the MediShare, because all it does is just make everybody's premiums go up. And I'd like to keep the cost low and only save that for those dire expenses, the dread diseases and those things that really shouldn't come out of pocket. But for everyday health visits, physicals, things like that, maintenance plans, even a slip disc that needs a shot and some therapy, I just pay those out of pocket, but I get a better deal because I don't have to put it through an insurance company that makes you pay the deductible at full price until you paid your $12,000, then maybe they'll pay bills down the road. So you can save money with those co-ops, again, probably $300 or $400 a person, even in retirement. They're typically just flat fees, and they have a, I think our deductible is $500 per incident or whatever, which isn't bad. They don't cover any pre-existing conditions. You have to disclose those prior, and that's fair because it is a co-op. It's not an Obamacare type plan where you have to cover those pre-existing conditions. That's why that type of insurance is so much more expensive. But, you know, if you've got some other insurance that'll cover those pre-existing conditions, or if you think those pre-existing conditions can wait a few years before something dire needs to be taken place and you'll be on Medicare. For example, I have a bad back. I might need an operation someday, but I'm sure I can hold out a few more years. So I'm not worried about it. If I had something explode on my back or I needed surgery, I don't think the MediShare or the healthcare program that I'm on would pay for it. So I'm kind of on my own on that regard. I know that going in, but if I save $20,000 a year for 10 years on insurance premiums and all the deductibles, because I'm not paying full price at the doctor's offices, and I can negotiate better rates for cash pay at time of service, then I'm probably ahead $200,000 or $300,000 in 10 years. I can pay for my own medical treatment if it's not a $1 million claim or something like that, or a heart transplant, heaven forbid. But hopefully by the time I need anything like that, I'll be on Medicare. I've already paid into that my whole lifetime. And some people say, that's not an entitlement. Well, I feel very entitled to getting my money back and my health care back. And the other thing is that it's also means tested, because in retirement, if you make a certain amount of money, you still have to pay extra for all those Medicare benefits that you already paid for. But it is what it is. You can't really get out of it. It's mandatory. There wasn't so much Medicare fraud and games being played with it. I'd be probably a little bit more excited about it. But bottom line is, you do pay a little bit for that, but it is there for you. And there aren't any upside limits as long as you jump through the hoops that it takes to get on that Medicare. But between now and then, there's options. And if you're in your healthy years, you're probably not going to need them anyway. So I would go with one of those inexpensive co-op plans if it were me.
1: So, Jeff, retirement readiness really isn't about an age. It's more about an account balance, would you say?
0: Well, I'd say even more than that, it's more about the plan. How are you going to use the account balance? Some people have plenty of account balance. What is your spending habits? Yeah, I talked to somebody this week that, you know, has $7 or $8 million and they can live on $10,000 a month. They don't have any bills. They're happy that way. I mean, shoot, that guy's just got a never-ending tax problem, right? So what do you do in that case? That number's big enough to not worry about. He could probably take all the risk he wants, yet he's still interested in not paying all of it in taxes, giving the kids as much tax-free benefit as possible, make it as efficient as possible. But it's really about the tax play, because so much of it's deferred. So it's really, what is the plan where you end up getting to keep or control most of that throughout the lifetime? They have plenty. Now, there's other people that say, well, I have a $10,000 a year lifestyle, and I have about $1.2 million in savings. I get $38,000 between us on Social Security. So we need to make up an extra $6,000 spendable, maybe $7,000 a month gross off of this $1.2 million. Well, if that's reasonable, guess what? On $1.2 million, you could probably do it. But you can't put it on the market, because the safe withdrawal rate, just based on volatility and things like that, the market would say, the Wall Street would say, the rule is less than 4%. So 4% on that, there's $48,000, there's $4,000. You're going to be about $3,000 or $4,000 a month short on what you hope to use. However, if you incorporate some index annuities with income riders, or even alert plan where you get tax-free income and maybe can keep some more of that money in taxes, not go into a 22% tax bracket, stay in the 12% tax bracket by planning correctly, that number could actually be $10,000 spendable a month if you plan right and you don't risk your retirement income on something you can't control that has volatility like the stock market. So, you know, it's really about the plan. Now, it's also about the number. Somebody wants to retire at 65, they've only got $400,000 in assets and they want to live on $10,000 a month. I mean, that's not realistic. That number will get you, you might last 7 or 8 years and then you'll be out of money. What are you going to do then? You have a rich kid with a big house, or do you have a shortened life expectancy because you have bad health and you're probably not going to make that long anyway? Some people make bets like that, but I prefer not to make bets like that. By the time you think you're going to die, they probably found something that'll cure you or make you live longer than you wish you had money left. So, you know, you've got to have a plan that coordinates what you have. And if you have an abundance and you have extra, what do you do with the extra? Do you let it cause you a big tax problem and end up being estate tax when you die and end up being real inefficient and just giving a chunk to the government? Or can you at least be a good steward of that even if you don't use it? If you don't have enough to make ends meet because the rules of thumb don't get quite there, then look at other tools. You can't build a house with just a hammer. I don't know how you can build a financial house with just a stock portfolio.
1: Very good conversation, Jeff. I think the takeaway is, don't retire because the calendar says that you should. Retire because your plan says you can. 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Jeff, let's take a break. When we come back, we've got listener questions, and later on today, essential estate planning documents for your family's peace of mind when our program continues here on 790 KNST, Tucson's most stimulating talk.
2: The U.S. and Iran are keeping up the hostile messaging ahead of new economic sanctions on Tehran. Treasury Secretary Scott Bessent is set to hold a news conference Monday after the White House said it plans to impose the toughest sanctions in history on Iran and the Islamic Republic's key trading partners. In response, top Iranian officials promised a devastating response to any new economic sanctions. President Trump said Friday that Iran would love to make a deal to end the nearly six-month-old conflict. Canadian Prime Minister Mark Carney says retaliatory tariffs on the U.S. will begin on September 8th. Carney announced the move today in response to the Trump administration's new 50% tariffs on Canadian goods.
3: Canadian exports to the United States lower costs for American families. In contrast, tariffs are taxes. Taxes which are ultimately paid by U.S. consumers.
2: Carney said he will release more details in the coming days, adding that his government takes the step reluctantly. I'm Lisa Carton.
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12: This is Storm Tracker 4 Chief Meteorologist Matt Broad. Weekend weather looking hot, 105 to 107 with those extreme heat warnings in place. One thing that could break the heat, some of those scattered storms during the afternoon hours, 20 to 30% chance. I'm Storm Tracker 4 Chief Meteorologist Matt Broad on News 4 Tucson.
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1: 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It's not going to cost you anything for this casual conversation. And again, you can call today, leave your number. Shelley will call you back and find a good time for you two to meet. We're also online at primret.com. Okay, Jeff, time for listener questions. Raymond is in Rancho Vistoso, and Raymond says, I'm 63, retired, and have $1.2 million in a traditional 401k. I'm a retired CPA, and I don't think my tax bracket will change much in the future. My financial advisor is pushing me to do Roth conversions, but my gut says to skip them. Who is right, me or my financial advisor?
0: Well, I don't know if there's some proof behind the numbers. Believe it, but trust, but verify. If you've trusted the financial advisor, he's probably given you his best idea. But I would say tax bracket is not going to change, then it really doesn't matter about doing Roth conversions. The only reason you do a Roth conversion is you want to pay less taxes at a lower bracket, preferably on less money. So if you're in a lower bracket now, then you will be in the future. And I think the consensus just about anywhere in your CPA, maybe you've got your own opinions, but my opinion is I don't see how we get out of this debt mess without government eventually raising taxes or at least having the Trump tax brackets go away. I think if you can convert a Roth at 22% and save 24% or 25% in taxes on that same money, I think you're well ahead. If you can pay taxes even at 22% instead of 25% later, you're well ahead. If you can pay taxes at 12% instead of 15%, if the tax brackets, again, go back to where they were before, then you're 3% ahead, and that 3% makes a difference. And by the way, we think assets are going to probably grow over time. Here's the only reason I would be skeptical about moving into a Roth IRA this year is because the market is extremely high. We're kind of due for a correction, and it might be really smart to do that Roth conversion when the market corrects, especially if you're in the same tax bracket as you were, you know, I mean, when it crashes as you are now. And even if you pull it out later, it's just nice to do the conversion if you think you might get a lower tax bracket later, or at least the same tax bracket later, but convert when the market's low, pay less taxes on less money that way. But given the long-term returns and the same tax bracket, you're going to be equally after tax when that time comes. Here's the difference, though. When you do a Roth and you can systematically convert over time, like over maybe a five-year period of time, keep yourself, let's say, in the 22% bracket or the 24% tax bracket and convert that Roth money, you've got access to as much of that Roth money as you want. Now, who's to say that down the road, something comes up, you want to help a kid buy a house, or you want to buy a motorhome, or that'd be a silly expense, in my opinion, not a great investment, but if you want to do it and you can afford it, do it. But let's just say, hey, I want to pull $400,000 out of my IRA because, you know, I never did the Roth conversion because I didn't want to pay taxes. Well, now guess what? That $400,000 withdrawal is not only going to cost you a lot more in taxes, probably the 35-40% bracket. And then the other thing is your IRMA is going to go way up extreme levels. That's the Medicare premium that you pay for Part B gets withheld out of your Social Security. And you're going to pay more for that for a couple of years, way more for that than a couple of years. So what if you could stay in the same one or two tier IRMA level while you did the conversion, save as much money there, pay taxes at 22% instead of paying tax at 35 or 40 later because you needed a bigger chunk. So it gives you, I think the Roth conversion gives you a lot more flexibility with those withdrawals when you take them or when you want them, because they're not going to throw you into a new tax bracket and cause you grief and pain in so many other ways. So I think from that standpoint, I would have to side with the advisor that, you know, if you're in the same tax bracket, just do it. Do it systematically, though. Don't do it all at once this year because you're at a high point. If you moved $1 million, you know, in a Roth IRA and went to a 40% bracket to move it, that would be silly. But if you could do it over time in your present tax bracket you would have more access to a different amount of dollars down the road. The other thing is the Roth IRA doesn't require required minimum distribution. So you might be able to structure those Roth conversions to a point where you're not into an ever increasing tax bracket. As you know, your CPA, if you did tax returns, you know how that works, is that every year the required minimum distribution gets bigger, a higher percentage. And if it's a higher percentage payout based on your life expectancy and the account happens to grow, then you're going to be forever forced into a higher and higher income bracket. And it may actually force you into a higher and higher tax bracket. So I would do a more forward-looking plan that shows you what your tax will be every year. And most financial advisors don't do that. We do. We want to plan your tax returns right now for the next 30 plus years. Some people say, well, we'll just have to see how it goes as well. We'll do the Roth IRA, then you have to worry about it. But that's one way to control at least this year's tax returns. But we can show you exactly how much money those Roth conversions will save you or cost you given a variety of different circumstances. You know, once we design our roadmap spreadsheet for you, we can do what if scenarios. What if I spend this? What if I want to pull this much money out? What happens? What's my tax bill if I do this? How much tax burden do I leave my kids if I don't spend it? How much are my RMDs going to be when I'm 90, when I'm probably not traveling and needing the money? Am I going to be in a new high tax bracket, you know, if I live too long just because I'm trying to not pay taxes now on a Roth conversion? So again, I would say, based on what I know, which is not everything about your financial plan or even your finances, I don't even know how much is in your Roth IRA. You might have $200,000, you might have $20 million. I mean, that's a big difference in how you plan for those. You talk about some seriously advanced estate planning techniques if you've got millions rather than hundreds of thousands in that type of a conversion program. So see your whole picture. There's ways we can, I mean, math will tell us what's optimum and we can throw various assumptions in there, but I really don't think your tax bracket's going to go down if you're already retired. Typically doesn't. Typically only goes up with RMDs, and with the government changing the tax brackets, I think you may be better off following the advice of your advisor.
1: Raymond, good question. Thanks for listening to us in Rancho Vistoso. And again, if you'd like to further this conversation with Jeff, our number 520-780-9059. Jeff, next question is Walter in Pima Canyon. Walter says, I would appreciate some input on whether it makes sense to pay off our mortgage. My wife and I are both retired. We have approximately $2.3 million in savings and investments, with about 90% invested in equities. I'm 65, she's 58. Our home is worth $1.3 million, and we still owe approximately $300,000 in the mortgage. The interest rate is a fixed 2.9%, and our monthly payment for property taxes, insurance, and HOA dues are about $1,300 a month. Right now, we're withdrawing about $100,000 a year from our investments. Should we dip into our $2.3 million investments to pay off our 2.9% $300,000 mortgage?
0: The only time I would ever do that is if you're going to make less than 2.9% on your money. I know some people just like the old Dave Ramsey's theory and your grandpa's theory of, oh, own a home outright, don't have a mortgage. Well, when mortgages were 10%, that was a good idea. When mortgages are 5.5% or 6%, that's probably a good idea. When they're 2.9, no way. I have mortgages on almost all my properties for a reason, because I can make more than 3% on all my money and all my mortgages are less than 3%. I'm basically making money on money I'm borrowing. I mean, if I paid them off, I wouldn't have that money in play. You'd have less money. The other thing is I'd like to know where that money is sitting. I mean, is it in IRAs? Are those investments in IRAs? And so you're pulling that $100,000 a year paying taxes on it. I mean, if you had to pull that out of an IRA, you'd have to pull at least $400,000, maybe even $450,000 or $500,000 out of the IRA, pay taxes on it, and then pay off that mortgage. But if you got money sitting around in the bank making 2% in a high yield savings account, maybe in that case, you do pay off your mortgage. My other idea is if you got 90% invested in equities, that means based on those numbers, you don't have $300,000 laying in cash in the bank. You probably got them all in stocks. I think based on even the 4% you're probably going to be okay with the $2.3 million mostly in stocks. You're probably going to have a rock and roller coaster ride coming up in the next few years with whatever happens with the market. You might rethink how many 90% in equities, I think, is a lot for somebody getting ready to retire just because of the volatility. But if you've got the stomach for it and you've got other guaranteed income, that's great. Maybe the 100 is just more discretionary. And if you had to take 100 out, and if it is an IRA money and the market goes down, you have to take less out anyway. Maybe it's not as burdensome. So again, looking at your overall picture, I don't necessarily think you're doing anything wrong, but I think you'd be foolish, you know, if you've had a reasonably good rate of return on your investments and you think you can still at least even put them in a safe place and make 3 or 4%, then I wouldn't pay down that mortgage at all.
1: Walter, that's a very good question, and we appreciate you listening to us in Pima Canyon. And again, the number to continue this conversation with Jeff is 520-780-9059, 520-780-9059. You can make the call right now if you want. Leave your name and number, and Shelley will call you back and set up a good time for you to sit down and have this conversation with Jeff. Very good questions today, Jeff. I'm really impressed at the intelligence of our listeners. Proof in point, here's Jessica, who is listening to us in El Encanto. And Jessica says, "Hi, Jeff. I have some after-tax money sitting in a traditional IRA. Some of it came from a Roth contribution I had to recharacterize because my income was too high, and some was money I intended to convert through a backdoor Roth, but the conversion never happened. Can I still use that existing after-tax IRA money for a backdoor Roth conversion now or in a future year? And since the account has earned money, can I convert just my original after-tax contributions tax-free, or do the IRS pro rata rules come into play?"
0: Well, the pro rata rules, that's the thing. You've got to, there's always a percentage of that money that, you could do the amount you put in as the non-deductible IRA part and move that amount over, but there would still be the earnings left in there that you'd have to keep track of. The math on that and the accounting is a nightmare. And if you ever do a backdoor Roth, you should convert immediately so there are no gains when you do it. You don't have to do the math. It is a pain in the butt. You have to go back and see what every, you know, that particular portion owned. Now, if it's spread out evenly over the same investments and you don't have segregated out differently, it's kind of easy to see. You just say, what was it worth? What was the proportion of what I put in at that time? What is it worth now? This is the proportion I can move out, and that would be tax-free because the gains on that money of that non-deductible IRA portion are also tax-free. And most companies already have the accounting on that, so they would know what the numbers are. If you are still with the same company that you did the contribution with, if you've moved the company, then you've got to go back and figure that all out. Sometimes your advisor has to do that. We've had to do that for clients that had the same problem. They weren't supposed to do a Roth contribution, and they did anyway, and had to go back and figure out the exact math. You know, as an advisor, we just signed off and said, yeah, these are the numbers. We checked them out, and Fidelity just said, okay. But depending on who the broker-dealer is and how much accounting they want, it might be a little bit more difficult. But yes, you can do that after the fact. You don't have to do the Roth conversion exactly at the time of the rollover, and the backdoor Roth doesn't have to happen immediately. It's just better that if it does, it's better. But yeah, you've got a pro rata situation here, and you need to pull that money out. The pro rata is going to apply on the amount that you pull out. That's an accounting nightmare. It is kind of a pain in the butt. But yeah, good luck with that. I'm glad you didn't do that to me.
1: Jessica, that's a good question. We appreciate you listening to us in El Encanto. And again, if you'd like to further the conversation with Jeff, the number is 520-780-9059, 520-780-9059. Same goes for anybody listening to us today. If you've got a question you'd like us to answer on the air, you can get it to us by calling it in to Shelley at 520-780-9059. You can also go out to the website, which is premret.com, and leave it in the contact page there, and we would be happy to answer your question on the air. Same goes if you would like to talk with Jeff about your journey towards a confident retirement. Our Premier Retirement Roadmap is being offered at no cost and no obligation today, 520-780-9059. And again, it is just a casual conversation. Jeff, want to talk about the essential estate planning documents that your family needs for peace of mind. When people hear the word estate planning, I think many immediately picture someone with $20 or $30 million, multiple homes, businesses, and a complicated family trust. But here's the reality. If you own anything, a house, a bank account, retirement accounts, investment, a car, you have an estate. So, Jeff, let's start with a big misconception here. When someone listening says, I've got a house, I got a 401k, an IRA, a little bit of money in the bank, I'm certainly not wealthy. Why do I need an estate plan versus just a will?
0: Well, a will is a probate document. A will just basically is a court document that says how you want your stuff to go, and lawyers are happy to help you at a big fee. And when you're dead, they usually charge more than when you're alive. So that's kind of interesting and kind of hard for the heirs to negotiate that unless they shop it around. But usually the person that writes your will is kind of waiting for that payday and, you know, hoping that it comes in eventually while they're still working. And it's a great retirement plan for lawyers to write wills. I actually learned that in a business law class. They said that's the best retirement plan you can do if you're a lawyer. I'm not trying to dog on lawyers, but you think about it. If you do those during your old practice, by the time you're ready to retire, you know, you got all these people dying and you get to do the probates and handle that. Now, there's some people that need probate that you need to, you know, have a court battle in order to decide who gets what because they all want to fight. At least there's a court system to do that. But a will is really meant for court, and a will needs to be probated. Now, sometimes it can be a simple process, but generally speaking, it's cumbersome. So an estate plan that doesn't require probate, I think, is better, unless you really want probate because you have family problems that kind of require legal referees. I would prefer to have legal referees just be fiduciary trustees that you pick, that people you trust, possibly beneficiaries of your estate, maybe your kids. Maybe you don't have problems. Maybe you have all your kids get along and you trust them all. If that's the case, just do a trust, leave everything to the trust, and all your stuff just gets new owners immediately on death. You can also put beneficiary designations on all your assets. You can put on a bank, you can put POD, pay on death to a trust, or pay on death to each of my kids. You can put beneficiaries on your IRAs, life insurance, annuities. You could put ITF or POD, pay on death, designations on brokerage accounts outside of IRAs and qualified accounts. So everything that is out there, including Arizona properties, actually can have beneficiary designations on them, which escapes the whole idea of estate planning and probate, because as long as it has a beneficiary list and that beneficiary can make a claim, then it's direct succession without probate. So you don't necessarily need a will. You could do it, or need a trust. You could do it without it. We do trusts, and we always add a will just in case there's some sort of a reason somebody has to go to court. All that will says is, hey, my intention is to do whatever my trust says. So have my trustee take care of it. And it's typically a much simpler will or probate process if you have that combination, if it somehow it ever got dragged into a court situation or a probate situation, or even a civil suit if somebody wasn't a very good fiduciary trustee and somebody wanted to sue them. But typically, trusts stay out of courts. It's hard to sue a trust. Most people don't. You give the duties to pass out your stuff to who you want, how you want, when you want, with no taxes, no probate, if possible, at least amount of tax, at least amount of escaping probate. And if you set it up right, it'll go smooth. And I can't believe how smooth it is to move assets. We've helped a lot of people do that over the years. I probably set up 1,500 or more trusts with people, with the lawyers that I've worked with the doc preparers that work for the lawyers that I now use after hours so we can save our clients money on those kind of documents. But we've done a lot of documents. We've seen them go from start to finish. And I'll tell you what, having a good estate plan, not a will, but having a trust or having beneficiary designations clearly listed on every asset you own makes the transition so easy. You can come into our office and we can help you and just spend a few hours on it and send you on your merry way with the inheritance. That's how easy it can be if you set it up right. If you don't, you might be waiting years just for your court date. Everything's billed hourly in the legal system, so you've got to wait your time and probably pay your fees based on how many hours somebody takes to finally do something. So you have to be careful about that. Again, lawyers do a good job, but they've got full plates. They're not cheap. They know a lot of stuff that you don't, so you got to pay them. It's worth it. But if you don't have to do that route, I would prefer it. And for our clients, I don't think anybody really wants to go that route. They prefer to circumvent all the trouble, all the time, all the taxes, probate fees, court fees, fights in public, and public knowledge of all your assets, because probate is a public event. So an estate plan is important. And not just that, but you know, what is your legacy going to be? How do you want it to go? I mean, do you want to include some charities? Do you want some of your assets to be set aside for scholarship programs for grandkids or a sports team, Special Olympics or something like that? You still can speak for your money after you're dead if you have the right plan. Otherwise, it just goes to whoever and your job is done. Maybe that's okay. I mean, after all, you're going to be dead. But do you care? What legacy do you want to leave? After you're in the grave, do you care to see what happens to your money and how it's used and how it's spent, how it benefits somebody other than you? Most people do.
1: Okay, Jeff, so a will or a trust, those are important documents. But what about a power of attorney? I'm talking about financial and health care. Who should have that and what's that all about?
0: Well, in our estate planning portfolio, I mentioned trusts and wills. I mean, we do include a trust and a will in an estate planning portfolio. We hope you don't have to use the will. Like I said, it's a probate document. The trust dictates who's in charge of your stuff, what your powers are, basically to live your life how you are living now, only you do it with the trust in mind, either owning your assets or being a recipient of those assets when you die. Problem is, what happens between now and the time you might get sick and before you die? I mean, the trust will and the will really only speak on death. What happens? We call it living probate. What happens when you're just unable to make decisions for yourself? We have a lot of clients that are taking care of parents and mothers, or some clients that are now being taken care of by their children via powers of attorney. Powers of attorney can be really structured. Mostly there's just two. One is for a durable power of attorney, which basically allows a child or a trustee or somebody that you have put on your estate plan to step in and be in charge as soon as you're not able to function as such. So the power of attorney says, hey, it's okay if this person becomes my trustee and can handle my financial matters, pay my bills, make decisions. And then what about healthcare decisions? Well, there's a healthcare power of attorney. It's HIPAA compliant, meaning that you're now, because you've been released of liability of knowing about mom's medical condition, you can now take care of her medical bills and the doctors can freely discuss the situations with you. And then you can make the decision on whether to operate, medicate, pull the plug, let go, food hydration upon final hours and days, all those different things that, you know, somebody would probably want to make for themselves. If they put you in charge, they would probably know that you would understand their values and probably their wishes. And I'm sure they've talked to you about them. My mom's already told me about what hers are before she was old enough to be having a stroke. She actually was on life support, and we ended up telling the docs to keep her alive a little bit longer, see if she could come back. They didn't give her any hope. They basically left her dead on a machine, but she did recover, and she's alive 35 years later. So she thanks me to this day, but she does say now that she's in her mid-80s, actually going to be late 80s coming up soon, that it's okay. Next time, if they tell you she's going to die, it's okay. So, you know, we know her wishes. We're on her powers of attorney. I was then. I wasn't sure what the deal was. I had to kind of wing it on my own. But this time now, my mom's explained her wishes to me, and I know. So again, hopefully that person that's on your powers of attorney is close to you, knows you, will genuinely look out for your best benefit, be a true fiduciary, not just a trusted friend or relative or child, but somebody that you can truly believe would look out for your best interest in all cases, financially or medically.
1: Jeff, we can't avoid this question anymore. I can go online today, use software, or even ask AI to produce estate planning language. Why not save the money and do everything myself?
0: Well, you can. If you ask the AI the right questions, you could probably get a pretty good document done. It's probably going to cost you, yeah, I don't know if ChatGPT will just download one for you, but it's probably better than not having one at all. Interestingly, with AI coming up, and it is a competitive issue, the doc preparer that I use, that works for an attorney by day and works for me at night and does our legal work for all of our estate planning, well, not all of it, but most of it, the simple stuff, is, you know, she actually keeps raising her prices. I'm thinking she has more competition with AI. So, yeah, and over time that just happens, but still a lot less than an attorney. The thing is, you know, we know the questions to ask. We know what to address in the trust document. There's a lot of generic things that might get you out of probate, but it might not speak to the different powers and rules and things that you want to happen to each of your children, the distribution, the conditions on those distributions, what happens on disability, what happens to your trust if you're married and one of you dies, does it become two trusts? Do you have a remainder trust? Do you have a credit shelter trust? Do you even know to ask that? If you just say, hey, build me a trust, you probably get a $200 trust and that'll be all it's worth. If you build a trust with a lawyer, you're going to pay $4,000 for it sometimes, and maybe you get $1,000 or $2,000 worth of work that you could have probably studied and spent more time on and got it done. But you know, you could also get it done for about half that if you use people that are more doc preparers and don't go through all the legal questions and hoopla of dealing with the lawyer's office. So there's ways to save a little bit of money and still get a good consultation. I'm a certified estate planner. I don't write trust. Like I said, I use the girl that writes them for the attorney. That way you don't have to spend money sitting in an attorney's office. I know how to guide somebody through the questions on what to ask, because after 40 years in this business, I know what happens to people's assets when someone dies. We've already been through it so many times. We know what questions to address and help you set up the trust. And if doing it right is worth a little bit of your time, and it certainly is worth a little bit of our time, then there is a price to pay for some of that time. So you decide. There's cheap ways to do it, but sometimes you get what you pay for, and you get some of those things that you could have had added for $1,000 or $1,200 or $1,500 more than a do-it-yourself program. Wouldn't it be worth $1,000 of peace of mind knowing that you had the questions right and you had somebody to call if you had a question, or somebody to update it if you needed some updates, not to have to just ask some AI program and hope they get it right?
1: Once again, Jeff, if our listeners have questions, 520-780-9059 is our telephone number. You know, estate planning isn't necessarily about how much money you have. It's about how much control you want to have. If you're not sure whether your estate plan and your retirement plan are actually working together, Jeff and the team here at Premier Retirement and Wealth Planning can help you take a look at the financial side of that picture as part of your complimentary Premier Retirement Review. So call 520-780-9059 to get yours. It's 520-780-9059, because the question isn't simply, what happens to my money when I'm gone? The better question is, if something happens to me, what happens next? And have I made it easier for the people that I love to handle it? Once again, that number, 520-780-9059. It's 520-780-9059. And of course, we're also online at premret.com, premret.com. 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I'm going to thank you for your time. But as I do every week, I'm going to thank our great listeners here in the Tucson area for joining us. So for Jeff Hogan, I'm Jeff Shade. Have a great weekend. 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
30: Winds turn turbulent. I'm Carmen Roberts, Fox News. President Trump's trade chief, Jameson Greer, says Canada walked away from what he calls the best deal and triggered 50% U.S. tariffs on $20 billion worth of Canadian goods today.
31: Now, that includes products that range from hockey sticks to tongue depressors. The countries sold each other $880 billion worth of goods and services last year.
30: Fox's Marianne Rafferty says the U.S. tariffs were originally set to kick in on Wednesday.
31: But President Trump extended the deadline for 3 days to allow talks to continue, but the two countries still could not reach an agreement.
30: And Canada's Prime Minister Mark Carney says that Ottawa will impose a dollar-for-dollar tariff on American goods, including steel, electronics, and appliances. Greer says there are no further talks are scheduled. Police in Worcester, Massachusetts, have issued an arrest warrant for 58-year-old Karen Solomon after her husband, 31-year-old police veteran Kurt Solomon, was found fatally injured in their home Tuesday. Investigators say she's missing and wanted for assault with a dangerous weapon. Also in Massachusetts, a trial of a woman who strangled her 3 young children to death continues. The defense team for Lindsay Clancy rested its case yesterday, and the prosecution started calling rebuttal witnesses trying to prove she was not suffering from postpartum psychosis.
32: Their rebuttal witness, psychiatrist Dr. Abram Max, says he had interviewed Clancy and reviewed her records. He says Clancy was suffering from depression.
33: My opinion is that she retained the capacity that required for having criminal responsibility for these actions.
32: Clancy has admitted to killing her children, but the defense has pled not guilty by reason of insanity.
30: Fox says Madeline Rivera. The trial resumes on Monday. Closing arguments expected soon. 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
11: Alabama has named redshirt freshman Keelan Russell as its starting quarterback. Number 11 Bama in the coaches poll entertains East Carolina in its season opener on September 5th. Texas has dismissed linebacker Ty Anthony Smith from its program due to conduct detrimental to the team. And sad news, the two-year-old son of Bills defensive tackle Ed Oliver died after being found unresponsive in a swimming pool outside of Houston on June 28th. I'm Bill Horan.
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19: And my name is Casey, and I'm alongside Michelle every week here on the show as she breaks down the latest retirement topics and headlines for us. Michelle, it is always great to be with you. I love talking retirement with you on the weekend. How are we doing, my friend?
14: Doing good, Casey. I love talking retirement with you on the weekend.
19: Yes, best part of the week. And we've got a lot that I want to chat with you about today, Michelle. I'm really looking forward to hearing your thoughts on a few different things. So as we get started, we want you to go ahead, grab a pen, grab your phone, and take this phone number down. 520-389-6188 is how you can reach us. And you're going to want to do that because Michelle has an amazing offer on the table for you today. She has set aside just a handful of spots that are exclusively for our radio listeners for her retirement consultation. And she's going to do this for you completely complimentary, no obligation. And Michelle, I want you to talk to us a little bit about what your consultation process is like. What can people expect? And, you know, why is it such a valuable step for somebody to take when it comes to planning for their financial future?
14: Yeah, Casey. And I love this because I get this question, like, what actually happens when you come to meet with me? A lot of people can feel like this first step is like the hardest step. But I'm here to tell you it's not. It's the best step you're going to take today. Our process is really intentional, and it's probably a little different from what most people expect. So that first meeting, that first time you meet with me, we'll do virtually, we'll do in person, we can do a phone call. It's not about being sold anything. It's not about products. It's not about making decisions on the spot. It's really about understanding your full financial picture and what you actually want your life to look like in retirement. So think of this as a really great conversation. I had a couple recently come in, both successful, both savers, both doing all the right things. But when I asked him a simple question, what does a great retirement look like for you? They looked at each other and kind of laughed because nobody had ever asked them that before, which just blew my mind. We spent the first meeting talking through what they want their retirement to feel like day to day, what concerns are keeping them up at night, what decisions they aren't sure about, and what they've done so far. And just as important, we talk about what's not working, where there's confusion, where there's risk, and where things feel disorganized. From there, I like to start connecting those dots. I'll give you initial observations, what I'm seeing, what stands out, and where there may be opportunities or gaps, not in a complicated technical way, but in a way that actually makes sense. Because my goal in that first meeting is simple. I want you to walk out of that meeting with more clarity than when you came in. Now, if it makes sense to move forward, that's when we'll have that second part of the process come in. That's where we'll take everything we discussed and actually build a strategy, looking at retirement income, investment positioning, tax planning, risk management, and how all those pieces work together. But that only happens if we're the right fit for both of us. And I think it's really important to say that because, Casey, this is a partnership. Not every situation is the right fit, and that's okay. My role is to be honest about that. So if you've been putting this off because you're not sure what that first meeting looks like, or if you're worried that it's going to be high pressure, it's not. It's a conversation. It's educational. It's a judgment-free zone. And it's designed to help you understand where you are and what your next best step is.
19: 520-389-6188. That's what you need to be dialing if you're ready to get that conversation about your financial future started with Michelle. And I can't emphasize enough that this is very low pressure. There's no obligation. It is just a conversation directly with Michelle to start you out. And like she said, it can be on the phone, you can meet on Zoom, or you can come right on into the office. Michelle's local. She is Tucson born and raised. So she knows this retirement landscape locally, which is so, so important. But it's a conversation. It's all about you. It's all about your specific situation so that Michelle can best assess just how she can help you move forward. So that number one more time for you, 520-389-6188. Or you can always head online as well. We are at advisemenow.com. You'll click on that contact tab, share your info, and then one of our Modern Wealth teammates will reach out directly to you to get connected. All right, Michelle, let's dive into some retirement talk, shall we?
14: Let's do it, Casey. Hit me with the good one.
19: All right. Well, we talk about retirement confidence a lot on this show, so that's where I want to start today because that's what everybody wants, right? We want confidence throughout our retirement. And every year, there are some studies that measure just how confident you feel about your upcoming retirement. Now, 2 years ago, a survey done by Natixis found that nearly 40% of people said it would take a miracle for them to retire comfortably. But the latest survey puts that number actually at about half, at 21%, which is good news. And, you know, what's the reason for this big swing in confidence? Well, the stock market, which has posted impressive gains for three consecutive years now. So I'm wondering with your clients, Michelle, do you also see people putting their retirement confidence in the stock market? And do you think that that confidence is misplaced? What are your thoughts here?
14: Yeah, so this isn't surprising to see confidence improve dramatically. And yes, I absolutely see people tying their retirement confidence to the market. I have a client who every time the market's down, they're on the phone with me wanting to sell. And we're walking through that and they're worried about if they can retire. And then on the flip side, when the market's up, they feel great and they feel confident.
19: Mm-hmm.
14: But the thing is, this kind of confidence can be misleading if it's not grounded in a real plan. When you look at what's actually happening recently, it does make sense. So the S&P has delivered an unusually strong run, two consecutive years with return north of 20%, which is well above the long-term average of about 10%. That's a sharp contrast to 2022 when the market was down roughly 18%. So what happens? People go from this might take a miracle to I think I'm actually going to be okay.
19: Mm-hmm.
14: And on the surface, that feels like real progress.
19: Oh, and I like how you say that on the surface, because that is where things can get tricky, right?
14: Absolutely, because that's just surface level. But what's really improved? Your financial position or just your portfolio balance? And I think that's important to distinguish.

0: your cost, tax exposure, and how his withdrawals would hold up in a down market. And that's where things shifted. Yes, his portfolio had grown, but so had his risks. And a lot of people miss this. Inflation had quietly increased his future spending needs. His withdrawal strategy wasn't tax efficient. And most importantly, his plan was still heavily dependent on market continuing to perform just as well as it had been, which, I mean, that's not realistic. Mm-hmm. So when I asked him the same question I ask a lot of people in that position, what happens to your confidence if the market gives back 15 to 20% of those gains? And that's usually where I get a very, very long pause. Mm-hmm.
1: Yeah,
0: look of fear.
1: I think that's the moment that people realize maybe their confidence is a little more fragile than they originally had thought.
0: Exactly, because confidence can disappear with one bad year. And I mean, let's be honest, it's not really confidence. That was just momentum.
1: Yeah.
0: So what we did with Mark, we didn't undo his growth. What we did is we built around it. We created a more structured income strategy, diversified where he was overexposed, stress tested his plan against different market environments. Because when you go through retirement, you will have many market environments. It's not going to be what we've seen consistently these past 2 years. Then the goal wasn't just to grow, it was to make that growth sustainable. And this ties directly into what that survey is showing. Yes, fewer people feel like retirement will take a miracle. But at the same time, a majority still feel uneasy about the world. They're worried about inflation and even cutting back on savings because of rising costs. And that tells you something important. Confidence is improving emotionally, but not necessarily structurally.
1: Oh, and I think that's an important distinction and probably one that people haven't even thought about in that way.
0: Yeah, absolutely. So inflation in particular is that silent factor here. Even if your portfolio is up, your cost of living has also gone up. So while the market is pulling confidence forward, inflation is quietly pulling it back. So is it misplaced to put confidence in the market? Not entirely, but it's incomplete. Markets are a tool. They're a driver of long-term goals, but they're not a strategy on their own. When people rely too heavily on recent returns, they risk building a retirement plan based on a best case scenario. A well-built plan should work in good markets, average markets, and challenging markets. That's the real benchmark.
1: Well, I think, Michelle, that leads us perfectly into our revamp tip for this.
0: Absolutely. So if your retirement confidence has improved over the past couple years, I need you to ask yourself this right now. Is that confidence based on a rising market or a clearly defined income plan that has been stress tested? Because one is temporary and the other is durable. So if you're sitting here listening to me talk and you feel better about where you stand right now, but you want to make sure that confidence is actually backed by strategy, this is the perfect time to take a closer look. At Modern Wealth Management, we help you turn your market-driven momentum into structured, sustainable retirement plan that's built around your life, not just the market. So right now, give us a call, 520-389-6188. My team is standing by to help you schedule an appointment. Or you can jump right onto my website, www.advisemenow.com. On the right-hand side, there's a button that says schedule a time to talk. Click on that. You'll go right to my calendar, find a time that works for you, and book yourself an appointment right now.
1: 520-389-6188. If you are thinking, am I too confident in the market, or maybe I'm not confident enough in my plan, this is exactly where a conversation with Michelle can help you find that clarity that you're looking for. So to get started, all you've got to do is dial 520-389-6188. Or like she said, you can always visit advisemenow.com and schedule yourself. So when you hear that, Michelle, it really comes back to what people are feeling confident about, whether it's the market doing well or it's a plan that still works when the market is not doing so hot. And that actually leads right into one of the biggest fears that people face early in retirement, and that's a market downturn. This can force retirees to sell investments at a loss just to cover basic living expenses. And when the market eventually rebounds, those gains are completely gone. And it's something that we call the sequence of returns risk. We talk about it a lot on this show. And we've actually got financial author Jamie Hopkins. He wrote the book, Your Retirement Sketchbook. And he told Morningstar recently that there's one way to help guard against this.
2: That's not super complicated, but I still see retirees sometimes retiring with really high concentrations in just a couple stocks because

0: They were growth vehicles and they allowed them to accumulate wealth, but that might not be the right vehicle to get through retirement. Wealth generation strategies and wealth preservation strategies is what we're talking about now are different things. So a more diversified portfolio, both among equities and across different asset classes, is really important because it gives us flexibility on being able to sell things at different time periods based off of how they're performing.
1: So I'm wondering, Michelle, how often do you recommend that somebody nearing retirement has their portfolio kind of go under that diversification microscope?
2: Oh, all the time. And I know this isn't like a fun thing and it's not flashy and nobody's making TikToks about it, but the sequence of return risk is one of the most misunderstood but most important risks in retirement planning. And I'm probably that person that talks about this too much. I love talking about it because a lot of people think about it. Mm-hmm. And I probably need to maybe stop talking about it when I'm out at parties socially, but it's so important.
1: Yeah.
2: And Jamie is absolutely right. Diversification is one of the key ways to manage it. You can't eliminate it, but you can manage it.
1: Yeah. I mean, because there's no such thing as removing that market risk altogether, but there are ways to manage it.
2: Yeah. And the reality is, I don't think diversification can be something that you just like check every few years. It's if you're nearing retirement, it's something that should be reviewed constantly and intentionally, at least annually, if not more, depending on what the current market conditions are or life changes. So let me give you an example. I love talking about my clients and people that I meet. I had a couple come in, both are about maybe 3 years from retirement. They had done a really great job saving. And like a lot of people after a strong market run, their portfolio had grown really nice. But when we looked under the hood, they were far more concentrated than they ever realized. Very heavy in equities, particularly large cap stocks.
1: Okay.
2: So on paper, Casey, everything mm-hmm. looked great.
1: Well, I'm guessing that was until you actually ran the numbers, maybe through a real life retirement scenario.
2: Yeah, exactly. You know me too well. Because when we stress tested their plan, we modeled what would happen if they retired into a downturn, something like 2008 or even 2022. And all the results were very sobering because the sequence of return risks, they weren't just about dealing with those temporary declines. They were locking in losses by withdrawing income from a declining portfolio. It's incredibly important. People don't talk about this enough.
1: Yeah.
2: And that can really create a compounding effect that can permanently impact the longevity of their assets.
1: Yeah, I think that's the kind of damage that people do not realize that you cannot always recover from.
2: Yeah, exactly. And most people miss this. So we didn't just diversify in the traditional sense. We restructured their portfolio with purpose.
1: Okay.
2: We created an income strategy that didn't rely on selling equities in a down market. We built a short-term income buffer using more stable assets. We rebalanced their allocation to reduce overexposure to that one particular part of the market and aligned their investments with when they would actually need the money. That's real diversification, not just owning different funds or having different advisors, but having different roles for each different dollar.
1: Oh, okay. I like that. I think that's an important way to think about it, having different roles for different dollars.
2: Yeah, 100%.
1: Okay.
2: And to your question on timing, here's how I typically think about it. 5 to 10 years from retirement, annual deep dive reviews, making sure the allocation is evolving as the timeline shortens. 0 to 5 years from retirement, reviews at least annually, often semi-annually, with more focus on income planning and downside protection. In retirement, we have our ongoing monitoring because withdrawals plus market volatility equal a very different dynamic. And importantly, diversification isn't static. What was diversified 3 years ago might not be today, mm-hmm. especially after a strong run in one area of the market.
1: So if someone's listening to this conversation that we're having and they're thinking, you know, I'm diversified, what's a sign that they should be looking out for maybe that they actually might not be as diversified as they think? What should we be keeping our eyes peeled for?
2: So taking a look at your portfolio and see where your concentration is. Do you have a lot of exposure to a specific sector? Do you have a lot of tech in your portfolio? A lot of people I'm seeing are coming in very heavy in tech because tech has had a great run and it's time to look at that and take those gains out and re-diversify. So it's seeing where's your income going to come from? If the market goes down, do you have cash? Do you have income annuities? Do you have a pension? What is going to pay for your household expenses if we have a downturn at the beginning, middle, or end of your retirement? how are you protecting that money?
1: And do you think that most people are waiting too long to take a look at this until they're almost, you know, right at retirement and it's a little too late?
2: I do. I really do. I think the mentality with 401k when you're in your 20s, people tell you get a 401k, set it and forget it. It's a great way to start, but you can't set and forget the closer you get to retirement. You need to take a look at this stuff. Things change, the market changes, your life changes. You need to make sure you're constantly looking at this, and we're not doing the set it and forget it method.
1: All right. Well, hit us with your revamp tip on this.
2: So diversification isn't just about what you own. It's about what you need it for. If your retirement income depends on selling investments, make sure you're not forced to sell the wrong assets at the wrong time. So if you're sitting here and you're within that 5 to 10 year window of retirement, or if you're already there and you haven't recently stress test your portfolio for a downturn, I am telling you, Casey, now is the time. Mm-hmm. It is the time to do it. At Modern Wealth Management, we'll help you build a strategy that protects your income from market timing risk and not just market volatility. So you go on the phone right now. You can schedule with one of my team members, 520-389-6188. Or you can go right on my website, www.advisemenow.com. Click on the schedule a time to talk. It will take you right to my calendar where you can see what works out with your schedule and you can book right then and there. Virtually, we can do a phone call or we can do in person.
1: 520-389-6188. This is exactly the kind of risk that most people do not see until it's too late. So if you're sitting here thinking, I'm close to retirement, I really should know how exposed I am. That is what Michelle helps people sort through every single day in her office. And the good news is she has set aside time for a complimentary retirement consultation just for you when you pick up the phone today and give us a call at 520-389-6188. This is your chance to have your situation looked at through a different lens. And it all starts when you pick up the phone and give us a call today. That's going to connect you with one of our Modern Wealth teammates who will then get you scheduled for that next convenient time on the calendar. Or like Michelle said, if online's an easier route for you, just head over to advisemenow.com and click on the contact tab and you can get scheduled that way. It's very, very simple. Now, Michelle, it's funny that we spend a lot of time trying to manage risk in retirement, making sure that you're not forced to guess or to gamble at the wrong moment. Meanwhile, there's a whole other industry that's leaning into predictions that I want to talk about today. Major League Baseball. They're actually stepping into the world of prediction markets. They've signed a deal naming Polymarket as their official prediction market partner. So what that actually means is that fans will now be able to place bets on the outcome of games, seasons, standings, all sorts of things. So I was thinking we could have a little fun, Michelle, and build our own little retirement prediction board today. So if we had to post odds on the future of retirement, what would be on our board?
2: So I love that you love to hit me with like baseball things because you know that
1: I'm always bringing the sports talk.
2: You're making me work because I really don't know anything about baseball. Like I love watching our men and women's Wildcat basketball teams.
1: Mm-hmm. Baseball not your forte?
2: Baseball is not my forte, but you got me when they're doing these prediction boards because I love that piece. Mm-hmm. So if we were to build a retirement prediction board, here are the bets that I would post. And more importantly, how I'd think about the odds and what we would actually do about them.
1: Okay.
2: So will you retire later than you think? Question. Odds, probably higher than most people expect. A lot of people picture a clean on schedule exit 62, 65, maybe 67. But in reality, retirement timing is often dictated by life and not a calendar. I had a client who was set on retiring at 65. That was the plan, 4 years. But at 61, his company restructured and offered him a really great package to retire. Suddenly, the question was, when do I want to retire? It was, can I retire now? Mm-hmm. But because we already had built in flexibility into his plan, cash reserve, multiple income sources, a realistic spending plan, he was able to say yes with confidence. That's the distinction. Planning for a date versus planning for flexibility.
1: Oh, and that's such a powerful distinction and one that people, I think, don't usually think about. But fantastic for this client of yours.
2: Yes, absolutely. So here's another one. Will inflation change what comfortable means? So the odds for me, almost certain. Inflation is one of the most underestimated risks because it doesn't hit us all at once. It quietly erodes purchasing power over time. And it's not just general inflation, retirees experience personal inflation, healthcare costs, insurance, travel, home maintenance. Those categories often rise faster than that headline number. had a client recently say that I thought I needed $6,000 a month to live comfortably. When we updated the plan, it was actually closer to $7,500 when we factored in current costs and future increases. And that's a pretty decent gap.
1: Mm-hmm. Yeah, that's not a small adjustment. That changes how retirement actually feels for somebody.
2: Absolutely. So instead of assuming inflation will behave the way we want it to behave, we build plans that can absorb it with growth, assets, flexible withdrawal strategies, and periodic adjustments. So another one, will market volatility hit at the worst time? So the odds, it's not if, but when. Mm-hmm. This is where we have that sequence of return risk conversation that I know I love talking about, probably talk about it too much, but I love talking about it. The market doesn't have to be bad long-term to cause us damage. It just has to be bad at the wrong time. I worked with a couple who retired before a downturn. Their neighbors, same age, similar savings, had to pull back on spending because they were withdrawing from declining accounts. But my clients didn't, which was really, love seeing that. Mm-hmm. And why? Because we already had segmented their portfolio. Short-term income needs were covered by stable assets and longer-term money stayed invested. So when that volatility hit my clients, they didn't have to react. They had to just stay on the plan.
1: Well, and that's the difference between riding out volatility or really letting it dictate your entire lifestyle.
2: Absolutely. And that's the goal. Your income shouldn't be dependent on what the market did this quarter.
1: Okay.
2: So let's talk about another one.
1: All right.
2: Will taxes be higher in your retirement years? So the odds for that one, higher than most people probably assume. This is one of the biggest blind spots I see. And when I teach my educational classes, I often ask people, who do you raise your hand if you think taxes for you are going to be higher in retirement? Hardly anybody ever raises their hand. Mm-hmm. So people save diligently in these tax deferred accounts, which is great. But then retirement comes and everything becomes taxable all at once. You're adding in Social Security, maybe adding in that pension. Then we hit that required minimum distribution age, and suddenly you're in a higher tax bracket than expected. Mm-hmm. I met with a client, this was probably 15 years ago. She was a retired teacher, and she told me, she's like, I thought my taxes would go down in retirement. But in her reality, they actually went up. She was making more money retired than mm-hmm. she did while she was working. And I see this happen time and time again.
1: Yeah, that catches so many people off guard.
2: It does. So we always look for planning opportunities before retirement. Those window years where income is lower and we can be proactive. Roth conversion, managing tax bracket thresholds, coordinating withdrawals. Because in retirement, it's not just about the income, it's also about after-tax income. And here's a big one. Will Social Security rules change or feel different? So I'm going to tell you the odds for this one. You might be surprised. The strategy matters more than the rules. So there is always noise, always, always, always around Social Security. Will it change? Will my benefits be reduced? Yeah. Is it going away? What's going to happen? Mm-hmm. But what I find is that most people aren't optimizing what's already available to them, claiming early versus delaying, how their benefits are taxed, how it integrates with your other income sources. Those decisions have six-figure impacts over time.
1: And that's not a small difference. We are not talking pocket change here.
2: No, we're not. So instead of trying to predict policy and policy changes, things that we can't predict, things we can't change, we focus on market smart decisions within the current framework and building a plan that isn't dependent on one variable. Okay, I want to add just one more to the board.
1: Okay.
2: Will your spending stay the same throughout retirement? I think this is a good question. So the odds for that, almost zero. Most people assume a flat spending line, but retirement spending is dynamic. Early retirement tends to be more active, travel, hobbies, experiences. Then there's often a slowdown phase and later healthcare costs can increase. If your plan assumes a straight line, you're probably missing that reality. We build spending models that reflect how people actually live in retirement, and that allows for better decisions making really around that income and that investments.
1: All right. Anything else that we want to add to our board?
2: Okay, just one more.
1: Okay.
2: And it's one that doesn't get talked about enough. Will your confidence match your reality? And the odds of that, they will not without a plan. I see two types of people. Those who feel confident because the market has been good, and those who are confident because they have a clear, tested plan. Those two things are incredibly different.
1: Well, and I feel like you can probably hear the difference immediately.
2: Absolutely. Confidence based on the market can change quickly, and it does, and I hear it all the time. Confident based on a plan tends to hold. It's already been pressure tested. The bigger takeaway, if you look at all these bets, here's what stands out. Retirement isn't about predicting the future correctly. It's about preparing for multiple outcomes before it even happens.
1: Well, I think that really says it all.
2: It does, because something will be different than what you expect. It's going to happen. The question is whether your plan can absorb that difference.
1: All right. Hit us with your revamp tip.
2: Okay. Build your retirement plan like you're wrong about at least one major assumption, whether it's inflation, market returns, taxes, or timing, because you probably will be. The strength of the plan is how well it holds up when those things happen. If you've never looked at your retirement this way through the lens of what could go wrong and how do we plan for it, that's exactly what we do here. We help you build a strategy that isn't dependent on perfect conditions. So if you are worried about this and you haven't done this, it is time for you to jump on my website, www.advisemenow.com. There's the button that says schedule a time to talk. Click on that and you can schedule right on my calendar. Or you can call 520-389-6188 and one of my team members will help you get onto my calendar.
1: 520-389-6188. I really think the takeaway here is nobody gets a crystal ball. You cannot predict every headline, every market move, or even every curveball that retirement is going to throw your way. 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If you're sitting here thinking, I do not want to bet on my retirement, I want a plan that I can rely on, that I can count on. Michelle has set aside time for that complimentary retirement consultation. This is just for our radio listeners. And it all starts for you with a simple conversation directly with Michelle. No pressure, no obligation, just a chance for you to talk through whatever your specific situation is. Look at how your plan is positioned and then see where you may be taking on risks that you don't really need to. And to get started, all you have to do is call us. That number for you one more time, 520-389-6188 or online at advisemenow.com. All right, Michelle, let's dive right in by talking about a term on Wall Street called dumb money. Now, this refers to casual investors who pile into the markets late, buying as prices rise and headlines get loud. Now, historically, when that money rushes in, seasoned investors start heading for the exits because a downturn often follows, and we may be seeing that now. Now, for decades, the average casual investor kept about 36% of their portfolio in stocks. Today, that number is a record high, 55%. So, Michelle, my question is, have you seen this signal hold up before, and is this something that you're watching right now?
2: You know, so even before we get into the market side of this, I want to take a second to talk about what this means for somebody listening right now, because this is exactly the type of conversations we have at our first meeting. When somebody comes to our office, the first thing we do is not talk about your stocks. We don't start with what should you invest in. We actually start with you. What are you trying to accomplish? What does retirement actually look like? What worries you? And most importantly, how would you feel if the market dropped 20% tomorrow? Because the answer usually tells me everything that I need to know.
1: Well, and I love that you start there, Michelle, because I think that's such a different approach than what people are expecting when they hear the term financial advisor. They think you're going to jump right into the money talk and you don't care about them as a person, but that's just not true at Modern Wealth.
2: It definitely isn't true, Casey. Not at all. Okay, so now on to your question, this idea of dumb money. So first of all, it's actually not an insult. It does sound like an insult, yeah, but it's really just industry jargon. I don't know who came up with it, but it's quite the word. Mm-hmm. It really just means late money. I don't know why they don't call it late money and why they call it dumb money, but it is what it is.
1: Okay.
2: So late money is when everyday investors feel confident enough to pile into the market after it's already gone up. And yeah, this is something I 100% am watching right now. When you look at the data, and it's showing that individual investors, like you said, are holding around 55% in equities, this is historically really high. And again, Casey, like you pointed out, the long-term average is really closer to that 36%. And here's why this matters. Markets tend to move based on behavior, not just fundamentals. And that's really important. Mm-hmm. When optimism is high and everybody feels good, people take on more risk because they're like, hey, it's doing great. I'm feeling comfortable. But historically, this tends to happen towards the end of the cycle, not the beginning. Hence why it's late money. Okay. This indicator has actually had a very strong track record, not for predicting when a downturn will happen, but for signaling that future returns may be lower than people are actually expecting.
1: Well, and that's such an important distinction. This isn't about predicting a crash. It's about adjusting your expectations.
2: It is. So it's not just a get out of the market tomorrow signal, but, you know, it's flashing that yellow light.
1: Okay.
2: Let me give you an example. Okay. I had a couple of clients come in late in 2021. Markets were strong. Headlines were positive. And he said to me, I feel like I'm missing out and I should be more aggressive, should have more stocks, should be adding more to that pile. So of course we sit down and we really dig in. And it turns out once we look through his plan, he did not need more risk. He needed reliability, income stability, those important pieces. So fast forward 2022, the markets pulled back and instead of panicking, he was completely fine. So why? It's because we didn't build his plan based on what the market was doing. We built it based on what he needed the market to do for him. That's the big difference. And that's really how we help. Because the mistake I see people make, especially when markets are doing well, is that they confuse recent performance with long-term strategy. And this is something I see all the time. So at our firm, we focus on making sure your portfolio matches your actual goals, stress testing your plan against downturns, creating income strategies so you're not forced to sell at the wrong time, incredibly important, and helping you avoid emotional decisions, which are usually the most expensive ones. So when I see data like this, record equity exposure, it doesn't make me panic, but it does make me lean into planning. Because if returns over the next 10 years are lower, as history does suggest, then your strategy has to be more intentional, not more aggressive.
1: When you say more intentional, what does that actually look like for somebody, let's say, that's listening today?
2: So intentional investing is, are we covering all those basic expenses? If the market goes down, is your income still going to stay the same? Do we have income that's set aside for you so that we're not selling when the market's down? So making sure everything is intentional. Now, it's important to have market growth. That market growth is what helps us keep pace and outpace inflation. But we have to make sure we're covering all those basic expenses. So at the end of the day, you're paying for your house, you're paying for your medical, you're paying for food, you're paying for those things that are important, and you're still enjoying your retirement.
1: Got it. Well, I think that really leads us into our revamp tip.
2: It always does, Casey. So just because the market has been rewarding risk, it doesn't mean it always will. So important. The smart investors don't chase what's hot. They position for what's next. So I want to actually invite you guys. I'm having an educational class, and this is one of the things that we talk about, income stability, ways to position your portfolio. Class is going to be held at Nannini Library on Shannon Road. We have one Monday, May 4th at 6 p.m. and Wednesday, May 6th at 6 p.m. Very easy to register. You just go to my website, www.advisemenow.com. Click on education centers and workshops, and under workshops, there's a link for you to register. It will be a really great class. We do in about 40 minutes, but you'll hear a lot of good stuff and get some good ideas. So again, come to our class, but if you're listening right now and thinking, I actually don't know how much risk I'm taking or if my portfolio still makes sense, that is exactly what we help with. You can go again to that same website, www.advisemenow.com. 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
1: You want to take advantage of this opportunity, 520-389-6188. 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So that conversation gets us thinking about how we're investing, but there's another question that people wrestle with all the time, and it's a big one, Michelle. When should I actually be talking to a financial advisor in the first place? Now, Morningstar, they recently put that question to Emily Guy Birkin, who is the author of the book, The 5 Years Before You Retire. And here's what she said.
3: So 5 years is an amount of time that feels real. The finish line's on the horizon. Oh, wow, this is really happening. But there's still enough time that you can really make a big difference. So focusing on that 5-year time frame is kind of like the perfect time to kind of strike while the iron's hot. It gives you enough time to make some necessary changes so that you're well positioned to have the retirement that you'd like to, or at least close to it, rather than, you know, if you're panicking the year before or even 3 years before.
1: So this is what I want to ask you, Michelle. When do you like to first meet with a client before their retirement? Are we talking 5 years out? Are we talking 10? And you know, what if somebody comes in who's just a couple years away? Is it too late for them? What are your thoughts?
2: So in a perfect world, I want to meet you straight out of college or trade school when you have your very first job. To me, the sooner the better, but I know that's not always the reality.
1: Yeah.
2: So ideally, I prefer to meet people 5 to 10 years. 10 years could be a little, I mean, it's never too late, Casey, but 10 years is probably ideal.
1: Okay.
2: And that 5 to 10 years is really what we call that decision decade.
1: Oh, I like that phrase because I feel like it makes it clear that it's not just about timing. It's also about the opportunity that those years can give you before retirement.
2: Yeah. And opportunity is incredibly important because these are the biggest planning opportunities that exist. Tax strategies like Roth conversions, Social Security timing, income planning, risk adjustments before you stop working. That's where we can really move the needle. But here's the important part, and I want listeners to hear this clearly. It is never too late. I've had people walk into my office 1 or 2 years before retirement, or even after they're already retired, and we can still make a huge impact.
1: Well, and I think that's really important for people to hear because I can guarantee almost that there are folks listening right now thinking, okay, maybe I'm not as early as I hoped, but hopefully I'm not out of options either, right?
2: Yeah, exactly. And let me give you guys a quick example. I had a couple come in about 3 years before retirement. They had done a really good job saving. But when we ran the numbers, we realized something really important. They were about to retire into a tax problem. Most of their money was in pre-tax accounts and their 401ks. And if they retired as is, their withdrawals combined with Social Security would push them into a higher tax bracket later on. So what did we do? We created a strategy for those 3 years, partial Roth conversions, income smoothing, and a retirement plan that reduced their lifetime tax burden. This kind of planning only happens if you have the time to look ahead, even if it's just a few years.
1: Let me ask you real quick what you mean by income smoothing.
2: Income smoothing. Well, thank you, Casey. So just a way to smooth out your income so that it's coming from the appropriate places and we're not hit with a huge tax burden when we get to that required minimum distribution age.
1: We like our income smooth. We don't want it bumpy around here.
2: Yeah, we want our income smooth and we want it smooth and rising. We definitely don't want it bumpy.
1: All right, well, now talk to me about if somebody comes in and says, I'm 1 year away. What do I do?
2: Great question. I'm 1 year away. Did I miss the window? You didn't miss the window. Absolutely not. There's still time. We just shift that focus. At this stage, we're looking at creating a reliable income plan, protecting against sequence of return risk. I've talked about that a lot on my show. Making sure you're not taking on any unnecessary risk before retirement and avoiding costly mistakes within those few years, which are critical. Because those early retirement years, they can really make or break your plan.
1: Well, and I think this is where you and the Modern Wealth Management team can help make a difference for people, right?
2: It is. This is where we can really help. This is what I love to do. Because retirement isn't just a date, it's really a transition. And that transition requires coordination, investments, taxes, income, healthcare decisions, even lifestyle planning. Most people don't need more products, they need a plan that works together. And one of those things my clients really value is that a relationship doesn't stop with them. We work with their children and their grandchildren as well. Helping the next generation get organized and start planning early so they're set up for a stronger financial future. So they're not coming to me when they're 1 to 2 years away from retirement. We're getting them set up now.
1: Okay, so let's say somebody's listening right now. They're closer than they've expected to retirement. They have not sought out the help of a professional. They have not talked to an advisor. What's the very first thing that you'd want them thinking about today?
2: Very first thing is make that phone call. Call me right now. Go to my website. It is never too late. Do not feel embarrassed. Do not feel like you missed it. It is never too late to start, and the sooner the better.
1: All right. Well, hit us with that revamp tip then.
2: So like I said, the closer you get to retirement, the more important those decisions become. You don't need decades to improve your outcome, but you do need a strategy. So if you're within that 5-10 year window or even closer and you're not 100% confident in your plan, that's exactly when you should be having this conversation. Go directly right now to my website, www.advisemenow.com. 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
1: 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All right, Michelle, let's shift gears one more time because this next group of people that I want to talk about should, in theory, feel pretty comfortable, but the stakes are actually even higher the more we look at it. Fidelity said recently another 66,000 people crossed the $1 million mark in their 401ks in the fourth quarter. And what we're facing now, including the war in Iran, is really going to test them. Once you hit that million, of course, the last thing that you want to see is that number slip back below it. So your instinct is to head to cash, which is understandable. But then what? I'm curious your thoughts here, Michelle.
2: So this is a real conversation because I do have clients that they have a number in their head. And if those 401ks fall below that number, panic sets in. So I have this talk all the time. And I'll start here because this is one of the things we talk about in a first meeting. When somebody comes into our office, especially someone who's hit that $1 million mark, the first question they usually ask isn't, how do I grow it more? It's, how do I not lose it?
1: Okay.
2: So that's a shift from accumulation to production. And it's one of the biggest mindset changes in investing.
1: Well, and it's crazy. The mindset is more, I'm not super interested in growing it. I just don't want to lose it. And that's a big mental shift because everything that you've worked for to build it, it feels like all of a sudden it might start working against you almost.
2: Yeah. And it kind of goes back to what we previously talked about when things feel real, when you're getting close to retirement, that it's not just like, oh, I'm going to retire down the road. It's like, oh, shoot, I'm in my 50s. Mm-hmm. You know, I want to retire. This is actually looking real. So when we layer all that in, Fidelity's reporting a lot more 401k millionaires, which is amazing. I love that. But we layer that in with the geopolitical uncertainty. Of course, a lot of people feel the urge to go to cash. It feels safe. Feels like you're protecting something that you've worked 20 to 25 years to, you know, to build. And emotionally, it totally makes sense. But again, we can't react emotionally. And here's where that big problem is with that emotional reaction. Going to cash answers the fear, but it doesn't answer the plan.
1: Well, and that is a huge thought because fear always wants immediate relief, not long-term clarity, which is what we need.
2: Yeah, and it's really easy to press that button and move to cash, and then you're feeling great. But it's like, well, what next? Mm-hmm. So I always say the real question isn't, should I go to cash? It's, then what?
1: Okay.
2: What's your re-entry strategy? When do you get back in? What happens if the market rebounds and you completely miss it? You're selling low and then you're buying high. Complete opposite of what, you know, we should be doing. What happens if interest rates drop and your cash isn't earning what it used to? What happens when inflation is way higher than what your savings account is paying? That's where people really get stuck. So, you know, I love talking about examples and giving you guys real life things that I see. So I had a client around that $1 million mark come in, and they came in during a really volatile market period. And they told me, I just want to move to cash and wait this out. So instead of saying yes or no, I asked one question. Okay. What would need to happen for you to feel comfortable getting back into the market? So it was interesting because there was silence.
1: Yeah.
2: They didn't have an answer. And most people don't have an answer to that.
1: Well, because that decision is a huge one and it needs more than just your initial gut reaction in that moment, I would think.
2: It definitely does. And this is where mistakes happen, not in the move to cash, but the lack of a strategy afterwards. And here's what history tells us. The people that reached $1 million don't get there by jumping in and out of the market. I think that's really important to note. They got there by staying consistent, staying invested, and having a long-term plan. So abandoning that process at the moment it matters most can actually undo years of progress. So now, does that mean you're ignoring risk? No, not at all. But this is where we come in, because it's not about all in or all out. It's about rebalancing risk appropriately, creating an income floor. We talked about that smooth income. So you're not forced to sell in a downturn. Segmenting assets into short-term needs that aren't exposed to market volatility, and making sure your portfolio aligns with your stage of life, not just with that market cycle. Because once you hit that $1 million milestone, the strategy should evolve. It's no longer about growth. It's about growth with protection and purpose.
1: Michelle, as always, thank you so much for the insight today. You and I are going to be back next week, same time, same place, with more Retirement Insight for Tucson. But until then, I'm going to hand it back over to you for the final word today. Take us out.
2: Thanks, Casey. If there's one thing that I want you to take away, it's this. Retirement isn't about guessing right. It's about planning in a way that you don't have to be right about everything. Because markets will change. Inflation is going to shift. Taxes will evolve. Life will throw in a few surprises. The question isn't if, it's whether your plan is built to handle it. And that's really what we focus on, turning uncertainty into strategy that you can actually feel confident in. So I'm going to give us a closing out revamp tip. Don't wait for clarity in the world to get clarity in your plan. The people who feel most confident in retirement aren't the ones who predicted the future. They're the ones who prepared for multiple versions of it. If you're listening today thinking, I feel good, but I'm not sure how solid my plan really is, this is exactly where we can help. At Modern Wealth Management, we specialize in building clear, personalized retirement strategies so you can move forward with confidence, no matter what the headlines say. 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I'm Michelle Anthony, and this has been The Financial Revamp. We'll see you next time.

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13: The U.S. imposed 50% tariffs on some Canadian products after trade talks between the countries fell through. In response, Canada said it will impose its own retaliatory tariffs starting on September 8th. Canadian Prime Minister Mark Carney.
14: Tariffs are taxes. Taxes which are ultimately paid by U.S. consumers.
13: The Supreme Court is temporarily allowing President Trump to continue construction on his White House ballroom. Chief Justice John Roberts issued a stay Friday on a lower court's ruling that halted work on the project. The stay will remain in place as the High Court weighs Trump's appeal of the lower court's ruling. Downtown Washington, D.C. is gearing up for the Freedom 250 Grand Prix. The multi-million dollar race set for this weekend is one of many events organized by Freedom 250, a partnership organization established by President Trump to celebrate America's 250th birthday. The racetrack includes seven turns surrounding the National Mall. I'm Lisa Carton.
1: The following is a paid program.
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16: 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Thank you so much for being with us today. We're going to talk about getting you to and through retirement, as always. And a fun fact here for you, Mark Silverman. I don't know what this has to do with our usual conversations here, but I just read this week that Neil Armstrong's hair was sold back in 2004 for $3,000. Why would anybody want that?
17: That doesn't seem like a good investment to me. I wouldn't want it on anybody's hair, but I mean, especially...
16: No.
17: Yeah, that's weird. That's weird.
16: You know, some people collect weird stuff.
17: That's up there.
16: I don't know why in the world anybody would want Neil Armstrong's hair, but, you know, hey, that's
17: teach
16: cool.
17: Their own, I guess.
16: Different strokes for different folks.
17: Exactly.
16: Let's explore some financial commandments that should be written on stone tablets in your retirement plan.
17: Okay.
16: Things that are absolutely non-negotiable. I mean, you know, things that you need to abide by, I guess. Thou shalt not compare your investments to the stock market without the proper context. Can you explain that one?
17: Yeah, a lot of people like to compare themselves or their portfolios. Like if they see the S&P or the Dow has done a certain percentage, they compare their portfolio to that, which if they're invested strictly in the S&P or Dow, that's a fair comparison. But if you're like a moderate balanced investor, which is typically like a 60-40, 60 stocks, 40 bonds, well, naturally, stocks usually outperform bonds. And so it's a more conservative portfolio. It's not going to be as volatile. So over time, it's not going to do as well. It's just not. And so if you think that you're going to compete with the S&P 500, try to beat the S&P 500 by having fixed income or bonds in your portfolio, it makes no sense. You need to compare just a 60-40 model with a 60-40 portfolio that you're in. That's a fair comparison. So, you know, it's you got to compare apples to apples, not apples to oranges.
16: Okay, here's another financial commandment. Thou shalt not give up before giving your strategy enough time to play out. You find a lot of people who are impatient with that kind of thing, right?
17: Well, the investment game is a long-term game. If you're trying to get quick rich or get rich quick, investing is not for you. Do the lottery or, you know, go to Vegas, whatever. There's a lot more fun ways of doing it. And so, you know, the investment is a long-term game. So the longer you're in it, if you're a long-term investor, there's proven strategies that are going to work in your favor over time. So that's just a simple fact. So you got to give the strategy enough time. When we start with a new client, we tell them to give us a year. I mean, that's kind of what we tell people, because you got to have enough time in there, and over time it'll prove itself. So you've got to give the strategy enough time, because we don't know what's going to happen in from one day to the next. But over years, we have a pretty good idea the markets are going to move to where they typically have been.
16: Mark, maybe I should do these things in my Charlton Heston voice, or maybe my James Earl Jones voice.
17: There you go.
16: We're talking about financial commandments here. Here's another one. Thou shalt not chase big returns too late in life. Well, that's true.
17: Yeah, I mean, being overly aggressive when you're close to retirement could be a big challenge. And I see it with people who didn't start early, and they started late, so they're trying to catch up. And the problem with that is, it's fine if you have a long-term horizon, say 10 plus years, but if you're within a few years of retirement and we have a correction, or when we have a correction, and you need to start withdrawing off those assets, that's where the problem happens. But if you're saving, putting money away, and you've got a long-term horizon, that's not a big, it's not a problem. But trying to, you know, chase big returns or look what did the best last year is not a good strategy.
16: Yeah. And this would apply to a lot of people who are trying to make up for lost time, you know.
17: Correct. Late right. And, or they're picking the best mutual fund from last year, or the best stock from last year, which is, it's like driving, you know, looking in the rearview mirror.
16: Yeah, so. True. Thou shalt not ignore costs and fees. Ain't that the truth?
17: Sure. I mean, nothing's free. So even these, you know, indexed annuities that are being sold out there with these great bonuses and guarantees, and you make money when the markets go up, you don't lose anything. Trust me, they have fees. And you know, there's no way that they could pay the person selling them 7 or 8% if they didn't have fees. So there's fees in everything. But fees should be reasonable, and you should know what those fees are, and they should be transparent. You need to also understand that investments have expenses as well. If you own a stock or bond, you may have an acquisition cost to buy or sell it. If you own a mutual fund, those have expenses. We use ETFs in our firm, which is an exchange-traded fund, which typically have lower expenses than mutual funds. They're more tax efficient, et cetera, et cetera. There's a lot of benefits of using ETFs over mutual funds. And those fees you don't see. We have a report that we run for people when they come in, and we do an analysis where we'll show them their what their mutual fund expense fees are, because a lot of people have no idea what they are because they're not really disclosed. They are disclosed, but nobody reads the prospectus. So understanding what's a reasonable fee, nothing's free. And if somebody looks at our fee schedule and says, well, how are your fees? I tell people straight up, you know, we're not the cheapest and we're not the most expensive, but I would not recommend going with the cheapest. You know, what you get is what you pay for. And again, it's not what it costs, but what it's worth.
18: Yeah.
17: And that's really what it is.
18: You know, nobody reads all that fine print. It's just really
17: the fees should be reasonable. And as an RIA, as a fiduciary, we're required to disclose all fees. Where some people, including the insurance people selling those annuities, don't really disclose the fees. Even some of the broker dealers out there, the big wirehouses, don't disclose the fees as much as they should either. So,
18: okay, Mark Silverman, I got one more quote here for you. And I know this is a good one because we've talked about this kind of thing a lot. We haven't put it in these words, but, you know, it's absolutely true. Thou shalt not overlook the importance of rebalancing and diversifying.
17: It's true. I mean, diversification and rebalancing are huge, and most people do neither if they're doing it themselves. They certainly won't rebalance, and they're certainly not diversifying. And diversifying can mean a lot of different things, but, you know, it's more than just stocks and bonds. We can have alternatives. We can have precious metals. Diversifying into different sectors, different sizes, small, medium, large cap, different types of fixed income, municipals, you know, government bonds, corporate bonds. I mean, there's lots of different diversification. I mean, in some cases, we're able to even get into crypto for some clients now that I'm certified in. I just got a certification a couple years ago in blockchain and digital assets. So that's another level of diversification. Not doing it with all clients, but certain clients that want it, we're able to offer that to them as well. Mm-hmm. So diversification is important, and rebalancing on a regular basis is also extremely important.
18: And options are so important. Find out what your options are. 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Talk to Mark Silverman and get a handle on all of that. 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My goodness, just call this number, 520-333-7601. That's 520-333-7601. 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You can kind of get to know him a little bit. He can get to know you and find out how he can help you. 520-333-7601 is your number to call or text to make that happen. I'm Ron Setz along with Mark Silverman. 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
18: 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Let's talk about obsolete retirement planning. Mark, just like your iPhone or your computer can become obsolete after a while and need to be replaced, the way that some people think about retirement is obsolete and needs to be replaced. So let's talk about some outdated rules that people still cling to. Number one on the list here is the 4% rule. What is that, and why do people keep clinging to that one?
20: Sure. So there was this rule that came out, I want to say it was it 80s or 90s, where they said if you spent 4% of your money, you would never run out. Mm-hmm. So if you had $1 million, you could pull out $40,000 a year and you would never run out of money. That rule has been debunked actually a couple different times. That number is closer to 2 or 3%. And it also depends on when you're retiring, your life expectancy. You know, if your money has to last 30 years or 40 years or 50 years, obviously that's a difference. And so, you know, you can't just use a general rule speaking. But the 4% rule still comes up occasionally. but it's not a rule that you want to be using to plan your retirement. Absolutely.
18: How about the 10-5-3 rule? What is that?
20: Well, that rule, that's even older. That rule definitely does not work. Basically, what it says is you can expect a 10% return on stocks, 5% return on bonds, and 3% return on cash. So even though stocks, we've seen 10% returns, bonds, we've seen 5% returns, cash, it's been a long time since we've seen a 3% return on that. So those numbers certainly don't apply. And if you use those kind of numbers in your planning, you're going to have, you know, numbers that you probably will never achieve. You're going to be spending money and your accounts aren't going to be growing the way that you're planning on them by using these type of numbers. So certainly don't use those numbers.
18: So that is really outdated. How about the common knowledge that a lot of people think is common knowledge, and they go by this rule of thumb, move from stocks to bonds as you get older. Does that still apply?
20: Well, you know, people say you take, you know, the rule was if you're, you know, say you're 60, you take 100 minus 60. And so 40% is the amount that you should have in stocks. The point, I think, that as far as so happens is like if like in my example, I said 60, you would have 40% in stocks. If you're 70, then you'd have 30% in stocks. I think that general principle can apply. You know, people tend to become, not always, but people tend to become more conservative as they're getting older. So you see people moving more away from stocks into bonds. And as they become retired, they're more about keeping their money versus, you know, return on the money. So it's, they're becoming more conservative. I think that principle holds true. But as far as using that as a gauge for the asset allocation, I certainly wouldn't stick to that. You know, everybody's situation is different. Again, you know, you have two people that are the same age, so they should have the same allocation. No, one might have more money than the other. One might have a greater longevity than the other. One might spend more than the other. You know, all these are certain things that can happen. So all these things need to be taken into account. So to take a general rule and apply it to everybody, I think is foolish.
18: You're listening to Saving with Silverman with Mark Silverman of Silverman & Associates. And there's a magic number out there. And I've heard this 1,000 times. And I know that if I've heard it 1,000 times, you've heard it 1,000,000 times. Folks who think if you get to the point of having $1 million in your retirement accounts,

0: million or whatever it might be, everybody's situation's different. And so saying that you need $1 million in retirement may or may not be true. And in fact, I can tell you, for most people, you need a lot more than $1 million to retire.
1: Mm-hmm. Okay, one more I wanted to ask you about here in our conversation about obsolete retirement planning. You'll need less income in retirement than you needed while you were working. Maybe that was true at one point, but I don't think it's true very often these days.
0: Yeah, I just had this conversation with a client earlier today, actually. So they say you need 70 to 80% of your working income in retirement. Where I think that holds true is maybe you had a mortgage of maybe 20% of your income that you were paying, and maybe now that you're retired, maybe that mortgage is paid off. You know, you still obviously have homeowners insurance and property taxes and maintenance, et cetera. But maybe that mortgage is gone. So you're still spending the same. You just don't have that mortgage anymore. I would say for most people, they're going to spend about the same in retirement as they did in their working years. Sure, some people might spend less. I actually have some clients that actually spend more. It just depends on what you're going to do. In retirement, if you're going to be traveling around the world and taking cruises, et cetera, you might require more money in retirement than you were spending when you were working, because now you have more time.
1: Sure.
0: And that's one of the things that's important, is understanding that now that you have more time, how are you going to occupy that time? Are you going to get a part-time job? Are you going to be, you know, donating your time at a charity or something that you care about, whatever it might be? So it's understanding those sorts of things. But I would generally say most people, because it's hard to, you know, this is one of the tough things about planning. It's easy when we do plans for people that are already retired because we know what they're spending. But if you're not retired and you're planning on what would I spend in retirement, it's not an easy task. But what I can tell you is most people spend about what they did in retirement, that they're going to spend in retirement, as they did when they were working.
1: And there's a real danger of spending more too, because, you know, we have these conversations all the time about how, you know, a lot of things get done on Saturday. You run errands on Saturday and take care of things you haven't been able to do during the week. After you retire, every day is like Saturday. So you're more inclined to go out and spend money all the time. So, you know, that's a real danger. I'm going to give out the phone number here in just a moment, but when folks place a phone call to your number, 520-333-7601. What happens from that point on?
0: You're going to set up a time to have a conversation with me for what we call an introductory call, where we're going to spend some time on the phone. I'm going to answer any questions that you have. I'll have some questions for you. And then we can determine if we're both on the same page to determine if we should have a get-together meeting here, get acquainted meeting here in the office, and discuss our financial planning process with you and see if it's a good fit for what you're doing. Either way, whether you're a fit or you're not a fit, it will be well worth your time. I try to help everybody that I can. That, again, doesn't mean that you'll become a client, but I'll at least point you in the right direction or give you some general advice that I think will improve your financial situation. But the only way you can know is by reaching out or calling us or texting us or sending us an email on our website, et cetera.
1: Okay, we'll reach out with this phone call or this text, 520-333-7601. That is 520-333-7601. Because making smarter choices about your money impacts a quality of your life, and Mark Silverman can help you. He is the founder and managing member of Silverman and Associates. He's been doing this for a very long time. He's helped a lot of individuals and couples and families and even different generations now with their financial planning. The number to call, again, is 520-333-7601. And if you'd rather, you can send a text to that same number, 520-333-7601. I'm Ron Stutz, along with Mark Silverman, and this is Saving with Silverman.
2: 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Your financial statements have come in the mail. What's going through your head as you open them up? Maybe all that financial jargon is flustering. Maybe the numbers are confusing, or maybe those red arrows are leaving you in a funk. 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
1: Welcome back to Saving with Silverman. Mark Silverman is here. 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That number once again.

0: It's 520-333-7601. You can get a complimentary 20-minute long introductory phone call with Mark Silverman. It's not going to cost you anything. You're not going to carry with it any kind of obligation at all. Here's a good quote of the week here for you, Mark. It's from Elbert Hubbard. I don't even know who that is, but Elbert Hubbard once said, "Luck is tenacity of purpose."
1: And I actually like that one. That's true.
0: Yeah, that's absolutely. Like, stick to it, work hard, stick to it, and stick
1: to
0: the plan.
1: In a good position, and things will come through, right?
0: And good things are bound to happen for people who practice all that. So it's a good one. Hey, let's talk about who needs an advisor and who doesn't. Not everybody needs a financial advisor. I mean, you know, I wish they did, but not everybody does. But other people desperately need a financial advisor. Not everyone necessarily understands which category they fall into. You tell us some stories here about the following types of people I'm going to talk about here that you've visited with so that we can start to see which category each one of us falls into. All right. How about someone who thinks they don't need an advisor, but they really do? Does that person really need one?
1: Well, if they don't need an advisor, they're probably not reaching out.
0: Yeah, well, that's true. You're probably not going to hear from them.
1: And I don't think everybody needs an advisor. I think when you're starting off and you're younger, when you're maybe in your 20s and 30s, and your stuff's pretty simple, I think the key is to have somebody you can talk to. And I help people in that regard. I'll just give them people advice because I sometimes do have some younger people reach out, and I give them kudos and say, you know, max out your 401k, make sure you have a Roth, try to, you know, save more than you spend, you know, those sorts of things.
0: Yeah.
1: So those sorts of people don't necessarily need an advisor. But most people do need an advisor that think that they don't. Because there's always some room for improvement. Of course, there's a spectrum. Some people need a lot more help than others. But even just a couple things, if we can improve one or two things in the long run, it's going to put you in a better financial position. So
0: yeah. Well, also, you know, as you know, you get lots of phone calls from folks, and some of these folks, you know, are young, like you just described, and maybe you might be able to give them some answers to a couple of quick questions, or you know, maybe some general advice like you just talked about, and then they're on their way, you know. So
1: yeah, I you know, I try, you know, that does happen. You know, we do financial planning, and I, you know, I tell people when they're that young, it's hard to do planning for somebody in their 20s and 30s. Can be tougher if they're, you know, a 20-30 year horizon. Mm-hmm. It can be done, but it's a little more difficult. And I think at that point, you're better off just taking the money that you would have spent to build a plan, and just make sure that you're being cognizant of spent, not, when you get a bonus, don't spend it, maybe spend some of it. But, you know, as you're making money more and more each year, you're saving more and more each year, and maxing out your 401k, again, making sure you're doing the Roth. But just being an ally, and I tell them, keep my number. If you have a question from time to time, call me, email me, whatever.
0: Yeah.
1: We usually add them to our email list so they get some information from us on a regular basis, that sort of thing.
0: And that kind of led me into my next question here. Is somebody who thinks they don't need an advisor, and they're right about it. Are there other types of people who fall into that category?
1: You know, sometimes people just want confirmation. You know, we do planning standalone. We also do investment management, which for a lot of people as well. But for some people, they just want a plan. They want to manage their own assets. Can we do a better job than they can? Absolutely, but that's up to them. They might be able to do an okay job on their own, but if they want to be their own investment manager, that's up to them. And maybe they just want somebody that's going to review everything, their investments, their taxes, insurance, estate plan, all these sorts of things, and making sure that there's nothing missing. And we do that as a standalone service as well. And so maybe they're just a planning client. They don't become an investment management client.
0: You think there's somebody out there today listening to this show and they think they need an advisor, but they really don't?
1: No, I think everybody needs it. I would say everybody needs an advisor at some point in their life.
0: Yeah, sure. Yeah.
1: But maybe the timing may not be okay right now. Maybe they just need to be saving and putting money away, and they don't need to worry about some more complicated things.
0: That's what I was going to say. Maybe they should give you a call and determine and get some clarity about
1: it. Absolutely. Yeah, I mean, I don't turn anybody away. If somebody calls in, I do my best to help them. It doesn't mean they become a client, but I'll point them in the right direction, give them some pointers, give them some advice of what they should do. And I'll always tell them, hey, keep my number, keep my email. You know, if something comes up that you have a question about, and people do. Yeah. I have people that'll reach out a couple years down the road, and then, you know, eventually those could turn into people that now they're ready for an advisor. They've been doing the things that I've told them, and their situation's got more complicated. Maybe they got married, maybe they have a kid now. And now they need to sit down and look at it, having a plan.
0: Mark, I know that there are some people who need financial planning help, but not necessarily investing help.
1: Yeah, I kind of just mentioned that. It's people that just want making sure that they have their plan solid, their numbers are going to work.
0: Yeah.
1: If they're planning on retiring, that they're going to be able to retire. They want to continue to manage their investments themselves, and that's certainly fine. Do I think we can do a better job? Absolutely. But that's up to them. They can decide whether they want to continue to manage their investments. And we do have a handful of clients that we just do the planning for, and they do their own investing.
0: Yeah, that's,
1: and we meet on a regular basis.
0: You just took the words right out of my mouth. I know that there are people out there who need investing help, but not necessarily financial planning help. So, you know.
1: Well, everybody needs planning help.
0: Yeah. Okay.
1: But, you know, investing help, I think everybody could use too, but some people like to do the investings themselves. Which is, if you're doing it actively and you're doing a good job, that's one thing. But most people aren't doing as good of a job to it as they think they are. So
0: there are some folks out there listening to the show today who desperately need help with everything. That whole ball of wax. And you really desperately need to call Mark Silverman right away. Right, Mark?
1: Yeah. I mean, that's kind of our niche, is helping people get to and through retirement, too. So, you know, understanding and looking at all the different pieces of your financial puzzle, not just the investments, the insurance, the taxes, the estate plan, the income plan, you know, Social Security, health care, you know, I mentioned the insurances, all the different types of insurances, auto, home, health, long-term care, all these different things will address everything. And so you'll have a complete plan, and nothing will be missed. And so we'll have a conversation about everything that needs to be spoken about.
0: It's a combination and a consolidation of all the financial help you need when you get in touch with Silverman and Associates. 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There are a lot of people who have been working with Mark for a long time, but there are new people coming on quite often. And if you'd like to fall into that category, if you'd like to have a conversation with Mark, at least you're not obligated to do anything more than that, and certainly not going to cost you a cent. 520-333-7601 is your number to call or text to make it happen. 520-333-7601. 20-minute long complimentary call is on the line. Very easy to get that. 520-333-7601. 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Always fun when we get together.
1: Likewise, happy to be here. And if I could be of help to anybody, let us know. I know timing is of the essence. So whenever you're ready, we're here if we can help you in any way.
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14: 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Okay, today I'm going to start with a question, so listen up. Are you in pain? Or if not you, do you know someone who is? Okay, well, we have the great fortune of having Dr. Janet McCarroll back in the studio with us today, and she's going to be talking about why pain has become an epidemic in this country and why so many people out there are suffering day after day after day needlessly. Well, Dr. Janet, it's great to have you back on the show. Great to see you again.
15: Oh, it's good to see you too, Chris. Thanks for having me back.
14: Oh, our pleasure. And for those that may not remember, Dr. Janet is an expert in alternative health and natural pain relief. She's a published author. She's dedicated the past 20 years of her professional career to educating and empowering others to be their own health advocate. She's made appearances on television programs such as Life Today with James Robison, the Christian Television Network, and Doctor to Doctor. She's also been a guest on over 500 secular and Christian radio and TV shows, including The Daily Buzz and Fox affiliates all over the country. Dr. Janet also serves as a member of the American Association of Pharmaceutical Scientists, and she's also a member of the American Association of Nutritional Consultants, and she's created several health formulas now that are literally helping millions of people out there regain their health and wellness. And Dr. Janet, I want to get right into this. I mean, we're talking about pain today, and it always amazes me that, you know, we have the technology to put men on the moon and bring them back again.
15: We do.
14: And yet we can't seem to get a handle on pain relief. I mean, what's going on?
15: The last time I was here, it was estimated that 43 million Americans were dealing with pain in their bodies.
14: That's just astounding.
15: But now that number's doubled to an estimated 86 million American adults. And that's why I'm here today. I really want to talk to you about this epidemic.
14: Well, what kind of pain are we talking about here?
15: All the itises, rheumatoid and osteoarthritis. Mm-hmm. We got the bursitis, the tendonitis. We have fibromyalgia, neck pain and low back pain, mm-hmm. hip pain, knee pain, joint pain. And of course, we have injuries, you know, mm-hmm. and we have the mm-hmm. weekend warrior type things too. Mm-hmm. And actually, Chris, there's over 100 different types of pain syndromes. But the real issue, Chris, is we're failing to get to the root cause of the pain.
14: What's causing this pain epidemic out there? I mean, what is going on?
15: It's just the day that we live in right now. We have more stress than ever before.
14: Yeah,
15: and
14: exactly.
15: That causes pain syndromes ultimately. But I can tell you that there is a real natural solution that can help you get to the root cause of that pain.
14: Mm-hmm.
15: I created my glucosamine cream to take that cream, apply it exactly to where it hurts, mm-hmm. rub it in, it goes in instantly. Because I wanted to give targeted relief immediately.
14: Okay,
15: so,
14: all right.
15: If you're in pain, you want relief now.
14: Exactly. Well, how fast does your formula work then?
15: Within 15 minutes.
14: Really?
15: 15 minutes. It's worked for me, my family, and hundreds of thousands of other people.
14: Now, for someone that may be interested in considering your glucosamine cream, I mean, what can it really do for you?
15: Okay, first of all, in 15 minutes, You're going to see reduced pain.
8: Okay.
15: And it's going to help your body to lower inflammation. And with the inflammation lowered, you're going to repair and rebuild your joints. That's going to in turn restore flexibility and mobility. You'll see daily you'll begin to regain your life. You're going to play with your children and grandchildren again. You can get on the floor and get back up off the floor. You can exercise. Right. You can lose weight.
8: Right.
15: You're going to get around with more ease and comfort. And sleep, very importantly, if you can start to sleep again, because I know from personal experience that if you're in pain, you can't sleep. And that's very important when it comes to repairing, regenerating, and reclaiming your life.
8: And people out there are using your formula and getting these benefits?
15: Absolutely, they are, Chris. I hear it every single day. As a matter of fact, I have a few emails and letters that I brought with me, if you have a moment to hear a couple
8: of
15: them.
8: Sure, sure.
15: This is one from Henry from Ohio. He says, I've been suffering from rheumatoid arthritis for many, many years. I'm 77 years old. I've been using Celebrex and Vioxx and other medications, but never had favorable results. I decided to order your glucosamine cream and have been very pleased with the results. I am now pain-free, for which I thank you. I also have an email quickly from Florence from Hollywood who wrote, it's a miracle. I'm back to working in my yard and riding my bike thanks to you. So those are just little things that, that I've gotten, but there are hundreds to back those up. So there is a natural way to do this, and through the course of the show, we're going to give the listeners some real help.
8: Folks, I want to take a moment here to let you listeners know that if you want to try Dr. Janet's Extra Strength Glucosamine Pain Relief Formula, there's a special toll-free number to call. 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Okay, well, if you're just joining us, we've been talking with Dr. Janet McCarroll. She's a natural health expert. She's also an expert in dealing with pain, pain relief. But we've been talking about how pain has a devastating effect on our overall health, and now how her glucosamine cream, this is a natural solution, is a way to really get to the, I guess, the root cause.
15: That's right.
8: Of pain in the body. Before we get into that, Dr. Janet, I'm going to ask you, I know this is hard for you because this is emotional, but I think it's important for people to understand how you got to where you are today or why, what's driving you. And if you could share that story, I'd appreciate it.
15: Well, it was birthed out of a lot of personal pain and pain that my husband had years ago. He had severe osteoarthritis throughout his body. At the same time, I had fibromyalgia.
8: Right.
15: So I was really on a quest to find something all natural to help him have a better quality of life and for myself as well. I mean, I had to function and raise three children during that time.
8: Well, let's talk a little bit about what's in your glucosamine cream.
15: Well, I did a lot of research on glucosamine. I knew how good it was. So I came across the fact that emu oil is a powerful natural anti-inflammatory and can carry most any ingredient right through your skin and deliver relief to your area of pain.
16: Okay.
15: So I took emu oil and glucosamine. I used boswellia, which is an Indian herb that's an anti-inflammatory.
16: Okay.
15: Bromelain, that's an enzyme known to be an anti-inflammatory.
16: Okay.
15: MSM, a natural organic sulfur, that is also just as important as glucosamine in rebuilding and repairing our joints.
16: Yeah.
15: And so I put that all together in a cream that actually has no odor. It's greaseless. It doesn't freeze the pain. It doesn't burn the pain. It doesn't irritate your skin. Goes in 15 minutes later, you have relief. And so that's why I'm here, to share what I know and share what I have.
16: Right.
15: Because it
16: works. And I have this here, by the way, folks. Glucosamine cream, it comes in a plastic dispenser that has a pump top on it.
15: It's a pump and it's metered. You'll need 1 to 2 pumps, depending on the area of pain, of inflammation.
16: Right.
15: But sanitary, you know, no contamination. So you don't have to worry about it becoming rancid.
16: Okay. Now, in terms of this getting into your body, then, you're talking about a couple things right here. Not only relieving the pain, but also
15: rebuilding.
16: The rebuilding part. So how does that work?
15: Once you apply the cream to that area that you're going to target, you get the inflammation to go down and the body heals itself. The body heals itself, provided you give it the raw materials it needs. I'm giving you what you need for your body to take over and do the job it was meant to do, and that's heal.
16: Okay. And this is safe. You did nothing that you have to worry about here?
15: You don't
16: have
15: to worry about a thing. If you're taking drugs for pain, it won't conflict with that at all. None of these ingredients
16: do. Okay, I was going to ask that. Okay. So what is then a realistic expectation? If somebody calls today and wants to try your glucosamine cream, what would you tell them?
15: I would say within the first 15 minutes, you're going to notice that your pain is greatly reduced or even eliminated.
16: Okay.
15: And then over time, you're going to rebuild and repair your joints with that inflammation being taken down. That's going to restore flexibility and mobility and sleep. I mean, if you can sleep again, that's where our bodies get all of our recuperative, regenerative ability to heal. And then with that being taken care of, all the things that you love to do, you can start doing again, traveling, exercising, so you can lose weight.
16: Right.
15: You can socialize with family and friends. You can be the life of the party.
16: Yeah. Pain really changes who you are because of all of these other things. You
15: That's
16: just
15: right.
16: can't do, or it's very difficult to deal with in terms of living a normal life.
15: That's
16: or trying
15: right.
16: to live
15: well,
16: a normal life.
15: Well, you can't. You're right. You
16: right.
15: can't live a normal life anymore.
16: Right.
15: Your life is changed forever until you get this thing taken care of. And you can.
16: Yeah. And you've got people out there that are already getting great results, right?
15: I brought some more emails and letters if you'd like to hear them.
16: Sure.
15: Okay. Let's see. Chris, here's one from Beverly from California. I would love for you to know how happy I am with your product. My feet and legs are usually in pain from being overweight and on my feet all day. At night, I can hardly get to sleep from the pain. I discovered by applying glucosamine to the painful areas, I'm able to get a good night's sleep. Thank you so much for making this possible. Here's one more, Chris, from Darlene from Pittsburgh, Pennsylvania. It's a miracle in a tube that truly does take away the pain. It works as nothing else I've ever tried. It worked quickly and eliminated all of the pain. So to me,
16: Are these kinds of responses unusual?
15: No.
16: Really?
15: They're the usual.
16: Really?
15: They're the usual. I mean, I must say that it does my heart good to hear these things, because I know what it's like to suffer and I know what it's like to get relief. And every time, you know, I get one of these emails or these letters, it just confirms it. Hundreds of thousands of people have used my cream with great results.
16: That's great. All right, folks, I want to take a moment here to let you listeners know that if you want to try Dr. Janet's Extra Strength Glucosamine Pain Relief Formula, there's a special toll-free number to call. 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So what do you think, folks? This is pretty interesting, isn't it? Pain obviously is something that is a huge epidemic in this country. I don't think there's many of us, or any of us for that matter, that has not experienced pain from time to time, or maybe it's more serious, more chronic. And looking for a real solution here, understanding that perhaps the pharmaceutical approach is now we know is not the best approach at this point because there are so many side effects associated with these drugs out there.
15: That's right.
16: But looking at it from a natural standpoint, and Dr. Janet's glucosamine cream maybe makes some sense here. I mean, this is again putting back into your body. We do seem to discover time and time again that when you give your body what it needs, it knows what to do with it.
15: It
16: knows how to fix the problem. It's only if it doesn't get those things
15: right
16: that you continue to have the problem. And again, we've been talking about Dr. Janet's glucosamine cream, and this is a number of ingredients that you put together.
15: Right.
16: And is this good for any type of pain?
15: If you have pain of any kind, it's going to make a difference. I mean, I don't care how extreme it is mm-hmm. and how minimal it is. It's going to give you relief. Now, if it's more extreme, of course, it may take a little longer. Mm-hmm. If you can take your pain from a 10 to a 5 and on
16: right.
15: down the line with continued use,
16: mm-hmm.
15: well, I'm telling you, that's very doable.
16: Yeah.
15: So this is really exciting to be able to share this with you.
16: Yeah. Again, I think one of the things that is important for people to understand because mm-hmm. it's very unique, this is a cream.
15: Yes.
16: This is not a supplement. Yeah,
15: no.
16: There are lots of supplements out there.
15: Uh-huh.
16: And what do you tell someone that comes into your office and says, well, mm-hmm. Dr. Janet, you know, I've tried this, I've tried that, I've tried this, I've tried all of
15: right.
16: these things, and it did not
15: right.
16: work. So therefore, the natural approach doesn't work.
15: First of all, for glucosamine or MSM, for that matter, it takes 90 days for them to notice something. If, in fact, they're going to notice anything, because they may not be breaking down and absorbing
16: this
15: and utilizing.
16: If
15: you're taking it orally.
16: Mm-hmm.
15: And after 3 months, people give up. People in pain, they want relief and they want it now.
16: Right.
15: And that's
16: right.
15: why I developed this cream. Again, 15 minutes. And I am telling you, you'll notice that it's going to the good.
16: Mm-hmm.
15: And so I just give you a challenge, you know, try it. You have nothing to lose.
16: Okay, again, we're talking about Dr. Janet's glucosamine cream here. And Dr. Janet, I mean, somebody calls today, gets your cream and tries it. What should they expect, realistically?
15: Within the first 15 minutes, as you use the cream, you'll notice the pain diminishes. And just as slowly as you got out of life,
16: mm-hmm.
15: you'll start to see yourself come back into life. And you'll see, you'll want to call people again. You'll want to talk on the phone. You know, you'll want to go see your neighbors. You'll
16: mm-hmm.
15: want to go
16: mm-hmm.
15: take your kids to the park. You'll want to walk your dog again.
16: Yeah.
15: You'll want to do all these things.
16: I think it's just simple things. You'll wash the car.
15: The things other people take for granted.
16: Right, right.
15: You'll be
16: right.
15: able to do.
16: Right. But on the other hand, people want to know that mm-hmm. This is not just you saying this.
15: No.
16: They want to know that other people out there
17: have been in their situations and right. have gotten results.
15: Well, I have letters and emails from people all over the country. Does my heart good, yeah. you know, to hear back. I have an email from Kay from New York. She says, I have arthritis in too many places and recently broke my right wrist. All these aches and pains are lessened within a few minutes of using the glucosamine cream. Your dispenser is easy to use and was especially appreciated when my wrist wasn't working very well. I will not be without this product. Here's one more. I've lost the pain in my knees and I can walk without any problems, climb stairs, sleep at night without pain. I'm so glad I heard about the cream. It makes me want to wake up in the morning. And that's exactly what we were just talking
17: about.
15: That's
17: interesting. Makes me want to wake up in the morning.
15: You see what I mean?
16: All right, folks. 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Okay, well, this has been really, really enlightening. We've been talking about pain, which unfortunately is a difficult subject for so many people. And we've been talking about Dr. Janet's glucosamine cream, which contains proven pain-fighting ingredients that not only help to reduce or even eliminate your pain, but also mm-hmm. help to rebuild. And
15: that's
17: I think
15: right.
17: that's so important. There is an opportunity here to get on a path back to ultimate health.
15: You know, with pain, you have this what if thinking. What if this isn't going to get better? Am I going to wind up in a wheelchair?
17: Yeah.
15: What do I have? Is
17: right.
15: this terminal? Is this
17: right.
15: going to take me out? What's going to happen to my family?
17: Right.
15: What's going to happen to my job? So this is what America is going through. And the stress only perpetuates the pain syndrome.
17: Mm-hmm.
15: And so I'm here to tell you that help is on its way. It's time to take charge. Be proactive. Pick up the phone and try this.
17: So your glucosamine cream is all natural.
15: All natural.
17: And you just rub this right in the area
15: of
17: pain.
15: Put it right where it hurts.
17: Doesn't stink.
15: No smell.
17: Doesn't, and it's,
15: not,
17: and it's not,
15: greasy.
17: Not greasy.
15: Won't ruin your clothes.
17: And this is safe. You don't have to worry about interactions.
15: No.
17: Nothing
15: not
17: to be
15: at
17: concerned
15: all.
17: About there. I meant to ask you, is this something that you can continue to use or should continue to use after, you know, let's say that you don't have pain anymore, but
15: keep
17: you still
15: replenishing.
17: Keep, yeah. Get,
15: if it happened once, it can happen again.
17: Yeah.
15: So you want to keep replenishing all those building blocks that help us remain flexible.
17: Right.
15: So
17: right.
15: there you have it. It works. It works. I'm living proof. So.
17: And what should you notice when you start using it?
15: More flexibility, less pain. You'll have more mobility. You're going to sleep better.
17: Mm-hmm.
15: You're going to get back into life.
17: Mm-hmm.
15: You know, it's funny. I have people tell me the first and second day they use it. They go, you know, I have a feeling for the first time that my well-being's returning.
17: Mm-hmm.
15: I'm going to be all right.
17: Yeah. And there are literally thousands of people that have benefited already.
15: Absolutely. We know that for a fact. The letters don't stop coming in. So well,
17: can you share a few more with us?
15: Sure. Let's see. I brought some more with me here. We've got Pam from Douglasville, Georgia. She says, my finger swelled and my doctor said it was carpal tunnel syndrome. And I couldn't get any relief, so I rubbed a glucosamine cream on my fingers and hand, and the pain was instantly gone. I keep this by my bed, in my purse, and at my workstation. Thank you, Dr. Janet. And Agnes sent this letter. I knit for hours at a time. It takes all the oil from my skin, and my hands were so bad that they were cracked, bleeding, and very itchy. Plus, my hands hurt a lot, too, sometimes waking me up at night. I would use your glucosamine cream on my hands, and I'd have to tell you that it's better than any hand cream or lotions. Plus, the aching and pain have faded, and my hands have never been so smooth. Emu oil also is an incredible skin conditioner, so that's a side benefit, too.
17: Yeah.
15: So, you know, there's just all kinds of things as the testimonies keep pouring in.
17: Yeah.
15: So.
17: Well, Dr. Janet, unfortunately, we're about out of time here. Any final words of encouragement you want to leave with our listeners today?
15: Yes, absolutely, Chris. You know, pain, it can be your friend because it alerts you to take action. But pain becomes your enemy when you fail to take action. And that's what the show is all about. I want to encourage you to become proactive and go to the root cause of your pain. 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
27: Not talking trade. I'm Carmen Roberts, Fox News, and that's the problem. The U.S. and Canada are not talking, not negotiating on trade. Prime Minister Mark Carney says Canada would impose a tit-for-tat tariff on the U.S. starting September 8th after the U.S. slapped 50% tariffs on Canadian goods today. Fox's Alex Hogan has more from the White House.
28: The U.S. has announced it will have a 50% tariff on as many as $20 billion worth of Canadian products after these negotiations failed, and then Canada in response is imposing these retaliatory tariffs that the Canadian Prime Minister says will begin on September 8th.
29: We were willing to drop our remaining retaliatory tariffs on strategic sectors, particularly steel, aluminum, and autos, if the United States substantially lowered theirs to levels that made it economic for Canadian companies to export to the United States.
28: Now, Carney said that he called off the negotiations, then Canada could not agree to the U.S.'s new terms.
27: That is Fox's Alex Hogan reporting. Fox News has learned that teenage killer Carmelo Anthony will remain behind bars after a Texas judge shut down his bid for a new trial. Anthony's attorneys argued that a dispute with his former defense team kept him from testifying during his murder trial. The judge rejected that argument, leaving Anthony's 35-year prison sentence intact. He was convicted in the fatal stabbing of 17-year-old Austin Metcalf during a high school track meet in Frisco. Anthony is appealing his conviction. Just days after Hurricane Lala battered the Hawaiian Islands, Tropical Storm Moke is closing in on the Big Island, threatening dangerous triple punch of heavy rain, flooding, and damaging winds. National Hurricane Center says Moke has 50-mile-an-hour winds and is about 425 miles southeast of Hilo. Flood watch is in effect for the Big Island. 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
4: 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They're not the only robot vendor working for DoorDash. They're also working with drone companies for deliveries in Dallas-Fort Worth. And DoorDash's own Dot are larger autonomous vehicles that reach speeds up to 20 miles an hour on roadways. Serve's robots, however, will actually be giving human gig workers a run for their money. Just like the people who take gigs from different platforms, Serve robots will take delivery orders for both DoorDash and Uber Eats, even in the same cities. DoorDash in 2024 turned its first profit. With Fox on Tech, I'm Eben Brown, Fox News.

0: Listen as Clay Travis and Buck Sexton recap another week of exposing hypocrisy and fight to protect our freedom. This is Clay Travis and Buck Sexton. Sound off.
1: Welcome in, Clay and Buck. The Florida, Wyoming, and Alaska primaries are complete, and we had some very interesting outcomes. But right off the top, as everyone knows, I'm not the kind of guy to brag or draw attention to myself. Light 'em up, Linda was wrong. I want to hear from Light 'em up as Byron Donalds soared to an easy win in the Florida gubernatorial primary. He will be the next governor of the state of Florida. I am quite confident about that. Buck has dodged all responsibility for who he voted for, adroitly, I might add. We were with Sean Hannity yesterday, and Sean Hannity, this is actually a little bit of behind the scenes. We had a great event down in West Palm Beach, the book club there. Buck has done it. I've done it. Met a lot of listeners. It was fantastic. Right beforehand, we did Sean Hannity's podcast, which will be up on video. You'll be able to see it at some point, giving you a little bit of a tease. Hannity just threw us both under the bus, and he said, hey, who do you like for the Republican side, Marco or JD? Get us on the record here. And I answered, and Buck said, I thought Clay really handled that well and was just going to, like, totally avoid having to try to take a side in the Marco versus JD sweepstakes, assuming that both run. But Buck has also done the same on voting. I would have voted for Byron Donalds if I lived in Florida, but I do not, and I believe Byron Donalds is going to be the next governor. That was a big outcome. Maybe the most shocking outcome of the Florida, and unfortunately, I should say, the imposter trying to throw the race in Alaska, the not Republican Senator Dan Sullivan, is also, I believe, and Alaska is so complicated. Reading about the Alaska election returns is frustrating because Democrats have managed to put ranked choice voting into Alaska. And so I believe there are four people who advance to the race, including two of them named Dan Sullivan, the not good Dan Sullivan, the imposter guy who Democrats are trying to use, came in third and got thousands of votes.
2: Decoy Dan, as Decoy we call Dan. Him. Decoy yes. Dan.
1: Decoy Dan problem. Got thousands of votes. And honestly, the reason why I have put us on the spot and said that we're going to go to Alaska to help campaign for Dan S. Sullivan is because this is one of the dirtiest tricks I've seen in a long time. And they are just trying to steal somewhere around 3,000 or 4,000 votes that are accidentally cast for the wrong Dan Sullivan. And in a super tight race, it might come down to 3,000 or 4,000 votes, and Democrats are trying to cheat their way into the Senate in Alaska. I think all of you should know. Byron Donalds gets the nominee on the Republican side in the gubernatorial primary. Buck, I kind of loved this. In the Senate side race for the Democrats, a big upset, a Democrat socialist named Angie Nixon beat Alex Vindman. Alex Vindman by 12 points, 56 to 44. Alex Vindman outspent, I believe he spent $16 million on the primary, Buck. This guy must be utterly detestable for Florida voters. Even Democrats weren't willing to vote for him, and he was a big part of the Trump impeachment. And now, as a result, Ashley Moody is going to coast to victory on the Senate side there. No money will need to be spent in Florida at all, but Democrats in Florida have truly gone insane. They aren't even pretending. They are now the Socialist Party.
2: So, great night for Byron Donalds, which was expected, and we expected it here, and all the polls did, too. So, congrats to the nominee, and we would agree, overwhelming favorite to be the next governor of my great state of Florida, Byron Donalds. They've got, on the Senate side, you mentioned Ashley Moody. She dominated. So she's done great, and she's going to advance forward. You mentioned Angie Nixon, this left-wing socialist who is now going to be their Senate candidate, which is pretty astonishing. There was also a win by, remember, we had for the congressional race, Jim Schwartzel and Catalina Lauf. Catalina Lauf was Trump endorsed. She lost. Jim Schwartzel, congratulations. Big win for the born and raised, longtime, lifelong Florida guy there, who is, I'm sure, going to be a fantastic rep for Byron Donald's old congressional seat, or will That's be right. Byron Donald's old congressional seat. So that those were the big takeaways in Florida. Also, the people in my mentions for months now who have been telling me that James Fishback is going to be my governor, you were incorrect. He did not break double digits in the vote. I think he was at 8 or 9%. So he got pretty thoroughly smoked, which was also not a surprise. So the Florida, a solid night all around. Basically, a great night for the GOP in Florida in terms of electability, in terms of very well-suited, well-qualified candidates. I will say Jay Collins, who we had on, Clay, he had a strong showing. He did nicely, beaten by Byron Donalds, but acquitted himself well. I think he ended up with something like 25. I got to pull up all these numbers. I think he got 25% of the vote. Let me see. Byron got 49% of the vote. Yeah, and Collins got 25% of the vote. Fishback, actually got 10%. Okay, he did break double digits, they're saying now. But it's looking good there for all those Republicans to get through, to win, and that's fantastic. This Senate thing in Alaska.
3: So, we're going to have to. I'm so frustrated, Buck.
2: We're going to rue the day a little bit here. This is because Decoy Dan is now going to be in the mix.
3: I like the nickname Decoy Dan, by the way. This is good.
2: I think we go with it. I think we lead into this. Decoy Dan is going to be in the mix against real Senator Sullivan. And it doesn't have to be a lot of people to be confused by this. And again, people with a little bit of blurry vision, a little older in particular, might be a challenge. And it's the same name minus the initial. So there's no blame here on those people. This is a dirty trick. It is a dirty trick that Democrats are doing. They are intentionally trying to disenfranchise people, in essence, by getting them to mistakenly vote for someone they're not trying to vote for, by using essentially a typographical trick. And it's gross. And it shows you who the Democrats really are. Nothing interesting, by the way, in Wyoming, really. Although the Trump-endorsed superintendent there lost for the governor's race to State Senator Eric Barlow. So the big story is obviously Florida and what happened in Alaska. And the Alaska situation is going to continue to play out. And I would say, Corey Mills. Sorry, I knew there was one that I was leaving out. Corey Mills defeated in his primary. Corey Mills.

0: going forward, Angie Nixon, you know, this adds to the DSA, I mean, this far left progressive wing of the Democrat Party. I'm not even sure you can really call it a wing. It's just there's a lot of them now. They're growing. You know, at some point they have to be talked about, I think, as being major. And here's Harry Enten on the DSA candidate winning. This is CNN's data guy, cuts 17 guys, saying it's not just in the Northeast where the crazy is happening for these Democrats. Play it.
1: Okay, you might just say, oh, this is just a phenomenon in the Northeast. This is part of the Acela corridor. This is just an urban phenomenon. No, not really. I mean, take a look here. Where DSA candidates won primaries for Congress, they're all Democrats. Yeah, you got three in New York, but you got two in Michigan. You got one in Colorado. You got one in Florida last night running for the Senate. And you got one in Pennsylvania. So this is not just a Northeast phenomenon in terms of these DSA candidates who are winning primaries.
0: Clay, I worry that the only thing that we might miss here, or that the GOP needs to be aware of, is that the presence of true socialist wackos on the ballot might make some of these Democrats who are playing a little bit smarter and closer to the center seem more viable. That'd be the only downside. The upside is you and I are going to have some great content to talk about here, because whether it's Al-Sayed or now Nixon, these folks are nuts.
2: Yeah. Here's what I would say in general, and I do think there's potentially an analogy here. In 2022, the market was very favorable for Republicans, but Republicans picked a lot of further right candidates than maybe the middle of the road voter was interested in supporting. And as a result, Republicans won back the House, but did not take back the Senate. There were a lot of winnable governor races that were lost, all of those things. I do think that the anger at Trump is potentially leading the far left of the Democrat Party to ascend to success in primaries that's going to hurt them in the general election. Abdul El-Sayed is a great example. They narrowly avoided Francesca Hong. But, Buck, I mean, it should be kind of shockwaves. The Florida Democrat Party is effectively dead. They spent $16 million to try to elect this Alex Vindman character, and instead the socialist won. Now, you live down in South Florida, surrounded by a lot of people who live in South Florida because they fled socialism. The Democrat Party already had a bad brand in Florida. Good luck convincing a lot of middle-of-the-road people, hey, you got to back the socialists. The reason they live in America is because socialists destroyed the countries they live in.
0: Clay, that's an important point. Yeah, it's not going to, this Nixon candidacy is not going to play well. Angie Nixon, not going to play well with South Florida's Latino community. A lot of whom are Cuban and Venezuelan by background. Cuban and Venezuelan Americans. I would just also note, Clay, the situation right now is the Democrats have a likelier shot of flipping a Senate seat in Texas than they do in Florida, in my opinion, which is really wild, even just to say it out loud. They're spending, I feel very strongly that Tallarico will end up losing, but they will be able to make something of a horse race of it, at least until the money spigot gets turned on for Paxton. But in Florida, I think Moody's in great shape. Byron Donald's obviously great shape. It's going to be a nice calming, soothing red wave just washing over the state of Florida in this election.
2: Yeah, and remember, they have four different congressional seats that they have redrawn that they expect to be added to the Republican team if things go well. The fact that Democrats are not going to have a good candidate on the governor or the Senate side, I would think would bode very well on the congressional side when it comes to the outcome there as well. So, again, Florida, they're not going to have to spend a lot of money. The money you don't have to spend in battleground states is better able to be allocated elsewhere to the Michigans and the Iowas potentially, and certainly the Alaskas where Democrats are playing dirty, Maine. There are a lot of places out there where money that might have otherwise had to be spent just to preserve and make sure that everything is fine in Florida, as a result, doesn't have to be spent there. But, Buck, I am so fired up about this Alaska thing. I'm surprised it's not a bigger story. It's one of the dirtiest

0: greatest tricks I think I've ever seen. And given how close the Senate can be, and Democrats try to talk all the time about election integrity, they are legitimately trying to steal the Alaska Senate race on a level that is diabolical even for them.
1: Can I tell you, Clay, I might need to remind everyone that there was a dirtier trick played over a Senate seat in Alaska not that long ago.
0: That's a good point.
1: What is that dirty trick, you might ask? And how did it affect the country? Massively, I should tell you. We will discuss that and more coming up here in a minute. Got to keep you on the edge of your seats.
2: Level up your brain. Mental Mogging with Clay and Buck.
1: 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You're not going anywhere.
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0: All right, welcome back into Clay and Buck. Now, we were just talking about the results yesterday. The real Dan Sullivan,
1: please stand up.
0: He won, or, you know, he's going forward, and he certainly got a lot more votes than Decoy Dan. But the question, or rather the issue that we wanted to address is this the worst case of a political dirty trick? Well, if you include prosecutorial misconduct, I actually think the Ted Stevens case, Clay, is worse, and everybody should know this. You should always remember this as Democrats want to lecture you. But the rule of law and all this sort of stuff. Ted Stevens was the longest serving Republican in Senate history at the time. Ted Stevens of Alaska. He was indicted, Clay, on 7 felony counts of failing to report gifts, according to prosecutors, some renovations on his home. They say worth a couple hundred grand. He was convicted on October 27th, 2008, days before the election. But in early 2009, an FBI agent filed a whistleblower affidavit alleging that prosecutors withheld entirely exculpatory evidence. And guess what happened, folks? When they looked into it, they did. The prosecutors, the FBI agents involved, they railroaded Ted Stevens. They knew that he did not think he was doing anything wrong. I think it was he made an offer to pay for the renovations, or he told somebody that, you know, that he it was going to be reported and it ended up not being reported. Whatever. The point is, it was exculpatory, and they would not have been able to bring the charges if this had been added in. And he lost to Begich in a super tight, I think he lost by 1 percentage point. In that 2008 election, Clay. And guess what, everybody? Begich voted for the Affordable Care Act when it passed the Senate 60-39. So that 60 vote margin was why we have Obamacare. So because of a dirty trick in Alaska almost 20 years ago by Democrats, that's right, Democrat aligned prosecutors, no shock, you now have insurance premiums that are triple what they were for worse coverage. This stuff matters. Sorry, that was got fired up.
2: So they're trying to do it again in Alaska. And we're going to talk about this, and we're going to be on top of it because it matters.
3: Common sense never sounded so good. 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
4: Canadian Prime Minister Mark Carney says retaliatory tariffs on the United States will begin on September 8th. He announced the move at a morning news conference in response to the Trump administration's new 50% tariffs on Canadian goods. The tariffs impact roughly $20 billion worth of Canadian imports. President Trump says construction on the White House ballroom is running ahead of schedule, a day after the Supreme Court temporarily allowed work to continue. Trump praised the project in a morning post on Truth Social, saying tremendous work has been done. On Friday, Chief Justice John Roberts ruled the work could temporarily resume on the ballroom, pending the High Court's review of an emergency appeal of a lower court's ruling by the White House. Indy cars will be racing on the streets of Washington, D.C. on Sunday for the Freedom 250 Grand Prix. The race will start and finish on 3rd Street in front of the U.S. Capitol and run 147 laps. The Freedom 250 will be aired live on Fox TV, and it will stream on Fox One. I'm Rob Martier.
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14: Week 2 of the NFL preseason. Bills continue to roll. They crush the Browns on the road. While the Falcons won big in Indy, Ravens held the Vikings to a field goal in Minnesota en route to the dub. Baseball Brewers win their best 81st game in the show, edging the Bravos, while the Jays outhit the Yankees 15-4, beat them by a run. Golf, Wyndham Clark with a commanding lead after 3 days at the BMW. In tennis, Serena Williams and Carlos Alcaraz will team up at the U.S. Open. I'm Rob Buschka.
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1: Welcome back in, Clay and Buck. We did the book club circuit in Palm Beach yesterday. We also did Sean Hannity's podcast, as I mentioned earlier. I got to give Buck credit because I called him up on stage to answer questions while I ran outside to go do Jesse Waters' show for Fox News. And Buck immediately got deluged with all sorts of questions that I told were quite interesting. We had an awesome time. In general, that was crazy. I also want to say this. This show is thriving because of you guys. We've got the video version of the show, and we are designing a new Clay and Buck website where you can see the video version of the show. The video version of the show, if some of you are not going directly to YouTube, it now will be at the top of my new sports media company that launched this morning. Right now, if you go to sportandstate.com, you will see, hi, I'm waving at you, Buck is waving at you. We will have three straight hours of this program. You cannot miss it if you go to sportandstate.com. Maybe you don't necessarily want to go to YouTube and have to search for it. We certainly want you to click like and subscribe, but you will see us every day for 3 hours at the top of that new website that I have started that is going to continue, hopefully, to have sanity in women's sports, Buck, and in men's sports, and just sane sports coverage, pop culture, to try to win in the larger marketplace of ideas. I've left Outkick. Fox owns that company now. It's a great spot. But we've got a new company that I'm excited about that this show is going to be a big part of. iHeart's going to be a big part of it. So put it in your roster of websites. I think you will enjoy it. Sportandstate.com. And there's a bunch of cool articles that will regularly be up there. But every day at noon Eastern, 9 a.m. Pacific, you can watch the video version of this program simply by putting that in at the top of your website. You can't miss us. We are right at the top. It is impossible to miss. I'm trying to design, Buck. We were just talking with about we're trying to rebuild the new Clay and Buck website. I want things to be as simple as they possibly can be and as easy to use as possible. And I want you guys to be able to watch us and listen to us as many different ways as easily as possible. Boom. We also want to continue to grow people in their 20s, 30s, 40s, 50s. If you got younger kids, you're going to love it. So that is what is going on there. All right. You were talking about Alaska and you were talking about how diabolical the outcome was with Ted Stevens. I want everybody out there listening right now to be aware of just how dastardly this plot that they have put in place is. And they really do believe that they can steal control of the Senate by having a fake guy that some of you accidentally vote for in Alaska. I know we sometimes want to play the flip the script. Can you imagine what Democrats would be doing if in a state like Georgia, if we had a candidate who had the exact same name as John Ossoff running in a competitive district or New Hampshire or Michigan, trying to flip a Democrat seat by having a candidate that was the same name that was going to be on the ballot? It would be leading stories. You know this. MSNBC, front page New York Times, CNN, Republicans, Donald Trump tries to steal the election. They're not even talking about it. I mean, just from a purely honest perspective, they're not even making it a story because they know Democrats have pulled a diabolical move and they want people to be confused and they don't want to draw attention to it.
2: Well, also tactically, the more people know about it, the less likely it is to succeed. So silence
1: and
2: on
1: maybe
2: this.
1: Even blow up in their face because people actually see it for what it is. And if you're a middle of the road voter, you're like, man, that's just not in fair spirit at all.
2: They want it to feel like business as usual in Alaska. There's a Senate race, no big deal. When this becomes a national story, everyone, look, there's not a lot of the time where Alaska is in the spotlight in this way. So the people of Alaska, I think, will certainly take note of it. And the more people that are aware of the trick, the less effective the trick will be, which is just to confuse people. And I understand it's very easy. You know, I just went and voted. Who did I vote for?
1: You're being very CIA analyst on XOXO. Your voting. You're treating it as a state secret.
2: No, I mean, I voted. I don't know. I almost let it rip, but I'm you know what I mean? I like to keep with my principle here. So something on my shoulder. What is that? Anyway, but Clay, I think in this case, the ability to go into a polling booth and understand everything that's going on with all these different boxes you have to fill in, when you're doing it, it actually can be a little, it's a government form. The writing isn't as clear as it should be. It's not as big as you would want. There's a lot of, you know, there's just a lot of stuff. There's a lot of races you don't care about in some of these things, and you don't even know who these names are. So I'm just telling you, there were thousands of people. Now, maybe some people voted for this far left progressive guy as a gag, or they knew the decoy Dan was who he was. He didn't get that many votes, but this is a Senate race that could come down to hundreds, truly hundreds of votes. That could happen. It happened in Minnesota with Norm Coleman against Al Franken. It could be a hundreds of vote differential, and so that's why the dirty trick, I think, for them might work so well. But I'm sorry, on the Ted Stevens thing, Clay, imagine that you are a prosecutor and you are thinking that you're going to hide evidence that is, remember, it's not just evidence, it was exculpatory. So they intentionally did not share the evidence with the defense.
1: By the way, boss, that is criminal.
2: Yes.
1: It is criminal.
2: Oh, they should have been prosecuted.
1: For people who don't know, prosecutors have an obligation if they are in possession of evidence that would be favorable to the defense. Prosecutors have an obligation to share that evidence with the defense. And sometimes you will see prosecutors who have that evidence that isn't shared end up being prosecuted for basically committing a crime associated with their investigation of a crime.
2: Yeah, official misconduct at a criminal level. And I would just say that should be a absolute. If they can prove that you, using the power you have as a prosecutor or a judge for that matter, intentionally wanted to send an innocent person to destroy their reputation and their career. Remember, Ted Stevens lost the Senate race. He was prosecuted on a completely targeted hit where they stacked the deck and they knew that he never should have been prosecuted. They didn't care. He lost that Senate seat, and there were prosecutors. I'm sure they were Democrats, and you know, it's not hard to figure this stuff out. Obamacare was trying to get passed at the time. Clay, they wanted to lock him up for years. An old man. They wanted to put. Imagine you're a person who is taking a paycheck on behalf of the people of Alaska as a trusted, prosecutor and employee of the state, and you think that you want to put an innocent man away. Now, I will say, there was one of the prosecutors committed suicide. So, there was an understanding that your career,
1: is basically over for what you did and attempted to do. And look, I have done defense work in criminal law in my legal career. Those are hard gigs. You and I have talked about this quite a lot, and I do think more people are aware of it now. No matter how upright and upstanding of a life you are leading, if a prosecutor decided that he was going to, or she was going to, completely examine every single thing that you have ever done in your life, they could charge you with crimes. I'm talking about think of the person in your church who is the most trustworthy person. If you gave unlimited power to a prosecutor to investigate everything that the sweetest mom, grandma at your church has ever done, that prosecutor could find something to charge her with. Which is why you have said, and I think it's very well said, that oftentimes it's the process, not the punishment of being.
2: No, the process is the punishment.
1: Like, yes. That the process is the punishment of being investigated, because you have to pay tens of thousands, sometimes hundreds of thousands, sometimes millions of dollars in legal fees to try to protect you and your family. And I've said this before. I got audited as soon as I started doing this show. And I said when I never got audited ever in my life doing sports talk or radio. First year I do this show, boom. And it's basically, I think I ended up owing Buck $39.75 in additional taxes.
2: How dare you, sir? That $39 chipping right away at the $40 trillion that we're running up as a
1: $39.75, and I paid seven figures in taxes that year. They came after me for $39.75 in back owed taxes, and I paid seven figures in that year in taxes. This is what they do.
2: Yes. So a few things. One is that of the legacy items that Donald Trump can already claim as his own, I think the destruction of the fake news media, specifically CNN, MSNBC, the destruction of their credibility, the network news, ABC, CBS, NBC, taking them on and winning, and all of that, that is a legacy item for Trump that he did it. He did the nation a huge service. Because they were just dishonest propaganda organs, and they were getting away with being Democrat operatives for decades, pretending to be journalists. But another area, Clay, is by defeating the weaponization of the rule of law against him, this had been growing. This the Ted Stevens thing makes me think about this. Democrats were just doing this over and over and over again. They did it to the Bush administration with the absolutely BS Scooter Libby prosecution after that total witch hunt investigation, which if you know anything about the case, you know it's a total witch hunt about the leak of the CIA officer. Give me a break. I was in the CIA. The whole thing was nonsense. The prosecution of Chris Christie for Bridgegate, the prosecution of Scott Walker with the abuse of John Doe laws for sexual assault survivors to basically take out all these people around Scott Walker in his political apparatus, and they couldn't tell anybody? I mean, think about that. You can't even go to the press and be like, hey, guys, they did a pre-dawn raid on my house because the prosecutors were using a law or a tool that they had that was meant to protect sexual assault victims. It was crazy what they were doing there when you're familiar with that case. That was back when Scott Walker was a big deal in Wisconsin. They tried to go after Rick Perry in Texas. I mean, Clay, when you start to stack it up, they went after completely trumped up after Bob McDonnell in Virginia. They wanted to go after his wife.
1: Yeah.
2: Federal prosecutors wanted to go after his wife.
1: Do you know who went after him? Do you remember? Jack Smith.
2: Yes.
1: Unanimously 9-0, the Supreme Court overturned Jack Smith. Did Democrats say, boy, this is a guy that we can't trust? No, they gave him the Trump case because they knew he would deliver even if there wasn't evidence of a crime. Even if the Supreme Court might 9-0 him, he was their guy. Think about that. 9-0 in the Supreme Court is tough to pull off, Buck. It's hard to get whipped that bad.
2: But I mean, Clay, they were telling McDonald that basically you take a guilty plea, we're going to put your wife in prison for corruption. His wife wasn't even in elected office, but she accepted, you know, like a watch and like a golf trip or something. The whole thing was absolutely, my point about all this is that Donald Trump defeating that was absolutely essential because there's really nothing more toxic and tyrannical in a republic of free people than the abuse of the prosecutorial power for political ends. There's nothing that will bring about the collapse of any faith in the institutions or whatever. That the power to prosecute, this was taught to me by a friend who was a prosecutor, Clay, the power to prosecute is the power to destroy. And when that, just to prosecute, forget about, oh, a jury of my peers will, yeah, good luck. A jury of my peers will acquit me, maybe. By the time you get there, you're probably bankrupted and ruined anywhere. Where do you go to get your reputation back, as the Reagan-era official, I believe, said. So that Trump was able to defeat four criminal prosecutions, all of which were bogus and total bullcrap against him, this had been building for 20 years. It really had. And I think people need to see it that way. And it's one of the biggest wins that this president had, even if a lot of people don't understand it in that context.
1: Flip side. People, some are screaming right now, we haven't done that at all to Democrats.
2: That's true.
1: Not to be the downer, your very positive recitation of all those facts, but a lot of people are sitting and saying, yeah, but will they do it again? And we have not fought fire with fire. Virtually no Democrat has been held accountable for anything.
2: Who put sour milk in your Cheerios this morning?
1: I'm in a good mood. I launched a new media company. I'm excited. But I do also understand that while Trump has emerged victorious, we still have not seen actual consequences from so many people who did it to him.
2: This is why we get frustration from listeners, a lot of you, when I say something like Fauci's not going to prison. He's not, but I understand people are frustrated because they know that he should if the law were applied fairly, and they want to see a prosecution even if it doesn't result in a prison sentence. It's a fight fire with fire mentality. I get it. It's not that we don't get it. I'm just telling you as a predictive matter, as a prediction. I don't think you're going to see Fauci. I don't think you're going to. James Comey's not going to spend a day in a prison cell. This is just the way it's going to happen.
0: News, politics, sports, and a little fun thrown in there, too. Clay and Buck, it's a whole vibe.
2: In this 25th anniversary year of September 11th, the Tunnel to Towers Foundation continues to honor America's heroes. 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
1: Welcome back in, Clay and Buck. We got a lot of you who want to weigh in. Let me get to some of your calls and see who is up first. Let's see. Dimitri in Houston, you want to sum up socialism for us? Fire away.
15: Hey, good afternoon, guys. Thanks for your time. And I wanted to very quick to kind of summarize what is socialism. I was born and grew up in one. Basically, it's like me, Buck, and the families go out and have a dinner. We all order at the same time. I order salad. You guys order some prominent Petrus, Pomerol, Bordeaux. And at the end of the evening, we all end up paying even and splitting that bill together. Well, Buck ordered expensive wine. You had more piece of the pie than me ordering the salad. This is practically what the socialism is. It's not always having equal contribution and equal distribution.
1: Thank you for the call. Making me a little bit hungry. I'm going to go get some lunch. We'll be back second hour next.
23: Common sense never sounded so good. Clay and Buck owning the airwaves.
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26: No new trial. I'm Daria Albinger, Fox News. A judge in Collin County, Texas, has denied Carmelo Anthony's request for a new trial. 17-year-old was convicted in the 2025 murder of Austin Metcalf. Student from a rival high school. It happened during a track meet. Anthony says he acted in self-defense. President Trump is making changes in relations with North and South Korea.
3: The Pentagon confirmed Wednesday the annual U.S.-South Korea military exercises will end 6 days early, following the president's order to substantially scale them back. The president has called the exercises costly and cited his personal relationship with Kim Jong-un.
4: The fact that I get along with him, that's a good thing, not a bad thing. He has 57 very powerful nuclear weapons.
3: The president also linked his decision to South Korea's refusal to support the U.S. effort against Iran. Seoul is now suggesting it could become involved in the Middle East if it means shoring up American military support back home. North Korea said Wednesday it still sees the scaled-back drills as a provocation and denied any contact between Trump and Kim.
26: That's Fox's Rich Edson. Tensions continue over the Strait of Hormuz. Fox's Jonathan Hunt in Tel Aviv.
5: Iran's leaders are issuing new statements hinting at what they claim will be a new post-war order in the Gulf, which could leave the U.S. sidelined. Iran's parliamentary speaker, Mohammad Ghalibaf, writing on X, quote, "We've received numerous messages from neighboring countries about shaping new security arrangements and economic cooperation in the region. The United States put the security of every single one of its allies at such risk through bullying and pure disregard for their interests for the sake of Israel." But the president, Masoud Pezeshkian, for instance, said that it might be time to, quote, end the war.
26: America's listening to Fox News.
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